0: between Australia's east coast and Europe are a step closer. Nick Parmeter reports.
1: A specially adapted Airbus A350 touched down in the southern French city of Toulouse late yesterday. Its origin, Melbourne, after spending more than 24 hours in the air, covering a record distance of over 23,000 kilometres without stopping. In 2005, a Boeing 777 flew 21,601 kilometres from Hong Kong to London in 22 hours and 42 minutes. The test flight is part of Qantas' plans to fly commercially between Australia's east coast and Europe from next year, starting with a Sydney to London route from October in around 20 hours.
0: Australia has enjoyed another dominant day at the Commonwealth Games in Glasgow, claiming 9 golds across gymnastics, athletics and swimming. Distance runner Kai Robinson made it a 10,000-metre double for the Australians, surging late to take gold a day after Rose Davies had triumphed in the women's event. Robinson has told ABC Sport he was happy with how he timed his race.
2: With 2K to go, I realised that we have to start focusing on the race again and was able to pick up that pace slowly and try to squeeze every bit out of everyone else and, yeah, was able to kick down towards the end and come out on top.
0: Looking at the weather for New South Wales, scattered showers about the southern slopes and ranges, isolated showers about the central western slopes and ranges, the lower central west and eastern Riverina, snow on the southern ranges and slopes above 800 metres. Sydney's weather, a mostly sunny day with a top of 18 degrees. Right now, it's 17 degrees on the coast, 16 in Penrith, and the humidity is on 43%. Sunny tomorrow and a top of 17. ABC News.
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7: Question for you this morning is, you're working 9 to 5, buying lunch every day can get pretty expensive. So on Forever Yum, we want to hear about your lunch hacks, please. Are you a meal prepper? Do you do it all on a Sunday? Have you got the same thing that you just do every single day? Like, does anyone still do a Vegemite sandwich every day? 1-300-222-702. We're talking your lunchtime food hacks. Doesn't have to be in the office. Could be just the great lunch you make at home every day that's cost-effective. G'day, it's Hamish here. You're listening to 702 Mornings across Sydney and the Central Coast. The M5 East Tunnel has been closed all morning. Crews removing that faulty fan inside. We're going to have an update on that for you shortly. We're also going to check in on the traffic with Alf. And if you're worried about the data centres that are popping up all over Sydney, an interesting discussion coming up for you this half hour about how democracies like ours are dealing with AI and the huge power being wielded by the tech companies and what we can all as individuals do about it. That's coming up in just a moment.
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3: Traffic.
7: Alf is here from the Transport Management Centre. How are things looking now?
8: Yeah, very good morning to you, Hamish. Yeah, M5 slow-going city-bound from just before Belmore Road through to the M5 East. Now, the D5 diversion is an option along with the M8 tunnel as well, but we are seeing a big improvement to what we've reported earlier throughout the morning, but continue to allow some extra travel time because there is still a bit of traffic on the roads there. Through Casula Beach Road approaching Camden Valley Way, a track's broken down. Also at Padstow, the M5 off-ramp to the River Road, still that sideline breakdown too for your westbound run, and around the Rosehill interchange, still seeing plenty of congestion there as you make your run from Victoria Road, the Glazeville Bridge, all the way through to the Iron Cove Bridge as well. Now, if you are taking public transport this morning or running on or close to time, as always, best to plan before you travel. Transport, nsw.info or livetraffic.com for the road.
7: Alf, did you catch that there's a new pickleball movie?
8: I have seen it, actually. Yes.
7: Have you? Did you like it?
8: I do like it. It's quite funny. Very, very, very on point.
7: Okay.
8: Let me say.
7: I'm surprised they didn't bring you in. You're quite a character. You would have been great.
8: Yeah, I think my asking price was a bit too much.
7: Of course. That's the reason. Yeah, see you, Alf.
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1: Mornings with Hamish McDonald on 702 ABC Sydney.
2: So a really interesting question from David on the text line. He's saying, Hamish, just following up on the whole transurban M5 debacle, I'm really struggling to understand, says David, how with all of the tolling having been computerised some years ago, it's not possible for transurban to simply waive everyone's M5 charges for the day. Further thought, perhaps we need Chris Minns or the Transport Minister to come in and explain why we mere mortals, why isn't compensation for motorists written into the contract with the operator? That is, if it doesn't work, you don't pay. It's an interesting question, David. 1300 222 702 if you'd like to weigh in on the situation with the M5 today. Just to bring you fully up to date on where things stand, huge delays for drivers using the M5 tunnel remains closed for emergency roadworks. This was the message early this morning from Transport Coordinator General Howard Collins when he spoke to Brekkie.
3: Okay. Avoid the M5 East at all costs.
2: All city-bound lanes of the motorway were shut between King George's Road and General Holmes Drive. It's caused hours-long delays for drivers. We've heard from a lot of people this morning that have missed flights, for example, because of this. We've been looking at the news chopper footage as well. Traffic at one stage was backed up on the M5 for more than 10 kilometres. I think Alf was saying earlier it was 13 kilometres. Of course, this tunnel is owned and operated by the company Transurban, and we spoke to Transurban's general manager, Denise Kelly, this morning.
4: Firstly, I'd like to take a chance to apologise to all the motorists, Hamish, who were inconvenienced this morning. It is really regrettable, and we're always trying to provide a consistent, reliable service, and I apologise for that this morning.
2: So that was Denise Kelly earlier from Transurban. I asked her what caused this.
4: During a routine maintenance closure last night, we discovered one of the jet fans was faulty and requires removal from its frame and bracket on the ceiling, and we're undertaking that work now. We've been actually working on the problem since about 4:30 this morning.
2: So we did also ask Transurban about blanket toll relief to compensate drivers today. Obviously, people have been affected far and wide, but she says that people who want a refund can contact the company.
4: Oh, look, we're happy to talk to anyone that's inconvenienced, Hamish, and I'd be grateful to hear from your listeners if they are being inconvenienced.
2: It's not quite the question, though. How about waiving the fees for a day, given the inconvenience this has created for so many people in Sydney right now?
4: It's a complicated matter, Hamish, and it's really for us to have a look at the individual situation.
2: A lot of angry calls, though, this morning. If you are someone that's been caught up in this, 1300 222 702, maybe you'd like to make case for Transurban for toll roads. Here's what Tyler had to say from Potts Point.
5: Can't just turn around and, in good faith, give a refund to people. They know exactly who is on the M5. There are multiple toll gates, entry points. They can see when you get on, when you get off. All they need to do is look at their data today and see the thousands of people that got on the M5 and had a very slow trip. Use that data and give those people their money back. It is pretty simple.
2: That was Tyler from Potts Point. Michael from Alexandria called in as well.
6: Just more weasel words from a PR friend from Transurban. They're a huge corporation, and can't they just help people out a bit?
2: Here's what the Premier Chris Minns has had to say at a media conference a short time ago.
7: Obviously, it's not good enough. It's thrown many people's commute into the city into chaos this morning, which I'm very sorry about. It shouldn't happen. We want to make sure that this doesn't happen again, working with this private company to ensure that's the case.
2: That's the Premier Chris Minns there. 1300 222 702 is the number if you've got something to say.
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2: It is 12 minutes past 10. What do you think of the data centres popping up all over Sydney? I've been talking to two people thinking deeply about how democracies like ours are dealing with the influence of big tech companies. The Prime Minister, Anthony Albanese, recently outlined the government's approach to AI and data centres included in that. What does it all mean in practice? Are we on top of the issue? Are your rights being protected? Are your

0: interest being protected are our communities right across the country, and particularly here in Sydney, where so many of these developments are up for approval, are our interests being looked after? Last night at Parramatta 5 in the Town Hall, I was part of a discussion on these issues with Lizzie O'Shea, the co-founder and chair of Digital Rights Watch, and Tom Mooney, who's the executive director of McKinnon, a group focused on modernising, strengthening and renewing Australian democracy. Lizzie, Tom, hello, welcome.
1: Thanks.
2: Thanks for having us, Hamish.
0: Lizzie, can facts survive the age we're living through at the moment?
2: Yeah, I think it's a great question. A lot of people, when they go online now, encounter a world in which it's difficult for them to work out what is true and what isn't, and that has very serious implications for our democracy, of course. I think there is a role to play in both governments and communities in giving people the tools to understand what might be true and what might not be, but it does require active intervention because a lot of the companies that dominate our experience of online life aren't necessarily interested in those values. So it will take a concerted effort, I think, from a lot of different players to make that possible.
0: You say, of course, in terms of the link between this and democracy, but Tom, is it obvious that democracy is threatened or challenged because of the disruption we're all experiencing at the moment?
1: I think for any democracy to function, there has to be like a access to reliable information and understanding of decisions that are being made that impact people's lives, news about and information about what's happening in people's own communities. And if people can't rely on information that they're accessing, can't trust the information, then I think they find it hard to decipher what's happening in their own community. So I think...
0: But historically, there hasn't always been, you know, shared facts, shared truths, and yet democracies have grown, have evolved, have flourished, even amid that context. Do we necessarily need it now?
1: Well, I think the context is changing. And tools like AI and social media mean that the capacity for misinformation to spread quickly is happening at a level that we haven't really had to grapple with before. And as you say, democracies have evolved and changed, and I think we're now in that period where we need to evolve and change to deal with that context.
0: Lizzie, when you look at Australia today, obviously the Prime Minister has made a big speech recently about AI and dealing with a lot of the issues, concerns you've been raising over the last few years. Where do you place Australia in the global context in terms of confronting the challenge that's being presented?
2: Well, I think when people think about AI, they often think that we are a country that doesn't have much we can do about the way in which this technology is impacting us. So we think about countries like China or like the United States, which are producing a lot of this technology, and we sit as a smaller nation.
0: We think of ourselves as receivers of big tech,
2: basically. Yeah, that's right. I would argue that's how we see ourselves. I think there is scope to shift that thinking. Lots of powers that are middle-sized, like Australia, are seeking to influence how that technology works in their local jurisdiction. And there's lots that the government can do to influence how it is that AI rolls out in the economy, in society, in our cultural spaces, as well as our physical spaces, including the infrastructure needed to support that kind of technology. So at every stage in that process, the government has a role to play. And I think we also need to think really critically about what are the incentives behind some of the companies that are leading the charge here. They have a particular ambition. One of our concerns at Digital Rights Watch really is the concentration of power in a few small companies that are shaping the potential of the tech. And what I would argue is the government can do a lot to prioritise other values that are more important to us than, say, those companies.
0: But globally right now, you can see sovereign states trying to angle up against big tech, and that's quite tough. Like, does a sovereign nation have the capacity to create its own rules against the might of big tech?
2: Absolutely. So I would argue that Australia is in a prime position to do that.
0: Why?
2: Because we have a lot of things that big tech companies want. You know, Anthropic, OpenAI have been here talking about trying to build data centres in Australia. They're looking for a stable democracy with the capacity to sustain that kind of infrastructure. That puts us in a strong bargaining position. I don't think we should necessarily be acceding to these companies on what our laws should look like or how that infrastructure might be deployed.
0: But I'm talking to you here in Sydney, which is set to become one of the world's data centre hotspots. And you can see the allure for governments of at state level, at Commonwealth level, to bring in that investment at a time when, you know, the economy is not, you know, belting along in the way that you might hope. There's talk of it being a boom comparable to the mining boom that Australia.

0: Australia experienced. How can governments turn away from that?
1: Well, I think that what the Australian population expects of their government is a government that will stand up to some of these companies, potentially some of our allies and state actors, to make sure that our interests are protected. So I would argue that that's the job of government. One of the interesting things about Australians when you poll them is that we rate dead last or near last on most of the global questions that have been asked on surveys around confidence and trust in AI. Even though we're big users of AI, we're actually quite sceptical about its potential.
0: Why?
1: I think that's an interesting question. This is an industry that has a very strong marketing strategy, spends a lot of money on trying to recruit people to the idea it's godlike in its nature. But in fact, what Australians have, I think, is an inherent scepticism of some of these sales pitches. And I think that's something that we can use to our advantage, because what it can mean is that governments are incentivized to ensure take-up is done in a way that's discerning, that's sustainable, that prioritizes our own values, that argues that our laws should apply to these companies if they're operating in our country. And that benefits that are generated in relation to this technology are retained in the community. And my argument is, if you don't contend with these issues now and start to shape a policy that is directed at people's rights, at an open and transparent form of decision-making about some of these big topics, you will get bad outcomes. People won't want to use this technology in the way that governments expect and get the benefits as a result.
0: Tom Mooney, the executive director of the McKinnon Institute now, but you were the chief of staff to Penny Wong, the foreign minister. Is this a domestic policy issue, a foreign policy issue, a national security issue? Is it all of the above?
2: It's absolutely all of the above. It is a domestic issue because it shapes how our democracy works, how our society works. It's a foreign policy issue because there are geopolitical implications for Australia in managing interventions, and we've seen the US administration respond to attempts to regulate social media, for example, in different ways. And so there is a geopolitical context. The things that that I think AI companies see as an advantage in Australia are readily accessible renewables and energy, and the fact that we're a stable democracy, but also on the doorstep of some of the largest emerging markets in the world. So I think it is all of those three things. And fundamentally, we need to be able to protect our sovereignty, make sure that Australians are making decisions about the information they access and can rely on the information that's informing their decisions.
0: I have also heard the argument that these US-based tech giants are interested in putting their physical hardware here because we're also a Five Eyes nation. Does that make a difference in this picture?
2: I think it gives confidence that we're a stable democracy and that they can rely on us. And as Lizzie said, that puts us in a strong position to try to negotiate the terms on which AI companies base themselves here, and we should exercise that.
0: As someone that has worked in government, though, like if we're picturing governments versus AI companies or big tech companies, who has the stronger arm in the wrestle?
2: Well, I mean, these companies do have a lot of power because their technology is emerging. They have large amounts of investments to make. But I think it has to be a negotiation. I think the Australian government has recognised some of that in what we've seen in the last couple of weeks.
0: It's a fairly diplomatic answer from you, Tom. Maybe
1: reverse.
0: Lizzie, you could be more blunt.
1: I'll put it in reverse for you, Hamish. If you look at the United States, for example, the state of New York has just announced a moratorium on the construction of data centres. And that's because I think, reading between the lines, they haven't done the work for the social licence to be valid for that kind of construction. When you look over at the United States, you see something like Colossus. Some of your listeners might want to look it up. One of the largest data centres in the United States, which is spewing out pollution despite promises about using renewable energy. Anthropic is paying SpaceX, who owns that data centre, $1.5 billion a month to rent space in it. It has been built without consultation or engagement with local communities against their wishes. So I think what we're seeing is the consequences of a political system that is starting to break down in the United States that doesn't involve people in decision-making that is quite critical to their welfare and the potential for a productive economy. Mm. It's true, right? So let's avoid that kind of US-style approach to how we move into this phase of our economy, of our society. And a more open and accountable form of decision-making, I think, will lay the foundation for better outcomes in the long term.
0: You're listening to Mornings on 702 ABC Radio Sydney. Lizzie O'Shea is here, the co-founder and chair of Digital Rights Watch, and Tom Mooney, the executive director from the McKinnon Institute. Lizzie, I know you've talked about a digital duty of care for some time, and that is part of what the government has announced it's doing. So has that come from you, or is this a broader concept that they're just picking up?
1: This is something I think that has come out of lots of consultation the government's doing. And so the digital duty of care has come from lots of different experts putting this forward as a proposal. Let's impose an obligation on platforms to make sure they're doing the right thing by users and that they're going to be held accountable if they don't. Mm. So they can't just turn a blind eye to it. They can't pretend it's not occurring. They can't do all this research and then not release it. They have to do something about their responsibilities.
0: But Tom, you've worked in a government that has tried to make social media giants care, and that's been tough. Can governments force these businesses to care about society, whether it's here in Australia, whether it's anywhere in the world?
2: Well, I don't think that governments have to force companies to care. It's governments' responsibilities to make laws to protect their citizens and to regulate. And that's what matters. And so, governments can respond. What we're doing in Democracy Counts is to try to build the constituency of support to give the political pressure and space for those reforms to be taken up by parliaments and governments.
0: By doing what?
2: Or by building an alliance of organisations who work in this space and also building the public support and engaging Australians in the challenges that our democracy is facing and the kinds of solutions that they want to see.
0: And do you agree with Lizzie that Australia is well placed to, I suppose, be at the forefront of whatever the fight is against these companies? Maybe you don't want to frame it like that, but I think probably most people listening would observe that it is a struggle between sovereign states and these businesses.
2: Yeah, we are very well placed. I mean, Australia's democracy is in a really strong position, and that we're facing challenges, but it's in a good position. Australians support the kind of core foundations of how a democracy works. But also, while Australians are getting their information increasingly from digital platforms and online, they are also conscious that they are exposed to misinformation. They don't trust the platforms. They don't necessarily trust the information they're getting, and they do support regulation. So they want to see social media platforms taxed to fund public interest journalism. They want to see governments regulate misinformation and disinformation online. So we are in a good place. It's about trying to drive good policy and build the political space for governments to take action.
0: Do you use social media, Tom?
2: Yeah, every day.
0: How about you, Lizzie?
1: Oh, yeah. But, you know,
0: just on the gram all the time, are you?
1: No, I'm very bad at it. But Digital Rights Watch took itself off Facebook after the dispute about this news media bargaining code, where Facebook said, we're going to restrict all news content. We got deplatformed in that process. People may recall this was when Facebook was negotiating with the government about the terms of the news media bargaining.
0: During COVID.
1: Yeah, and they chucked their toys out of the pram, so we don't like this law, so we're going to take all news off our platform, and behaved quite badly, right? And our view was, you know what, we need to start building a community outside of this space because we don't trust it. They have not shown that they're interested in servicing customers or communities. They actually just want to weaponize the platform for their own policy gains. We're very disappointed in that. So one of the things we did was, we're not going on there anymore. We're going to try and build our community in a different way. And that is what we try to do. We try to prioritize using other tools at our disposal to build out a community of people, because that, I think, is the strength of Australia, right? People get involved in things and want to hold their politicians to account, because I don't think it's just all politicians' responsibility to stand up to these companies. These are some of the largest companies humanity has ever seen. They need to have also a community that is there requiring them to do it, which is what we're trying to organise and work around. Like, I think there's lots of examples of that occurring all around the world, including in Australia, that can give the mandate for reform and remind politicians who they work for, right, and say, you need to do the job on behalf of us. So that kind of organisation among communities has increasingly happening, and I think it'll give politicians the opportunity to do the right thing when it comes to having to stand up to very powerful corporations.
0: Lizzie O'Shea, Tom Mooney, thank you very much.
2: Thanks, Hamish.
1: Thanks, Hamish.
3: Hamish McDonald. 702 ABC Sydney.
0: You're welcome to weigh in if that conversation raises anything for you. Rob's been in touch. Really interesting observation. He says, Hamish, historian William Dalrymple has some excellent podcasts comparing the big tech companies to past companies like the East India Company, companies that were larger and more influential than nation states. History doesn't repeat, says Rob. But it does rhyme. 1-300-222-702 is the number. By the way, Forever Yum coming up. We're talking your lunch hacks today. How do you do it cheaply? How do you do it with a bit of flavour? Are you just a Vegemite sandwich person? I do love a bit of tuna can at lunchtime, chopped up tomatoes, bit of parsley from the garden. 1-300-222-702 is the number. Love your suggestions, your hacks, your tips, as always. Before we get to the news headlines with Tony in a couple of minutes from now, I wanted to update you on something. You might recall

0: Well, last week I spoke to Missy Higgins about her Only Sydney performance slated for later this year. And a wonderful lady called Angie called in from Oatley, whose daughter is performing the song Steer, a Missy Higgins song, for her HSC.
1: We wanted to find a contemporary Australian singer-songwriter. And, well, I love Missy Higgins, as everyone does. And I introduced her to Missy Higgins.
0: So what's she doing for her HSC performance then?
1: Well, she's doing Steer, because we came across Steer, and it just, yeah, really resonated with where she's at with her whole music journey at the moment. And it's so beautiful and powerful all at the same time, and it really suits her voice. And we just went for it, and she's been singing it nonstop, and, yeah, she sounds amazing.
0: So that was the wonderful call with Angie last week. I did put her on the spot a little bit. I said, listen, can you make a recording? Can you send us a recording of Ash? I assume Ash was mortified at the thought of Mum recording this and sending it into the ABC. But anyway, Angie's done just that. Here is Ash. Ash Howell is her name, singing Steer. Oh, not sure why that didn't work. Let's try that again. Let's hope the recording works for us. Here's Ash Howell.

Wow, wow, wow. Ash Howe there, performing Steer. Thanks to Mum Angie for sending that in. That is extraordinary. What a talent.

0: My goodness. That is extraordinary. I've got to say, you know, mum rings up the radio, says, my daughter's doing a song for the HSC. We get the recording. I think, oh, I mean, we'll play a little bit of it because it'll probably be cute, but can it be that good? That was amazing. Angie, thank you so much. Ash Howe, good luck with the HSC. That was beautiful. Let's get the news headlines. Tony Matthews is here. Good morning.
1: Good morning, Hamish. Five people are now confirmed dead following a magnitude 6.8 earthquake in the southern Japanese island of Kyushu. Two women were found dead at the site of a collapsed shopping centre and three people elsewhere in the southwestern Kumamoto region. The Premier has apologised to drivers

0: after a faulty ventilator fan in a major Sydney tunnel threw their morning commute into chaos. There have been major delays on the M5 in the city's southwest after the issue was detected earlier this morning. It forced the motorway's city-bound lanes to shut, causing traffic to back up for several kilometres. Borrowers are being warned to brace for another interest rate rise next month ahead of quarterly inflation data out today. Underlying inflation, which is the Reserve Bank's preferred tracking tool, is expected to have increased by 0.9% for the quarter to 3.7% over the year to June. There's no let up in wildfires ranging across parts of Spain and France, with another heat wave threatening to hamper firefighting efforts. And Sydney FC has suffered a blow ahead of the upcoming A-League season, with Spanish striker Victor Campuzano suffering a serious knee injury during training. Sydney's weather, mostly sunny today. Hamish, a top of 18 degrees.
1: Did you catch that version of Steer?
0: Wow. Wow.
1: The text line is lighting up. People say, I prefer this to the original.
0: I just love hearing it on mornings. I say more.
1: Janet in Sutherland says, wow, that girl definitely has a future. Thanks. I hope we hear her again. Tony says, totally knocked out by Ash. What a talent. Absolutely nailed Missy's song. Future star.
0: Yeah. Absolutely.
1: I agree. Tony, thank you very much. We'll talk to you again soon. How good was

0: say, we're very lucky on 702 to have such wonderful and talented listeners. 1-300-222-702 is the number. Forever Yum is next. I want to hear about your lunch hacks, please. What do you do to keep it cheap, keep it cheerful, keep it tasty? Are you a routine person? Like, do you do the same lunch over and over again? 1-300-222-702 is the number. Forever Yum, in just a moment.
1: Afternoons with James O'Loughlin.
2: I've done a lot of abseiling, a bit of rock climbing.
1: And Drive with Thomas O'Reilly.
3: Have you noticed the last couple of days there's just been this guy suspended outside our window, just cleaning the windows?
2: Yeah.
1: Everything Sydney.
3: Tried to give a bit of a wave. Wasn't much of a response. He was like, mate, can you leave me alone? Leave me alone.
4: James O'Loughlin from 12:30.
2: Abseiling walking backwards over a cliff is pretty scary.
4: Then Thomas O'Reilly from 3.
3: I will take your word for it.
2: Yeah.
3: I'll take your word.
1: On 702... ABC Sydney.
0: It is 25 minutes to 11. Yeah, more love on the text line for Ash and her mum, Angie. Felicity from Revesby Heights has been in touch saying, Hamish, thank you for playing the song. Wow. Can the mum let us know how her daughter goes? Yes, we're all on tenterhooks, Angie. Please keep in touch. Another text says, that young lady is just another example of the fabulous talent in our schools, shown most publicly at the school spectacular. Unfortunately, very few get that talent recognised and then go on to be able to work in the music business. But look, let's hope Ash gets there. What an incredible voice that was. Another says, thank you so much for playing that. Well done to Ash. Incredible, amazing voice, amazing future. I wish her every best wish for the HSC. That really made my morning. David from Balmain. So, yes, thank you for sharing that with us, Angie. And we hope you're not dying of embarrassment that mum did this to you, Ash, because we all loved it. By the way, just to update you on some of the news emerging this morning, the ICAC hearings are continuing. The federal opposition leader, Angus Taylor, has responded after he was named at the ICAC inquiry yesterday. It's examining allegations of corruption inside the New South Wales Liberal Party. The inquiry heard claims senior Liberal figures discussed seeking financial backing for a right-wing faction from Angus Taylor. Today at a media conference at Hervey Bay in Queensland, Angus Taylor insisted that no payment was made to a right-wing factional group, but he wouldn't say if he was asked to give money.
5: No payment was made.
6: Did you know the group was attempting to branch staff?
5: As I said, I'm not going to give a running commentary on all of this. I'm not a party to the proceedings, but no payment was made.
6: But they produced text messages claiming that you were donating to them. Do you dispute
5: this? I said that no payment was made.
7: Did you get asked to give money to
5: this one? As I said, I'm not going to give a running commentary on something I'm not party to.
0: Angus Taylor's name was mentioned yesterday at ICAC when the former Liberal Party member Dylan Whitelaw was in the witness stand.
8: Do you know who the Angus is that Mr McInerney is referring to here?
9: Oh, I would assume it's Angus Taylor.
8: Dallas has told me he got the commitment from Angus for the 15K injection plus a 3K monthly donation!
9: Yes, I see that.
8: I take it you don't recall sending this message?
9: I don't, no.
8: And you indicated you didn't recall Mr Taylor making a financial contribution?
9: No.
0: Mr Whitelaw is back in the stand again today. We will, of course, keep an eye on it for you.

0: Yes, it is time for Forever Yum, and this week Cheyenne Bardos is here from the Powerhouse talking lunch and keeping it cheap and cheerful. Good morning, Cheyenne.
1: Good morning, Hamish. How are you going?
0: Very well, thank you. What are you having for lunch today, my friend?
1: Oh, today I'm a big tinned fish person, so today is literally tuna, and I've brought in some seaweed sheets and a little bit of a boiled egg and crispy onions on top. And that's it. It's like a little wrap, but using seaweed and canned tuna.
0: So how does this go in the workplace? Because I am also a tinned fish lover, but it's not popular with everyone.
1: Yeah, I'm pretty lucky. I feel like everyone in my office is a tinned fish lover. But I have been in workplaces before where some people don't like it. But I feel like, you know, you have to be accepting of what everyone's eating for lunch these days, you know?
0: Yeah. So obviously it's getting pretty expensive if you're buying, you know, a sandwich every day or a salad every day out and about. Like, you know, sandwiches now $14, $15, $16 sometimes. Like, it makes your jaw drop.
1: I know. Yeah. So you have to kind of make it easy. I feel like also it's so hard feeling prepared to pack lunch every single day, but it is a lot cheaper and you can save a lot of money. You know, even just making a sandwich, like a simple Vegemite one at home, like will save you so much money each week.
0: Okay.
1: So I'm really curious to hear what other people do to keep it cheap.
0: Yeah. So what are we looking for? We're kind of looking for the tips, the tricks, the things that you can do. Maybe it's reusing stuff. Maybe it's repurposing things. 1-300-222-702. What else are you looking for? What do you want to hear from listeners this morning?
1: I want to know if anyone does something, like, because it's cold, right? And I saw someone making like an instant vermicelli soup in the office where they had these noodles and then they had like the, you know, the powdered miso soup that comes in a packet, and they just added that to dry vermicelli noodles, and it was in a jar with like shredded carrots and a little bit of like chicken, and they added like cooked chicken, of course, boiling water from the zip tap, and it was like a really beautiful healthy meal. So I'm wondering how healthy people can make it, and just by like adding hot water or like zapping something in a microwave, like what people do to make it like a proper big meal. Kind of like a hack like that would be really interesting.
0: Okay, I love that. I love this. It's making me hungry already. 1-300-222-702 is the number. This is Forever Yum on 702 Mornings. By the way, I should just let you know, because we've been keeping an eye on the traffic conditions all morning. Someone's just been in touch at 20 minutes to 11 saying the Harbour Tunnel southbound is shut. I'm looking at the live traffic screens at the moment. At North Sydney, Sydney Harbour Tunnel, changed traffic conditions due to an overheight vehicle. The tunnel is closed in the southbound direction. So we'll keep an eye across that for you. Obviously, still the very difficult situation on the M5 between Beverly Hills and Mascot. Emergency roadworks taking place. The motorway is still closed in the eastbound direction. If you're in or around the Harbour Tunnel and you've got an update for us, 1-300-222-702 is the number. It's always very helpful for others that are out and about on the roads. If you're already stuck in it, there's not much we can do about that. But if you can give us an update, it'll help others who might be able to avoid it. 1-300-222-702 is the number. We're talking keeping it cheap and cheerful at lunchtime. Tony's here from Penshurst. Good morning.
2: Good morning, Hamish. I did this for 40 years until I retired, but I'm still doing it. I've got a large wok, simple frozen veggies, some rice, whether it be brown rice or white rice, doesn't matter, spring onion, stir fry, takes about half an hour to cook, and I cook enough for about 5 days. And then I add condiments and all different things for protein. There might be prawns, Chinese char siu, even just canned tuna. Very cheap and simple and delicious.
0: So I'm interested how, because I like that as well, but I got to say by the end of the week, if I'm getting to Friday, the veggies, not necessarily in great

0: condition?
1: Well, it depends. If you just like, because I have it virtually al dente, so when I heat it up, it's cooked. So it's not, I don't try and cook it when I stir fry it all the way through.
0: Okay.
1: And so it's still crunchy, and then when I heat it up, it's perfect.
0: Okay, that's really interesting, Cheyenne, isn't it? Like, you can do the final bit in the office.
2: Yeah, you can. And also, I feel like a big thing with keeping things fresh or keeping things varied is, like, I know people prep ingredients, then add it all together, like, the night before, or, like, mix and match as they go. But I love that idea of, like, doing the last bit in the office.
0: And so, Tony, were you adding the protein when you did the initial cook, or are you sort of adding it at the last minute at the office?
1: I did. So I chop up the prawns or the char siu, or if it's just a canned tuna, you can just add it in the office to keep, so it's not overcooked. But you can do anything in the office. You can even put an egg in there if you want.
0: And can I clarify, are you still doing the weekly meal prep now that you're retired, or are you doing a fresh version of this every day?
1: I'm still doing it because my daughter now goes to work, and she likes to, she prepares 5 lunches for work as well. But she just adds her own things, like she, like goza, or, you know, anything simple like rice, paper rolls, she'll do that.
0: Tony, you sound like a lovely dad cooking lunches for your daughter.
2: Jealous.
1: Well, I've actually taught her to. She will do it for me. She cooks it out.
0: Good on you, Tony. Thank you very much.
1: Thanks,
0: for sharing.
1: Parrish. Bye.
0: 1-300-222-702 is the number. Cheyenne Bardos is here from Powerhouse. We're talking lunch hacks. Do you ever do the meal prep, you know, do the whole week at a time?
2: I used to be so good, and then I like dip in and out. It's a very tumultuous habit. I feel like when I'm in the mood, I get my bento box out. It's like a 2-layer bento box, and I'm so set. And then it usually coincides with a very good week for me, and then there are some weeks where I'm a mess and I don't have anything, and I'm buying, you know, there's $18 sandwiches out every single day, or like a salad that I don't even finish. So it really depends.
0: You know what upsets me about the really expensive sandwiches now is that, because I try to have, you know, we obviously are off air at 11 each day, I try to have lunch once I get home, but some days I've got other stuff on, and by the time I'm hungry, I'll just eat pretty much anything. and I'm like, is this really $14? Is this really $17? But I'm so hungry by that time that it just overrides the cost consciousness.
2: I'm curious to know, what did you have for your work lunch when you were a foreign correspondent?
0: Oh, well, you just have whatever you were given, to be honest. Like, it was actually, I was vegetarian for some years.
2: Oh.
0: And I actually, once I started going to the Middle East a lot, I just had to stop, because it was actually not, it was really not easy, particularly I was in Afghanistan a lot. And basically you would get advised to make sure you were eating cooked things. Like, don't eat uncooked stuff, because, you know, the hygiene might be the issue. Mm. And then obviously you got into territory there where you'd say no meat, and they'd say, okay, chicken, or no meat. Oh, would you like goat?
2: Yeah, not possible. Very different to an office lunch that you pack for yourself.
0: So now I'm a mad meat eater as well.
2: Yeah.
0: Phil's here from Leichhardt. Good morning, Phil.
3: Morning.
0: What took us through your lunch, please?
3: Well, usually it's leftovers from the night before, but also I keep bread in the freezer so that if there are no leftovers, I can make a sandwich that still has nice fresh bread, because you make your sandwich before you go leave for work in the morning, and the bread just thaws on its own by lunchtime, and you don't taste like you're eating 3-day-old bread.
0: See, this is an interesting proposition, because I'm very anti the freezing of the bread, Phil.
3: Why?
0: Because I like the crustiness. Like, if I'm doing the bread, I want the crusty.
3: Good bread keeps that.
0: Does it?
3: Yes, absolutely.
2: Kind of the frozen bread. I love the freezer for lunches, especially, like, it's so convenient.
0: Phil, do you freeze other things inappropriately as well?
3: No, I freeze things appropriately. So, like, leftover rice, there's always rice in my freezer. Things like that.
0: So how do you unfreeze the rice?
3: if you've got time, you bring it out and put it on the bench. But if you don't, you take it out of the plastic and put it in something microwave safe and warm it up in the microwave. And it makes really good fried rice, actually.
0: So, you see, my position on this might disturb you, Phil, that on rice, I'd rather eat cold rice than microwave it.
3: Oh, fine. But the frozen rice makes very good fried rice.
0: Oh, that's true. That is absolutely. I would agree with that. I would agree. Yeah. We found common ground, Phil. Have a great day, my friend.
3: You too.
0: 1-300-222-702. It's 12 minutes to 11. Sharon Bardos is here for Forever Yum. Olivia's here from Brookvale. Good morning.
4: Hi, Hamish. How are you?
0: I am very well. What wisdom will you share with us this morning?
4: I always take my breakfast and my lunch to work. I am an artist. I'm a creative, so I don't have the luxury of $16 a day for a sandwich. So I always take overnight oats with me for breakfast every morning. And then what I tend to do every few days is I'll air fry, say, 3 or 4 chicken thighs with, you know, a bit of soy sauce, ginger, garlic. And so they're pre-cooked in the fridge. So then every morning I chop up a chicken thigh and take that in a container. But what I also buy is one of those, you know, kind of fresh coleslaw mixers in a bag.
0: Oh, yeah, I love those. I love those.
5: Oh, my
4: gosh. Which is fantastic. And I always feel kind of guilty about the fact it's in plastic, but at the same time, it is keeping me healthy.
0: And it's pretty cheap, right? Like, is it $3 for a big bag of that or something like that?
4: But $5, yeah.
0: Okay. I reckon I found a cheaper one, just FYI. But I can't tell you because obviously, and I do need to declare, Olivia, I get in so much trouble from my husband if I do the expensive sandwich because he'll say to me, I've told you about prepping the meals. I've done the meal prep. They're in the fridge. I've made the portions. And then, and so we are not a household where that is not frowned upon.
4: No, I'm absolutely with you. But for me, if I buy the coleslaw packet, I have half one day, half the next day. I have a chicken thigh every day in that with maybe half an avocado or something. Between that and my overnight oats, and I've kind of covered my day. I might buy a coffee though.
0: Do you make a dressing for the coleslaw or do you, because sometimes they come with a sachet, right?
4: Yeah, to be honest, I just kind of use the sachet. I could go posh and make something at home, but I tend to just use the sachet.
5: I also sachet in the coleslaw bag. Also love overnight oats. It's, I feel like people, it's so interesting to hear what people do for lunch, but breakfast is important because how many of us are organised enough to have breakfast before the day starts, you know?
0: Yeah, so Olivia, I've had this issue, right, since starting this program. I used to not eat before doing the show.
4: Yeah.
0: And I would wait until lunchtime to eat, and it was kind of messing with me
4: a little bit.
0: And I used AI to design myself a shake, and it suggested putting oats in the shake, and it's been a total revelation.
4: Wow. Okay. I haven't thought about putting oats in a shake.
0: I had never thought of it either, but it's really making a difference because I can go the distance, right? Like I have it very early in the morning on my way in. And it just pushes me through until midday, and it's wonderful.
4: Well, I keep my little third cup measure in my container of oats in the house. So I just put a third of a cup of oats, and then I do a heap teaspoon of sultanas, a heap teaspoon of desiccated coconut, and a heap teaspoon of chia seed, and then I just
0: And then
4: next morning I top it with a chopped up apple, and it takes me all in all about 3 minutes.
0: Yeah. I like it.
4: It's also almost like eating a pudding for breakfast.
0: It sounds much nicer than my shake, I've got to be honest.
5: What's in your shake?
0: Mine's full of like psyllium husk and oats and chia seeds and frozen blueberries and some other fibrous thing. And
4: I find that my brain needs me to chew in order for me to feel full. If I have a shake, my brain just goes, well, you've got to eat something else now.
0: I like how organised you are, Olivia. What kind of creative are you? What sort of art do you do?
4: I'm an interior stylist.
0: Oh, good on you. Listen, thank you very much for sharing this morning.
4: Thank you so much for having me.
0: 1-300-222-702 is the number. You're getting some good ideas here, Cheyenne.
5: Yeah, I love it. Big fan of overnight oats.
2: Also want to try psyllium husk in my smoothies. It sounds very fancy. It sounds very biohacky.
0: Yeah.

0: use like home cooked rice or whatever. But I heat that up and then I get little sachets of miso soup and then pour that in. So you've got nice kind of like brothy rice. And then I put a tin of tuna, which is like the soy and ginger one. And sometimes I put pickled ginger on the top as well. This is like my staple when I worked in art festivals, similar to the previous caller. I was mega povo and had to live on basically nothing, but it was super nutritious and, yeah, I loved it. It was so good. Got me through many late festival nights.
1: That is not a term we hear much these days, mega povo. That reminds me of my university days. I think that was the student branding in Bathurst. So do you tweak it at all, or is it pretty much a set?
0: Oh, no, we definitely do tweaks. I sometimes bring, like, chopped up coriander and put that on top. Like, you can totally pimp it however you like. Sometimes I don't do the tuna as well. Like, I'll have, like, par-cooked, like, snow peas or something, and I'll put that in. So, yeah, you can totally mix it up.
1: I'm curious because I eat a lot of tuna, but then occasionally people say to me, oh, you shouldn't eat the tuna, you know, it's overfishing and all of that. So, any mixed feelings about tuna?
0: Yeah, definitely. I think, like, just trying to pick the most ethical brand and, like, doing the research. I'm pretty funny about seafood overall, and salmon kind of, you know, for obvious reasons, I think is also one that you've got to be really careful of. So it's just doing your research. There's some really amazing brands. It's definitely, you're paying a bit more, but at least you know you're eating something that's been ethically farmed and, you know, it's sustainable and all of the things that you want.
1: Yeah, okay, Pia, thank you very much for sharing. What, are you having it today? Are you doing this today?
0: I actually, funnily enough, I'm kind of doing a hybrid version because I'm at home today, so I can use the oven. So I'm going to do some, like, char-grilled broccolini.
1: Ooh,
0: and
1: yum.
0: Then do the rice and then the tuna on top. But no miso today. I didn't have any, but I might just get out some, like, frozen chicken, you know, stock or something, but maybe not.
1: Okay, I'm going to tell you, I'm going to share something with you right now, Pia. On the weekend, I tried a new recipe that I hadn't done before with broccolini, and my goodness, it was good. It was, so broccolini in the baking tray with a whole bunch of crunched up garlic and then very, very thin slices of lemon just scattered all over it, like super thin, super, super, the thinnest you can slice it, and some shaved parmesan.
0: Oh, yum.
1: And it was amazing. It was so good. It was about, you cooked it on, baked it on about 215 degrees. And so, like, real blast. And it kind of, and doused the whole thing in olive oil, bit of salt and pepper. And it kind of crystallized the lemon a bit. And it was just magnificent.
0: Oh, that sounds amazing. I think broccolini is one of those ones you can just do so many different things to it. And it always tastes good. It's like, I think it's probably the thing that I eat the most is broccolini. It's so good.
1: Well, enjoy your work from home lunch. Sean's been in touch, by the way, Pia, saying, Hamish, I work from home, so I just walk to the fridge and eat the leftovers. Lol. So lucky. You can do the same today. Shay Ambados is here. It's 3 minutes to 11. Sue has got a summer favourite. What's yours, please?
2: It's really simple. It's just ripe avocado and a little can of tuna, whatever flavour you like, and cut the avocado in half and fill it up with tuna and there's lunch.
1: Yeah, I like that. Do you know what I like as well, just as an avo hack, is just to open it in half and just put some olive oil and balsamic in the middle, like use the little cup from the seed as the sort of dish, and then you get a tiny...
2: That's the teaspoon. The dish you use for the tuna.
1: Yeah, perfect. There you go. Thank you for the suggestion. And Stephen from Carlingford, you've got some salad bag hacks. We've only got a minute to the news, so you'll have to make them quick.
3: Thanks. No, thank God for chopped kale in a bag or chopped baby spinach in a bag. I use that as a basis for chucking anything on top. I'm a canned tuna fellow. I do have salmon as well, smoked salmon. And I really like lemon pepper seasoning or Moroccan seasoning. Pepper it on and then pour a good olive oil and you've got a, by the time you eat it, it's all been deliciously.
1: Oh, I love it.
3: Macerated, yeah.
1: Steve, thank you very much for sharing. Cheyenne, producer Georgie's just looked at me open-jawed at the thought of using the avocado seed.

0: whole as a bowl.
1: I love it. Sure. It's creative.
0: Surely everyone knows this.
1: Yeah, and I feel like it makes sense. You know, you've got a natural little divot to use as a vessel for your eating. So why not fill it up with something beautiful like olive oil, balsamic? I do ricotta sometimes.
0: Oh, yeah. Interesting.
1: Yeah, it's great.
0: What, like just a little spoonful of ricotta in the middle of the avo?
1: Yeah, ricotta and even like a little bit of like chili oil. Like I put it on like toast.
0: Do you know what I reckon would be good in that? A bit of chili honey.
1: Yum. I love chili honey. Hot honey. It's so big at the moment.
0: Cheyenne, we'll see you next time.
1: See you. Bye.
0: Thanks for your company this morning. It is coming up to 11 o'clock. We're back same time tomorrow morning. Don't forget that Craig's going to be in Mount Victoria. We'll all be listening in. I'll see you same time tomorrow. It's news time. It's 11 o'clock.
2: When people are in the know.
3: We've had a number of aircraft come and go. We've got all our systems and processes up and running.
2: When experts speak.
4: The legal limit itself is not actually protecting these workers from silicosis and lung cancer.
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6: It's 11 o'clock. Good morning. Tony Matthews with ABC News. The federal opposition leader insists no payment was made to a right-wing factional group amid a probe by the New South Wales Corruption Watchdog into allegations concerning people associated with the Liberal Party. The Independent Commission Against Corruption has heard claims that Liberal figures discussed seeking financial backing from Angus Taylor for the secretive reformers group. Mr. Taylor wouldn't say if he was asked to give money.
7: As I say, I'm not going to give a running commentary on something I'm not party to. No payment was made, and I'll let the commission do its job.
6: Police say it's a major concern how people involved in organised crime got their hands on some restricted tactical assault rifles and hand grenades discovered during a raid in Sydney's southwest. Police say $3 million worth of illegal weapons and drugs were seized in several raids, including a home in Glenfield yesterday morning. It follows an investigation by Task Force Falcon targeting organised crime, public place shootings and gangland violence in New South Wales. Two men and a woman have been charged with several offences and will appear in court today. Assistant Police Commissioner Scott Cook says the source of the military or police-grade weapons is being investigated.
8: We often seize large amounts of drugs, but this type of weaponry is very concerning to us. It really has no place in the community. The detectives who are involved in Task Force Falcon are doing an exceptional job. They're now hard at work tracing where those firearms and that weaponry has come from.
6: South Australian authorities say it's highly likely the H5 strain of bird flu is spreading locally in what would represent the first known cases of local transmission of the virus anywhere in the country. The state has identified 11 more suspected cases of H5 bird flu, 7 of which are in South Australia's southeast and 4 on Kangaroo Island. Transurban has resisted calls for blanket toll relief after works to a ventilator fan in the M5 tunnel created major traffic delays for the city's southwest. Citybound lanes on the motorway were closed after the faulty fan was detected early this morning, with traffic backed up for several kilometres and into surrounding streets. Denise Kelly from Transurban says it wasn't possible to wait until tonight to remove the fan due to safety concerns. She says the company won't be turning off tolls, but individuals impacted can get in touch and request a refund.
9: There's plenty of people paying tolls all around Sydney this morning, and so it wouldn't be right for some people to be refunded when they weren't actually inconvenient.
6: 5 people are now confirmed dead following a magnitude 6.8 earthquake in the southern Japanese island of Kyushu. Jono Wakeley has more.
10: The victims comprise 2 women who were at the site of a collapsed shopping centre and 3 people elsewhere in the southwestern Kumamoto region. 6 others have been rescued alive from the Aeon Mall shopping centre, where an explosion occurred around 30 minutes after the earthquake hit. Authorities are continuing to search the mall for anyone else who may still be trapped. Japan's public broadcaster is reporting that at least 50 injured patients have been taken to hospital.
6: A soon-to-be-built memorial in Sydney CBD will pay tribute to the state's contemporary veterans and their families. Construction has begun on the site in the Domain, which the New South Wales government says will be dedicated to those who served in the ADF from 1990 onwards. Michelle Carr lost her Iraqi veteran husband 11 years ago. She says honouring both service personnel and their families is timely and appreciated.
11: Grief is often described as something that's individual, but remembrance is something that is shared. I hope this memorial is a place for our veterans, our families, and the wider community to come here and share their stories of connection and reflection.
6: And Sydney FC has suffered a blow ahead of the upcoming A-League season, with Spanish striker Victor Campuzano suffering a serious knee injury. The 29-year-old Spaniard has torn his ACL after landing awkwardly while challenging for the ball at training. To the weather around the state, scattered showers about the southern slopes and ranges, isolated showers about the central western slopes and ranges, lower central west and eastern Riverina. Snow on the southern ranges and slopes above 800 metres. Sydney's weather, a mostly sunny day and a maximum of 18 degrees. Staying sunny for tomorrow with a top of 17 and mostly sunny on Friday. ABC News.
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21: Alex Brigger is a man who knows what it's like to raise his arms in front of a stage full of musicians and summon a great, big, beautiful noise from them. Alex Brigger has conducted orchestras all over the world. He's the founder of the Australian World Orchestra, and he's brought the orchestra home to perform two special concerts with works by Mills, Stravinsky and Shostakovich in Melbourne and Sydney on the 19th and 20th of August. And he's a man with a fascinating family history as well. Hello, Alex.
22: Hi, very nice to be here.
21: You grew up in this beautiful house in Sydney's Rose Bay. Who was in the house with you?
22: It was really an amazing house, beautiful. My family consisted of my mother and father, of course, and my three sisters. So on the top, we had this beautiful apartment, I suppose. And on the bottom was my uncle Alistair, actually, who was the headmaster of Sydney Grammar. But the bottom was owned by my other uncle, Sir Charles McCarris, who was Australia's sort of, I would say, most famous conductor. And we were all in awe of him. There was something magnetic about him. And when he would come, there would be huge dinner parties with lots of very well-known people, particularly in the music industry, everyone from Opera Australia and from the Sydney Symphony. And there would be chauffeurs, etc., and TV, lots of TV. But I wasn't really all that interested in music.
21: You weren't?
22: I played the violin, but terribly. You know, I never really practiced or anything. I was far more interested in aeroplanes. I really wanted to become a pilot. That was my complete obsession until the age of 12. And my mother said, I think it's time for you to go to a classical music concert. I said, sure. And I went to this concert, Sydney Symphony. My Uncle Charles was conducting. He was the music director. And he performed Mahler's Fourth Symphony, the third movement, which is this incredibly intense adagio, started. Beautiful cello melody. And I just, something happened. It was instantaneous. And I could not believe the sound I was hearing. This sound world, the tragedy of this movement. I was moved to tears and I said, that's what I've got to do. I now know what I've got to do in my life. I have to control this piece of music in my life and do what my uncle did. And I went home and I took out the violin and I started practicing 3 hours a day. My teachers couldn't believe it. And got a score and a recording of the Mahler's Fourth Symphony. And I remember it was the London Philharmonic. And I listened to it and studied it.
21: Do you remember how you felt the music entering you and entering you and what it did to you? Did it soothe you or unsettle you or both?
22: Both, because that movement, the opening is very settling, but the harmonies, see, Mahler does this to a lot of people because of his chordal structure and his harmonic language that he has. What my sister and I, my sister Nikki and I used to call them killer chords.

0: Today's conversation with Alex Brigger was made on the lands of the Gadigal people. The producer was Megan Morris. Executive producer is Nicola Harrison. I'm Richard Feidler. Thanks for listening.
1: It's 12 o'clock. Good afternoon. Tony Matthews with ABC News. Inflation eased slightly in June as oil prices came down globally. Business reporter Amelia Turzon with more.
2: The figures show slight disinflation as Australians got relief at the Bowser, with the headline figure coming in at 3.8% for the year to June. Australia's central bank has been hiking rates as price hikes are resurfacing. EY's economist Sherelle Murphy says that core inflation is still not nearly within the bank's targets.
3: I suspect that the Reserve Bank is still going to be pretty nervous.
2: The cash rate is currently at 4.35 percentage points after three hikes this year. The next decision is due out on August 11.
1: The police watchdog has confirmed it will hold public hearings into whether senior members of the New South Wales Police Force engaged in serious misconduct by unfairly or improperly using their positions to influence promotions and recruitment processes. The Law Enforcement Conduct Commission hearings beginning next week will look at whether senior officers failed to comply with policies and procedures when applying for roles or appointing others. It will also examine allegations that officers engaged in undeclared secondary employment and provided confidential police information to others without proper authority. The Royal Commission on Anti-Semitism and Social Cohesion has heard Jewish patients have lost trust in the healthcare system after some medical staff have displayed pro-Palestine and anti-Israel badges. Gavin Coote reports.
4: Adam Gordon from the Australasian Jewish Medical Federation has told the inquiry about Jewish patients being distressed by medical staff wearing pro-Palestine badges and other political symbols in hospitals. He says it's fractured doctor-patient relationships and raised questions about whether they'll get fair treatment.
5: And they're worried about what's going to happen to them. Firstly, are they going to be exposed to anti-Semitic sentiment when they go to this place? And secondly, am I going to be taken care of, and what's going to happen to me when I'm unconscious?
4: He says a directive by the Victorian government banning the use of political symbols in hospitals should be adopted nationally.
1: The M5 motorway in Sydney has reopened after lengthy traffic delays caused by the closure of its city-bound lanes. Sean Turek-Goodwin has more.
6: Transurban, which owns and operates the M5, closed the motorway's city-bound lanes this morning to remove a faulty ventilation fan. That resulted in traffic backing up along a 10-kilometre stretch of the highway all the way to Milperra. The roadway reopened just before midday, with Transurban apologising for the inconvenience. A representative told the ABC the problem couldn't be deferred to the evening for safety reasons. She also defended the company's decision to not turn off tolls on the motorway and said drivers can get in contact to request a refund.
1: New South Wales Premier Chris Minns has backed the state's approval of the controversial Hunter Transmission Project, saying it's a necessary step towards delivering more reliable power. The project will span more than 100 kilometres and includes construction of high-voltage power lines and about 200 towers from Bayswater in the Upper Hunter to Olney at Lake Macquarie. The proposed route received formal approval from the state government today, and construction is expected to start before the end of the year. Premier Minns says he's willing to wear the political costs of delivering renewable energy infrastructure if it means driving power prices down.
7: It probably will hit us politically, but we don't have a choice. We have to make responsible decisions to deliver power for consumers and businesses. And if we don't make decisions like that, then you'll see power prices go higher than they already currently

0: It does reflect, even though there's fewer divorces, it doesn't mean there's not a relationship between fewer divorces and stronger relationships. So it is that if we look at, people are marrying later and more deliberately marrying as opposed to society, that contributes to these factors. It's the fact that fewer people are getting married in the first place. So people are staying in those de facto relationships. But I think we can't ignore the fact there's a lot of financial pressure out there. There's pressure on interest rates and mortgages and cost of living, and that can also contribute to people staying together longer.
1: That's financial planner Olivia Maragna in Ignat Report by Nick Grimm. And that's all from The World Today team this Wednesday. Thanks for your company. Hope you can join me at the same time tomorrow. I'm Andy Park. Have a great day.

0: In this half hour, the What's On segment with The Difference, where our producer Hannah will share three events from that are happening around Sydney. Two of them will be real. One of them will be fake. You can play along at home and try and guess when she's lying to us. She's quite good at it. We will also discuss the movie's greatest villains. Who are the villains that, you know, become three-dimensional, that aren't just evil bad guys, but stay with you, do something different? Is it Hannibal Lecter? Is it Ray Fiennes as Voldemort? Who? We'll do that in about an hour. And we want to break down phone calls in public, the etiquette, the do's and don'ts around that. Is it a simple don't ever, if you're near other people, answer, or even worse, make a phone call? Or is there more nuance to it than that?
1: Before the sun rises, your local ABC team are starting their day getting ready to help you start yours. 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
0: So Qantas have completed what is believed to be the longest ever commercial flight from Australia to France. What does that mean for those wanting to go to Europe? Does it make it all really simple and really, really expensive? Or is it a bit more complicated than that? We're joined by Justin Wasninch, who's a Griffith University aviation expert. G'day, Justin.
2: Good afternoon. How are you?
0: Good, good. So was this, well, where did it take off from? Where did it land? Was it the longest ever?
2: Well, it took off from Melbourne and landed in Toulouse, but it took a bit of a circuitous route. It went over the Pacific and over the US and Canada, over the UK, and then landed in Toulouse 24 hours and 24 minutes later. And yes, it was the longest ever.
0: Wow. It's great to be in the record books again. I understand the flight will be, you know, when it's up and commercially running, it'll be Sydney-London, right?
2: It could be Sydney-London, could be Sydney-Paris, it could be Melbourne-Paris. Mm. You know, so basically this new aircraft that Qantas has ordered and basically developed with Airbus is designed to go from the east coast of Australia to key European cities. I mean, London will be the first, obviously, because that is key, but it doesn't have to be London.
0: Mm. So, but it's certainly not going to be Melbourne-Toulouse. So why was that the test route?
2: Because Airbus is based in Toulouse. So this is still a test aircraft. So basically Qantas has developed this aircraft. It's called an A350, but the variant is a 1,000 ultra long range. Mm. Qantas at the moment is the only customer and has exclusivity on it. So it's developing it with Airbus, but essentially it went from Melbourne, which is obviously Qantas, a Qantas base, to Toulouse, Blagnac, which is the home of Airbus.
0: I'd love to hear your thoughts on this. Whether is this, if you could fly from Sydney to London, and obviously if you wanted to go there, without stopping, is this a good thing? Obviously the cost, we'll talk about the cost, but just in principle, do you think it's a good idea? The number 1-300-222-702 and the text 0467-922-702. I've done it a couple of times, you know, stopping in Dubai or once in Japan, and I always count down the hours and think soon we'll be kind of halfway there and I'll be able to walk around for a couple of hours, and that is great. So I'm curious about the market for this. What do you think, Justin?
2: Look, we're already seeing a major shift anyway. So Qantas already operates from Perth into Rome, and Perth into Paris is coming soon. And you're already seeing people from the East Coast actually rather do a hop over to Perth and then do the long leg and actually wake up in Europe. And I think there is a definite cohort of passengers, but it won't be everyone, who will prefer to do it in one leg. Mm. Basically, you leave Sydney in the evening and land in London in the morning. Mm. And for business travellers particularly, but for also the higher end of the demographic, this will be key.
0: Oh, yeah, if you can afford a bed, basically.
2: Won't only be bad. I mean, the configuration, as they call it, so the types of seats on board these aircraft gives you some indication as to who will be traveling. So it's only 238 passengers, which is smaller, is fewer than a normal aircraft.

0: roughly the size, and of which 52 of them are business class and 40 of them are premium economy and only 140 economy. So that kind of tells you that also six first class, but that sort of tells you that this is aimed at a premium traveler who will pay more to get their direct and avoid the Middle East.
1: Is it how much more is it going to cost, or is it going to cost more?
0: They haven't released figures yet, but Qantas gets about a 15 to 20% premium on some of those direct flights out of Perth, again, for the same reason. People either wanting to fly direct into Europe, wanting to avoid the Middle East, and other reasons.
1: Eddie's one for the rule books. Eddie says, is it truly a commercial flight? So you said earlier it was the longest commercial flight, if it had no paying passengers on board. So I suppose he's going into the fine print of the definitions there.
0: Yeah, I agree. That's a little bit tenuous, I would say. So one of the earlier record holders actually of this was actually for the Commonwealth Games in 2006, which was former UK Prime Minister Tony Blair. Mm. He had a meeting, EU summit meeting in Brussels, and also had to be at the Commonwealth Games the same day in Melbourne. He actually used a Boeing 777-200 extra range and flew from Brussels to Melbourne. But because there actually were passengers on board, some of the press, and there's only 50 passengers, but there were fee-paying passengers, so they were able to actually set the record for the longest commercial flight back then in 2006, 20 years ago. And I agree with you, not having actual fare-paying passengers, does that make it a commercial flight?
1: Mm.
0: Yeah.
1: Okay.
0: Tenuous.
1: Have to go to the International Court of Justice or something. Paul, are you excited about this? Would you have a crack?
2: Good afternoon, James. Yeah, I'm very excited. I've been to London quite a number of times and gone via Singapore, sometimes via Hong Kong, and I'd love to go direct because, okay, you've got a lot more flying time in the air, but the beautiful thing is you're getting there so much quicker because, you know, when you're stopping in Singapore, you're stopping for 4 or 6 hours or whatever, same in Hong Kong. And I have got this lovely knack, James, on an aircraft of being able to sleep. My wife says I can sleep anywhere, but on a plane, I would get very excited about...
1: That'd be a lovely... Yeah, thank you, Paul. That'd be a lovely... sleep for you. I sadly don't have that. Now, the time difference with the stopover, I mean, if you had, say, a 3 hour stopover, how much quicker do you think it'd be, Justin? Would it be 3 hours or would it be something else?
0: Yeah, I mean, as part of this testing program, they've managed to do Toulouse-Melbourne in 19 hours, so not going over the US and so forth. The reason why they had to do such a long test flight was because in case of emergencies, aircraft have to have alternate landing places and so forth. So you need to be able to prove that the aircraft can fly for 24 hours, even though probably, as seen by, well, Brussels to Melbourne was 18 hours, 45 minutes. Toulouse, Melbourne was 19 hours. So you're probably looking more likely in that sort of 18 and a half hour flight to 19 hour. So yeah, so it's about 5 hours quicker than, well, depends on your stopover, but most of them is about a 24 hour what they call a block time, you know, from start to finish.
1: Kath asks, will there be a walking track on the plane? Certainly, they probably can't fit one in given they've got all that extra fuel, but it's a very good idea. When will people be, you know, when it'll be up and running? When can excited people like Paul buy a ticket?
0: So I think the aircraft is scheduled to be delivered to Qantas, the first one in April next year, and I think they're targeting October next year as the first paying customers. This is all, you know, subject to successful test flights like they're doing today.
1: Mm-hmm. Well, look, thank you very much for telling us about it, Justin. It's coming, the non-stop flight from Sydney to London, and it'll, be here before too long. Thanks for your time.
0: Great. Thank you.
1: Justin Wasnidge, tourism and aviation expert. You're on 702 ABC Sydney and 1233 ABC Newcastle. The Australian Museum Eureka Prizes, probably heard of them, they honour excellence in research and innovation, leadership, science. 58 finalists have been recognised across 19 categories. One of them is Dr. Helen Peterson, was nominated for Advancing the Way in Which Police and Courts Understand Victims and Survivor Testimony in Domestic and Family Violence.

0: cases. And Dr. Helen Patterson joins us now. Hi, Helen. Congratulations.
1: Hi. Thank you so much. It's an honour to be a finalist.
0: Tell us a bit about your work. So it looks at victims and survivor testimonies in courts. What have you discovered?
1: So a lot of my research is actually laboratory based, and what I've done is I've had participants view either one video of domestic violence or four similar videos that are the same perpetrator, same victim, but they're different in that they're wearing different clothes and maybe the violence differs. In one they might be pulling hair, another grabbing wrist and so forth. I've then had them recount either the only video they saw or the last video they saw and recorded it and played that recording to others and had them rate them. And what we've found is that repeated event witnesses were rated as having lower honesty, lower cognitive competence, and lower credibility than the single event witnesses. So I think this is really concerning that the more repeatedly you are victimized, the less likely you are to be believed.
0: I guess typically in court, victims are giving evidence, not always, but usually about one specific incident. You know, what happened after that? He grabbed you, what happened? You know, as specifically as possible. So how does your research play into that?
1: Well, it's a legal requirement that a witness has to particularize an incident, which means you talk about one incident in a lot of detail. But the problem is when we're a victim of repeated events, our memory becomes more gist-like and we're less detailed on the particulars. We know we're quite accurate in what happened, you know, overall, but we might sometimes mix up one incident with the other.
0: Right.
1: And then, of course, it's defense 101 to say, well, you mixed up Tuesday with Thursday. So we think we're, you know, you're lying about everything.
0: So, would it be in some way similar to, say, your boss had been bullying you and victimizing you for 6 months,
1: absolutely,
0: and then you were going to give a statement on it? You wouldn't remember every single, they'd all kind of, as you say, blend, and you're suggesting that might kind of, in the eyes of the people hearing your testimony, undermine your credibility.
1: Absolutely, because we have this misconception that, you know, inconsistencies mean that you're lying. Mm. Also, people who are repeated event witnesses, we've found, are more likely to use hedge words, such as I think, maybe, and this is perhaps what's leading to them being rated as having lower credibility, because they're coming across as less confident, and people think that confident witnesses are more likely to be accurate, when that's not always the case.
0: I used to appear as a criminal lawyer, and it always seems so amazing that these scenes of absolute chaos, usually, you know, for example, a pub brawl or whatever, absolute chaos, you know, and what happened then and what did he do, and trying to particularize it, and it was so hard. And also it left you with such a cold, unemotional sense of what was an incredibly heightened, emotion-driven event. So the challenges are great, aren't they?
1: Yes, and we have these unrealistic expectations of people's memories that they'll be able to describe this detail when they can't necessarily, and we shouldn't have these expectations. Interestingly, I've also done research where we've done a similar type of study, but we've looked at people who we've instructed to lie, and we said, imagine you saw a video of domestic violence and describe that in detail. Now, liars are really compelled to be, you know, confident and tell compelling stories. And we found that they're also rated as having higher honesty, cognitive competence and credibility than the true repeated event witnesses. So I think that's concerning. Now, this research was done by a former PhD student of mine, Dr. Sarah Deck. And I think it's really important in increasing our understanding of repeated event victims and
0: I'm talking to Dr. Helen Patterson from the University of Sydney, who's a Eureka Prize nominee for her work in investigating how victims' testimony is taken and reacted to and perceived in court. So, Helen, your job, I guess, is to shine a light on the problem rather than solve it. Did your research throw up any potential ways to mitigate this situation?
1: And I think it's important that we realize that it's not just how they're perceived in court, but it's how they present to the, police officer when they first go to the station, and are they believed there? And, when they disclose to a friend, are friends believing them? Because, it might not even get to the stage of court if people are thinking and have these misconceptions. So I think that what the research shows is that we really need to understand and have realistic expectations.

0: reasons for what memory for a repeated event is likely to be like. And we know that for kids, there's been some relaxation in the courts about the requirement to particularize or describe one specific incident in detail. And just like kids find it difficult to do that, adults do too. So perhaps we need to relax that requirement in adults also.
1: Yeah. I mean, it's funny, isn't it? Sometimes you think, I don't believe that person. And then if someone were to say why, you wouldn't really know. You'd just think, there's just something I don't trust. You know, a lot of it happens at a subconscious level, which makes it a hard thing to train ourselves out of.
0: I mean, lie detection is very difficult. Most people would say, I'm a bad liar, but I'm good at telling if somebody's lying or telling the truth. But in actual fact, the opposite is true. Most of us are quite good at telling lies and quite bad at telling if others are telling lies or truths, because we're just not, we don't realize when we're duped that we have been duped. So it's a really difficult thing. And often we're looking for the wrong tell as well.
1: So, in court, when a witness is giving evidence, that their own lawyer or the prosecutor, for example, can lead them through their evidence, and then the lawyer for the defendant can cross-examine them and ask them all sorts of questions. And that's called testing the evidence. And I guess the implication of the word testing, we've tested the evidence, is that that somehow will tell the magistrate or the judge or the jury, it'll allow them to see which bits are likely to be true and which bits are likely to be false. Your research suggests it's a long way from being that simple and that perhaps some tweaks might be needed for the system. I wonder what they could be.
0: I absolutely agree with that, and I think that it's one of the most traumatizing things for, victims when they have to testify and be cross-examined in court. Of course, perpetrators don't have to testify, and they don't need to undergo that cross-examination, which can often be a secondary form of victimization, and just as traumatizing for them to have to do that and to, have their credibility undermined and be somewhat blamed for having caused the incident in the first place. So I think that it is quite a difficult thing for survivors to go through.
1: It certainly is. And again, I mean, there's been a lot of commentary about this over the last, 20 years and probably before that too, how re-traumatizing it can be. And I mean, anyone who's told the truth, and we all have in our life and been called a liar, it is absolutely awful. You know, if you're telling the truth to your mum that it wasn't me and she doesn't believe you, it's the most awful thing. So to have that in court over some hours or even days is awful. But again, what's the better system? That's the question. It's very hard to answer.
0: Yeah, I'm currently doing some research with victim survivors of domestic and family violence, and I think the one thing that we're learning from it is what we call a justice system. There's not always justice, and it's not always a system. It doesn't work together. They're having to repeat themselves multiple times, and the systems don't speak to one another, all the different processes. So it's really a difficult thing that they're experiencing, and I think that we do need to make quite broad and sweeping changes.
1: Can't remember who said it about democracy. It's a terrible system, but it's better than all the others. That's perhaps where we are now.
0: Absolutely.
1: Yeah. Well, thank you. Congratulations again on your nomination for the Eureka Prize, and good luck, Helen. And both for the prize and also on the continuation of your important research.
0: Wonderful. Thank you so much. I appreciate it.
1: That is Dr. Helen Patterson, New South Wales, Australian Museum, Eureka Prize nominee. You're on ABC 702 ABC Sydney and 1233 ABC Newcastle.
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1: And of course, if the previous topic did raise issues with you, Lifeline 24-hour crisis line, their number is 131 114. Relationships Australia is 1300 364 277.
3: Now on Afternoons, it's Hannah's Happenings.
1: Yes, so what's on segment with a difference, where our producer Hannah shares three events in and around Sydney, two of which are real, one of which is a lie, false and a lie. Our job is to pick which one. Hello, Hannah.
4: Hello.
1: interesting, in a very different context. We're just talking about liars and how difficult it is to tell when people are lying, as I've found consistently over the past year doing this segment with you.
4: Yeah, I know. But you did beat me last week.
1: I did beat you last week.
4: Yeah.
1: It's very satisfying. And with the help of listeners. So, but if Hannah will share three events, if you know, not from Googling, there's no Google allowed, no Google, but just from what she says and how she says it, if you suspect, if you think you know which event is false, text it in to me, 0467 922 702. I think text it in by 12:58 and then I'll get it before one and I can win.
4: Okay.
1: Or lead me astray.
4: Please do.
1: Yeah. What is there some reason you're such a good liar? Like your upbringing or?
4: Yeah, I come from a family, a long line of charlatans.
1: Right, I see.
4: And criminals.
1: It was handed down.
4: Yeah, it's in my genes.
1: Handed down the wisdom. Well, this is a fairly painless way of outlet for it.
4: It is.
1: Rather than fleecing people.
4: Exactly.
1: Yeah, good on you.
4: Scamming people on the street corners or online.
1: Just letting it out in a healthy way.
4: Yeah.
1: I really admire you.
4: Thanks.
1: That's good. Okay, what's the first event?
4: All right. So the first event is an open mic night.
1: Oh.
4: And that is on tonight at 7 p.m. At Mosh Pit Bar in Erskineville. And it's for anyone who wants to play a song or even read some poetry or do a stand-up set.
1: Oh, you can do some jokes?
4: Yeah.
1: Okay. Oh, I'd love to go. See, because it's hard when you've done open mic nights and it's hard when there's like nine comedians doing 5 minutes. But if you follow, you know, a rendition of Candle in the Wind and a poet, like, you know, I'd much prefer that.
4: The audience would be putty in your hands.
1: Yeah, I think you'd have more of an advantage.
4: Yeah, they'd be begging for a laugh.
1: Yeah. Because the worst thing is to go on after someone who's really, really funny.
4: I know.
1: You want to go after someone who's really bad and you save the night.
4: Could you pick when you were where you'd be in the lineup?
1: No. No. And I could never work out how who picked did pick. Yeah. Yeah. Okay.
4: All
1: so
4: right.
1: That's open mic night, 7 p.m. Oh, do you, if you want to perform, is it too late? When did you say it was on?
4: It's on tonight at 7.
1: Yeah.
4: Yeah. I'm sure you could just ring them.
1: Yeah.
4: And
1: put me down for five.
4: Yeah. Put me down for 5 minutes.
1: What category did I say? Poetry? Or you might say, I want to play You Got a Friend by James Taylor, cover of that, or my own song, or I want a few gags.
4: Yeah, exactly.
1: Yeah.
4: Whip out your lute.
1: Your lute?
4: I want Pan flute?
1: Yeah. I want to do a dance I made up. I've got a backing tape.
4: Oh, my God. That'd be great. Yeah.
1: All sorts of things. Balloon animals. Juggling.
4: Yeah, magic.
1: Magic. Yeah. Okay.
4: That so you could really do all good. Of that. Tonight at Mosh Pit Bar.
1: That's fantastic. What's Show event number two?
4: Okay, event number two is a psychic dining experience.
1: Psychic dining experience?
4: Yeah.
1: Okay.
4: So you get 2 15-minute one-on-one meeting sessions with a psychic, and then you also get a fancy sit-down dinner. Mm. So between your psychic hanging out meetings with the psychic, you can have something nice to eat.
1: Where would that be, Hannah?
4: That's at Gaimea Trades. It's a community club in Gaimea.
1: Okay. And, I mean, that'd cost a bit.
4: Yes, it's not cheap. It's $165.
1: Wow.
4: Yeah.
1: Do we know how many psychics?
4: I think there's only one psychic.
1: They'd be busy.
4: But I don't know for sure.
1: Does the maths work on that? Like if you get 2 15-minute consultations each, that's half an hour each. I mean, must be a limit of four or something.
4: Yeah, I don't know. I don't really know how many psychics there are. There could be more than one.
1: And you don't know how many tickets they're selling. Couldn't be that many. So there could be a few psychics.
4: Yeah, there could be a couple of psychics.

0: questions. Okay. Will I ever find love? How many, am I in the wrong career? And what day am I going to die? Or whatever. That'd be my three.
1: Oh, they're your three to a psychic.
0: Yeah. Yeah. Okay. Well, I've already found love.
1: You've already found love. Yeah,
0: yeah. That's right. Anyway, they're worth thinking about, aren't they?
1: They are.
0: What would yours be?
1: Mine would be, will I ever fall in love?
0: Mm.
1: I don't know. What's my next? It's always similar things. Like, what's my career? Mm. Where will I be in 5 years?
0: Yeah.
1: And
0: when am I going to die?
1: Well, no, I actually don't want to know that.
0: Okay. I'm really curious about that.
1: Do you have an idea of when you, how you'll die?
0: Do you have an idea of when you're going to die?
1: No, how?
0: No, it's going to be sometime in the next 6 months. No.
1: Sometimes people will, like, have some kind of feeling of the way they're going to die.
0: I don't know. No idea.
1: Yeah, okay.
0: Why do you?
1: Sometimes I feel like I'm going to die by falling down the stairs.
0: Oh.
1: Yeah, it's really, like, not elegant or fun.
0: To be honest, the stairs outside our front door, that kind of go round two corners and are a bit irregular, I have always suspected that one day they'll kill me.
1: They'll take you out.
0: I'm very careful. Hey, someone says, the psychic night does not sound very typical of Gaimi Atreides, not the event or price. That's from Catherine.
1: Okay.
0: She might be wrong, but she might be right. Thank you, Catherine. 0467-922-702 is the text. If you can try and work out which one of the three events you think Hannah is lying as she shares with us. Number three.
1: It's Rock Around the Clock, Bill Haley tribute night.
0: Oh, nice.
1: Yeah.
0: Okay.
1: So it's just a cover band playing Bill Haley and other bands of that ilk.
0: Right.
1: That you can dance to.
0: 50s, I guess.
1: Yeah, 50s, 60s.
0: Yeah.
1: Yeah.
0: What's their target audience? Where's that on?
1: That's on at Club Maddow in Matraville.
0: Okay.
1: Yeah.
0: Club Maddow.
1: Mm.
0: See, that doesn't sound very Matraville, but maybe it is.
1: Mm.
0: Maybe it is. Do you know how much?
1: No, I don't know how much that is.
0: What do you make of this text from Heather? Number one is fake. That was the open mic night at Erskineville. Hannah said, I'm sure you could pause, ring them. Dead giveaway. P.S., I always get these wrong, from Heather. So a good clue, but they're not such a good clue.
1: You need
0: clue.
1: To back yourself more, Heather.
0: Yeah.
1: Yeah.
0: Yeah, okay. Yeah, I thought the pause was reasonably natural. So here we go. The three events, open mic night, 7 p.m., Mosh Pit Bar at Erskineville. The psychic dining experience, 2 15-minute consultations for every diner. It's a sit-down dinner. Gaimi Atreides, $165. You haven't got any menu items?
1: No menu items, yeah.
0: Mm. You want to get more than your
1: some
0: chicken.
1: Scallops. I'd want scallops.
0: You'd want more than chicken parma.
1: Yeah.
0: And the, you know.
1: And hot chips.
0: House fruitcake for that, yeah. Rock Around the Clock, Billy Holiday tribute night at Club Malabar.
1: Bill Haley, not Billy Holiday.
0: Oh, yeah, sorry. Bill Haley. Well, yeah, Billie Holiday is around that era, a bit earlier.
1: A bit earlier, yeah.
0: Or different genre too.
1: Yeah,
0: so probably
1: completely
0: not.
1: Different genre.
0: Okay, which is the fake one? Just checking the text again. The psychic get-together sounds dodgy, says David. Sounds more like a sidekick get-together, given the rubbery numbers. Mm. Yeah, look, I agree with that. Hannah, I think that the fake one is the psychic dining experience.
1: You're right.
0: Wrong? Is that right?
1: It's real.
0: Wow.
1: It's real.
0: Wow.
1: The fake one is the Bill Haley tribute night.
0: That seemed like the most vanilla normal one.
1: Yeah, sorry. Oh, I made that one up.
0: You did a double switcheroo. So the open mic night's on.
1: Yep.
0: Ring
1: it's
0: up
1: on.
0: If you want to be on. And the psychic dining experience, $165, but you get 2 15-minute consultations. That is real. So get on the blower to Gaimi Atreides.
1: Definitely. Feels good to win again.
0: Well done, Hannah. Great to be back. Next hour, the greatest villains in movie history. And for Australia's divorce rate is declining, but is that because it costs too much money to get divorced?
2: Story with ABC News. The federal opposition leader is refusing to say if he was asked to give money to a right-wing liberal factional group being probed by

0: the New South Wales Corruption Watchdog. The Independent Commission Against Corruption has heard claims Liberal power brokers discussed seeking financial backing from Angus Taylor for the Reformers faction. Mr Taylor insists no payment was made and says he's not party to the proceedings.
1: As I say, I'm not going to give a running commentary on this. What I'm going to give a running commentary is on our plan, and that's what I'm focused on.
0: Inflation for the June quarter has come in slightly lower than many economists had predicted. Underlying inflation, which is the preferred measurement for the Reserve Bank, has risen 0.8% in the quarter to 3.6% in the year to June, with overall inflation falling to 3.8%. Chief economist at EY Oceania, Sherelle Murphy, says while it's still above the RBA's target range, it may convince the board to keep rates on hold.
2: They are patient in the sense that they don't need it to happen overnight, but the question now becomes, are they satisfied that this is enough to get them to that point where they can hold rates where they are, let the three rate hikes that they've already put in place this year do their work and get back to that inflation target eventually.
0: The Federal Treasurer has confirmed that the fuel excise relief will end next week, meaning that motorists will pay the full tax from Monday. The government initially halved the 52 cents a litre excise for 3 months in response to the global oil shock, then extended the discount at a lower rate for another month. That's due to expire at midnight on Sunday, and Jim Chalmers says the government won't be extending it again.
3: That fuel excise relief will end midnight on Sunday, and that's because it has played a really important role, helping to take some of the sting out of these cost of living pressures. But as I've made clear, it was never the government's intention for that to be permanent.
0: 11 new suspected cases of H5 bird flu have been detected in South Australia, with the state government saying it's highly likely the virus is spreading locally. 7 of the 11 suspected cases were detected in the state southeast and 4 on Kangaroo Island. The new suspected cases have all been in Greater Crested Terns. Police want to speak to a teenager following a fatal stabbing on the Central Coast. A 22-year-old man died in Gosford Hospital after being stabbed multiple times on Mann Street at around 7:30 last night. Superintendent Darryl Jobson says they want to speak to a 15-year-old boy as part of the investigation.
4: We call upon that young male to contact police so we can safely bring him into police custody to continue with our inquiries.
0: The US and Saudi Arabia say they've carried out strikes on Iran-aligned militias in Iraq after Iran launched a volley of missiles on US forces. John O'Wakely has more.
5: Saudi Arabia says the strikes were in response to recent drone attacks on its oil facilities. Earlier this week, the Saudi Defense Ministry said it had intercepted drones launched by the Iran-backed groups on petroleum facilities in the east of the country. Separately, the US says it's intercepted all projectiles in a volley of missiles launched by Iran. The US is warning that further attacks on American troops or Saudi Arabia's energy infrastructure risks additional action. Iran has now confirmed the strikes it launched at US forces, saying it targeted a US airbase and a US military central command center in Jordan.
0: To sport, Australia's track and field stars have broken two national records and picked up several medals on a successful day at the Commonwealth Games in Glasgow. Kai Robinson triumphed in the men's 10,000 metres and Eleanor Patterson topped the podium in the women's high jump, while Tari Lewis and Lachlan Kennedy broke Australian records in claiming minor medals in the men's and women's 100 metres. Kennedy, who took silver with a time of 9.85, says his team's hard work has paid off.
6: It's all about rising to the occasion, you know. I'm a big believer in you got to bring your best when it matters most. That's what we've been training for all season, you know. I mean, even earlier on in the domestic season at Nationals, I don't think I was at my best. Everything's been very intentional. We've all been planning for this comp here.
0: And Lani Pallister and Jenna Forrester have been among 5 gold medal winners on the penultimate night of the finals in the pool. And European soccer's governing body has slammed the International Federation over a plan to seek private investment in its competitions, including the World Cup. FIFA says it intends to invite third-party investment in a new venture that will expand development funding. UEFA has heavily criticised the move, saying it crosses a line and that the game's soul and governance are not tradable assets, especially with zero financial transparency. It adds that the game is not FIFA's to sell. To the weather for this afternoon, scattered showers about the southern slopes and ranges, isolated showers about the central western slopes and ranges, the lower west and eastern Riverina, partly cloudy in Sydney, sunny tomorrow, a top of 17, and a possible shower on Friday, a top of 19. It's 1:05.
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9: Great to have your company. Coming up a little bit later this hour,

0: Bruce Isaacs, film expert, professor even, will be in to talk about the greatest villains in movie history, the most interesting bad guys and girls. Is it Darth Vader? Is it Cruella de Vil? The Joker from The Dark Knight? We'll move through what makes a great film villain and gives it more than the, you know, boo the villain sort of thing. Makes it a layered, complex character that people are interested in. Before that, though, do you know people who've gotten divorced? Do you know those who kind of maybe want to get divorced but haven't? The rate of people getting divorced is heading down 2.2% in 2025, been trending downwards for some years. Why? Is the cost of living making it more difficult for those who've fallen out of love to split up? Of course, often couples buy a house together or a home together, and then if they split up, they're each looking at half of that, and maybe that's a big thing. Dr. Lisa Porterland is an author and researcher who's been looking into this. G'day, Lisa.
1: Hello. Thanks for having me.
0: Yeah, so how significant has been the decline in the divorce rate in Australia over the last few years?
1: Yeah, so we've had a significant decline in the divorce rate across the last few years. We've similarly seen also a decline in marriages as well, sort of trending downwards for some time, but also people tend to get married later on in life, sort of 30 plus. So there's kind of been, for a long time, there's been some thought around there being a correlation between the fact that people are getting married less and are waiting a bit longer, so are less likely to get divorced later on down the track. But since then, obviously, the thinking around this has evolved from a not just

0: Yeah, so in 2005, there was a rate of about 3.3%, which has dropped to, at the moment, it's around 2.2%, right? So it's not like a dramatic kind of, plunge into the ocean sort of thing, but it is a steady kind of decline that's been happening across
1: Does that mean out of every 100 marriages, 2.2 of them end in divorce in that particular year? There used to be some stat that I don't even know if it was true, that about half of marriages end in divorce at some point or another. Do you know what the rate of that is?
0: Well, yes. Yeah, in Australia it does sort of sit around the rate of about half of marriages do end in divorce, which, is kind of speaks to that correlation between the marriage and divorce element that we chatted about previously.
1: So, of course, it would be lovely to say the story behind the decline in the divorce rate is that more people are living happily ever after. It is perhaps not that simple, and there is perhaps if not new, but certainly growing category of people who would think, if I could snap my fingers and it was all done and I could still live in, this home we bought together, I'd probably do it. But the idea of going through all the financial stress and ending up with, half the cake minus lawyer's fees, I just don't want to do that.
0: Yeah, absolutely. That's completely accurate. So, my research is, both deals within the sort of quantitative space and the qualitative space. So, I speak to a lot of people through focus groups and in-depth interviews around, why they're choosing not to divorce or stay together. And definitely, the finances are a critical component within the mix. Obviously, with the cost of living crisis, that's a big factor as well. But obviously, there are joint assets that people have built up over time. And, the fact that post-divorce, it could be a splitting of those assets definitely comes into real consideration for people, as well as the fact that, moving forward after that, they are going to be on one salary. And as has been shown through much research, there is a tax to being single.

0: Jonathan, in terms of whether or not people want to split these days.
1: And look, we'd love to hear from you. I understand it's a difficult topic and some people might not want to speak on the radio about it, but if you have gone through a divorce, how significant the financial, you know, the idea of the financial cost of it was, and whether that was has been a factor in trying to maintain the relationship. Our number 1300 222 702, and the text 0467 922 702. It's probably important to recognise, Lisa, that, you know, when you talk to someone and say, oh, I had a marriage for 7 years and it ended, sounds like kind of a black and white thing. I was married, then I wasn't. But really, between starting to think about, do I really want to be in this relationship, and actually ending it, there's a huge grey area where people go back and forth and they have good weeks and bad weeks with their partner, good days and bad days, good hours and bad hours, and when you're in that state, thinking is often confused anyway. But of course, if there's a significant financial cost on one side of it, separating, of course that's going to kind of play into and influence all your other thinking around it.
0: Yeah, absolutely, absolutely. And people, you know, research demonstrates that people will be thinking about, you know, separating or splitting up, I should say. Sorry, got stuck there. For some 7 years. Of going through with a divorce. I mean, we do hear of phenomenons like the blind divorce, where someone will just literally turn around and, you know, say, I'm leaving this relationship. But that is not as common as, you know, most people are sort of going, as you said, back and forwards and have a lot of different factors that are coming into play for them, whether it's children and families, but also increasingly it is within the space of assets and of finances in the cost of living crisis. And, you know, there were many people in my research as well who indicated that they had chosen to stay together because of the finances, and some in sort of a lower category of numbers who had chosen to stay together and had an agreement with their partner that they would be looking elsewhere romantically, but from a relationship perspective, they would look to stay together because of the assets and the finances.
1: You said some people think about it for 7 years. So that means the seven-year itch doesn't mean that after 7 years you suddenly decide, oh, I don't want to be in this relationship. I mean, some people are actually itching for 7 years. Kim, you had a question?
2: Yes, I did, James. I'm just wondering in Lisa's research whether she has any data on same-sex couples and the divorce rate.
1: Oh, whether it's higher or lower. Lisa, do you?
0: Yeah, look, I mean, there's not in my particular research, but I have seen other pieces of research around same-sex couples, which tends to indicate that, you know, the rate of getting married in same-sex couples has dropped significantly, similar to heterosexual couples in the last few years, and that the numbers are similar to those from a heterosexual perspective as well.
1: Thank you very much, Kim. Greg, what did you want to say, Greg?
3: Hi, James.
1: Hi.
3: Hi, Lisa. Yeah, I suppose our story is a little bit different. We separated in early 24, and we kind of put our house on the market. We wanted to sell it in December, but we couldn't quite find the right date. So we ended up pulling the house off the market, and we were looking at it, that kind of dead period in January. But in the sort of intervening time, we ended up sort of getting on a lot better. We were being a lot nicer to each other.
1: Oh, wow.
3: And in that sort of nine-month period, I suppose, from March to December, we just kind of realised, I suppose, that we still loved each other. Yeah, by sort of December, January, we kind of got back together. So I suppose I'm curious how often that happens.
1: Wow. I'm curious.

0: curious. I mean, it's so interesting. Do you think it was, before I go to Lisa, and I'm sure she'll have something wise to say about it, but do you think it was looking over the precipice? Like, you know, like your classic grass is always greener, and then suddenly you get over and you think, actually, maybe it's not that green. Maybe it was green back there.
1: Well, I mean, it was probably more my wife's doing than mine. It wasn't something that I wanted. So I was probably working a lot harder to save the marriage than she was. And I had to change a few things, which I did. I was probably proving to her that I was the person that she wanted to be with. So from my point of view, the grass wasn't greener on the other. It was never greener.
0: Right, I see. But she realised what a catch you are. Isn't that lovely?
1: Exactly. That's right.
0: And all you have to do, Nick, all you have to do if it ever happens again is just say, righto, in our minds, we're getting separated. I'm going to go and stay in a hotel for a night. Hopefully we can fast track this whole process, not bother putting the house on the market. And exactly. By the end of the weekend, it'll be sorted and we'll love each other again.
1: That's right. Well, we haven't got to that stage yet, and it's been 2 years, so...
0: Oh, that's lovely, Greg.
1: We're tracking pretty well. And we've been married for 24 years now, so hopefully we won't go down that path again.
0: Oh, and sorry, I'm going to ask you one more question before we go to Lisa. I wonder if you had kids, and I wonder if it kind of coincided with them leaving home a bit?
1: We do have kids. We've got a boy and a girl. They're, at the time, they were, I suppose, 18 and 20. But no, they're both still at home.
0: Okay.
1: Yeah, I can't get rid of them.
0: Right. Oh, good on you, Greg. Well, let's see what Lisa says. Is it common, Lisa, for people go to the edge and start backing away from it?
2: I wouldn't necessarily say it's common. It's quite an interesting example, and there were a lot of interesting pieces there in Greg's sort of story. You know, women are more likely to initiate divorce in Australia, which is similar to sort of Greg's situation. What we did find was during COVID in particular, during the 2020-2021 sort of years, that people were returning to exes more frequently, and you know, often that is, you know, a sense around nostalgia. It was also a practicality from a COVID perspective as well, in terms of it not being so easy to go out there and meet new people during that period of time. But certainly the other part that was really interesting there was there is a perception these days of the grass always being greener, and you know, dating apps and technology in particular have kind of accelerated that kind of mentality, because we do get a sense that we can just keep on swiping and there will just be another match for us, which is actually not as likely as people think. So the grass is not always greener on the other side is very true.
0: Yeah. Look, thank you so much for your call, Greg. Lisa, are some people saying to each other, well, probably not as simply as this, but look, you know, we both like living here. We don't want to go through the trauma of dividing everything up, but let's just accept that we're flatmates now, maybe have an open relationship, see other people. I mean, are people doing that kind of half in, half out thing?
2: Absolutely, yes, absolutely. That is coming up a fair bit. There is also situations where one person is half in and half out and the other person's not quite aware of it.
0: Oh, yes, yes. That's been going for quite a while, I think. Some centuries, yeah.
2: Yes, so, obviously being authentic and transparent about what the arrangement is and what it is what it entails. Mm. Has come up a fair bit, because people are, looking to keep the assets together and looking to keep the finances together, and not keen to be out there.

0: living the kind of single tax lifestyle at the moment.
1: Mm. So, look, if this is resonating with people, and I totally understand that not a lot of people have rung up to talk about the entrails of a tricky relationship, but, I mean, what would you suggest people do? It's so confusing and you start second-guessing yourself and you're not sure, and how can people get some, I don't know, at least get some clarity on what they want and what's doable and paying off, you know, emotional relationship things versus hard-headed financial things, and yeah, how do you go through all that?
0: Well, I think, you know, the positive these days is that people are a lot more open about, you know, seeing counsellors both from an emotional perspective as well as, you know, from the harder sort of finance perspective as well. And I guess those are the critical elements, you know, seeking that sort of third-party advice from someone who is, you know, accredited and able to do so can often provide people with a perspective around where to from here, because, you know, as I sort of mentioned, things can be muddled for a very long time. That 7-year sort of statistic comes up. So, you know, seeking that external advice from a counsellor, from a psychologist, from someone who can assist in terms of the emotional components of the relationship, and then also seeking the financial advice that's required, which comes along with a breakup, so that there's not any surprises on the other side as well. Because there is a lot of stories and a lot of people within my research as well, who were shocked on the other side as to the outcomes and as to where the finances were and where they were sitting as well.
1: Thank you so much, Lisa. That advice about particularly when it's all running around your head, getting someone, you know, some external party to talking it through with them can provide, yeah, great clarity. It's great advice. Dr. Lisa Portland, author and researcher, talking about Australia's declining divorce rate and whether one cause might be just a financial unwillingness to, go through the costs, the financial cost of divorce. You're on 702 ABC Sydney.
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1: And this afternoon we are talking to some of the amazing Eureka Prize nominees. The Eureka Prize honours excellence in research and innovation and science. There's over 50 finalists in 19 categories. One of them is Professor Guan Yeo. He, along with Flame Security International, has developed a non-toxic paint that helps protect homes in bushfire-prone areas, and joins us. So, g'day. Thank you very much for your time.
4: Oh, good afternoon, James. Thank you for having me.
1: Tell us what. Tell us how the paint works.
4: Well, it's just any paint, you know, that you can paint on your house or the walls, and then when there is a heat that actually activate the paint ingredients, it grows into a carbon layer, a dense carbon layer that forms a protective shield, protecting the walls of the home.
1: What a great idea. And how effective is it?
4: It is very effective. Mm. We've done a lot of rigorous testing in our labs, and we managed to push it to the condition, to bushfire conditions. And it appears that if you have a temperature of 1,000 degrees C on the outer side, that is where, away from the protective layer, the temperature behind the substrate stays at 30 degrees C.
1: My goodness. And how hot are most bushfires?
4: Around 1,000 degrees C.
1: Right.
4: It's around 1,000 or 1,200 degrees C.
1: Does that mean that if you're forced to evacuate your home because of a bushfire and the bushfire engulfs your home, if you've got this paint on it, then when you return, sure, the garden and everything around might be all flamed out, but your home will be okay?
4: That is our hope. But I always have a but in that itself. Because in a house, you still have your walls that can be painted, but you still have your windows and your doors that need to be protected as well. Because that's where the flames will start to break in through the broken windows and the door.

0: chips are made out of wood, but we do have a solution as well.
1: Good.
0: So we do have actually a solution where you can have steel grills painted with our paint, which actually will gets activated like the paint. So it forms a protective barrier as well, protecting the doors and the windows. And also, we also have a foam for the gutters. Then we try to eliminate any egress of the flames into the house. We are already developing that product to have a full protection of the house. With that, then the house will remain standing.
1: Oh, and that's very sensible. I mean, it would have been, you know, okay, we've protected all the brickwork, and that just means the bushfire is going to burst through your windows and still destroy your house.

0: Yes. So I think that they are still tweaking the formulation to apply on the, let's say, the steel grills, you know, like steel grills for the windows and the doors. But they're almost there. But even saying that, this paint itself is now being sold in Bunnings, in PPG, and luxury paints. So it's already in the market.
1: Wow, I'm talking to Guan Yu, Professor Guan Yu,
0: Yeah.
1: who's developed a paint that can help protect homes from bushfires. I mean, is there a role for government here if your paint is as good as it as good as you say it is, for governments to say, look, it needs to be mandatory in any house that has a bushfire risk over a certain, you know, over a certain rate. Surely that would be, would that be a sensible thing?
0: Yes, it'll be a sensible thing. I think that we have even demonstrated, you know, to politicians, you know, regarding our pain itself. They've seen it. And I believe that this will be just the next step, because if it is a requirement to protect all these homes in bushfire-prone areas, why not?
1: Why not?
0: Because people are moving away from metropolitan area to more the outskirts of the city itself. And if they are designated, the homes are designated as bushfire prone
1: Yeah,
0: areas,
1: get the paint
0: we
1: off.
0: need, we need to have the paint. In
1: Yeah.
0: order that,
1: And
0: let me show you another thing. Is that
1: well, before you do, I just
0: beyond,
1: want to say if houses get the paint, you should be able to then tell the insurance company and they
0: yes.
1: should give you a discount on your premium because your house is less in danger of being destroyed, right?
0: Yes, so we've been working with, you know, Flame Security International have even been working with industry, well, the insurance council as well, to demonstrate the effectiveness of the paint itself. And they are warming up, put it this way, they are warming up, you know, but we have demonstrated the paint even in full scale testings, you know, like even erecting some full scale steel sheds, and we painted the steel sheds with and without the coating. With the paint itself, it remains standing, and without the paint, it just collapses in 30 minutes.
1: Yeah, right. Wow. Well, this is fantastic and good on you. And well, I hope you win the award.

0: the benefits of the community, you know, that will be a satisfaction on our part.
1: I don't want to scare you, Guan, but some innovators say, well, the easy bit was coming up with the product. The hard bit was going commercial and scaling it and convincing people and all that. So good luck with all of that.
0: Oh, great. Thank you for the encouragement.
1: Yeah. Well, no, all you got to do is get through the valley of death, as they call it, with your business. And then in 10 years, we'll all have it and you'll be happy and you can rest. Thank you, Guan. Okay. Great to talk to you.
0: Okay. Thank you, James. Thank you, James.
1: That is Guan Yo, who has developed a paint to fireproof bushfire-prone homes.
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1: Lovely to have your company if you're just joining us. James O'Loughlin with you. Coming up in the program, the other side of the news headlines, Bruce Isaacs, film expert, will join us to talk about the greatest, meanest, terriblest villains in film history. Not just, you know, your stereotypical cardboard bad guy, but those that had real depth and interest and provided a worthwhile adversary for our heroes. So we want to hear yours on 0467 922 702, the text or the phone 1300 222 702. And a little bit later in the program, we'll investigate. We want to basically develop a definitive etiquette guide for having phone calls in public. Now, many people say, well, just don't. If you're in a train station or an airport terminal or a park, don't have them. But the reality of life is we have to. So maybe we can develop some guidelines, regulations and rules. Let's begin, though, with the latest news headlines. Good afternoon, Adam Storey.
4: Inflation for the June quarter has come in slightly lower than many economists had predicted. Underlying inflation has risen 0.8% in the quarter to 3.6% in the year to June, with overall inflation falling to 3.8%. The Federal Treasurer has confirmed the fuel excise relief will end next week, meaning motorists will pay the full tax from Monday.

0: Great to have your company. Bruce Isaacs is co-host of the podcast Film Versus Film and Professor of Film Studies at Sydney Uni. G'day, Bruce.
1: Hey, James. How are you going?
0: Good. Thank you for joining us. We're talking today about film's greatest villains. I guess we can define great any way we like. We want to hear what yours are, the one that's stuck in your memory, the one you were interested in, the ones that went beyond being cardboard bad guys or girls and became, you know, real intricate, fascinating characters. Our number 1-300-222-702 and the text 0467-922-702. How do you want to begin us, Bruce, in this discussion about villains?
1: I like what you said in that the villains for me that really leave a mark are the ones that are more interesting than just the kind of flip side to the, you know, the kind of the good guy protagonist, right? I find that very obvious. So, and this is not to disparage it, but if we think about something like a Marvel film, I'm going to say that the villain will tend to be pretty clearly determined in terms of what it does, how the villain looks. They're always going to be kind of shady, etc., or monstrous. I think villains
0: also
1: become fascinating.
0: Also, in not just Marvel films, but they're bad because they're bad. And they've maybe got some tenuous motivation, like Thanos in Marvel.
1: The
0: universe has to have half the number of people. And it's like, you know, I always like villains who are, I don't know, you kind of believe there's a good reason for what they're doing.
1: Yeah. And I think it's that word motivation you use, right? If we think about the history of villains, you know, if I don't know, dipping back into my past, think of something like Shakespeare's Othello with Iago as one of the most famous villains. Mm. And the whole question historically was, what is motivating this guy? And that's the biggest kind of scholarly inquiry into that whole play, that famous Shakespeare play. So I think what it is about intention and motivation and what's the kind of psychology underpinning the action.
0: Yeah.
1: If it's just, you know, if it's just a person that's, you know, General Zod to Superman, I get that. That's a superhero kind of structure. But if we're talking Norman Bates and Psycho, that's so much more interesting.
0: Yeah. If people think villains, I reckon Darth Vader from Star Wars is one of the first they'll think of. And basically, he's a bit of Darth Vader, but his motivation was just, hey, I'm just doing my job.
2: Don't be too proud of this technological terror you've constructed. The ability to destroy a planet is insignificant next to the power of the Force.
3: Don't try to frighten us with your sorcerer's ways, Lord Vader. Your sad devotion to that ancient religion has not helped you conjure up the stolen data tapes or given you clairvoyance enough to find the rebels' hidden fort.
2: I find your lack of faith disturbing.
0: Very calm, had the Force as his secret weapon. He's just doing his job, though.
1: He's doing his job. But his job, you know, and George Lucas makes this very clear in the first film, Episode 4, which is his job is to be part of the dark side of the Force, which is the kind of obverse to Luke Skywalker or Obi-Wan, which are the, you know, it's the positive side of the Force. So, again, it's that, you know, this is George Lucas through and through in the Star Wars franchise. It's that good and evil, black and white. And I think that's why Darth Vader has the staying power, right? I mean, when Nolan does Dark Knight, which I know we'll talk about a bit later, he tries to get away from that model. I think he wants it to be a little bit more nuanced, a little bit of strangeness in the way we think about the villain, which makes the Joker so much more kind of fascinating to talk about.
0: Yeah. We'll hear a bit from the Joker in a moment, but firstly, Carl, greatest movie villain.
4: Good afternoon, James.
0: Good afternoon.
4: The Hitman from No Country for Old Men. Far more realistic than what I regard pretty much as comic book characters from some of those other movies to which you've referred. Not that they didn't portray the roles very well, but I just think that the realism that actor brought.
0: Yeah. Even though you didn't really understand him or why he was doing it, you still believed him. Here he is. No Country for Old Men.
5: Let me ask you something. If the rule you followed brought you to this, of what use was the rule?

0: Do you have any idea how crazy you are?
1: You mean the nature of this conversation?
0: I mean the nature of you.
2: Because back in the old days, villains used to be crazy, didn't they? They used to scream and shout. And which means that sometimes the most chilling thing can be absolute calm.
3: Absolutely. And that scene you just played is wonderful. If people haven't seen No Country for a while, check out the scene where Chigurh, the bad guy, goes to the petrol station. And he literally has a talk with the guy at the counter saying, you need to bet heads or tails. And the guy says to him, but what would I be betting on? And he simply says, you've been betting on this your whole life. And it's this astonishing moment. Of course, the guy bets well and presumably survives. But Chigurh being this figure that is the philosophical villain, in the same way that the Joker is going to become this philosophical villain. You know, it could only be in the 1990s and onward. We didn't really see philosophical villains before that in mainstream movies.
2: Well, here is Bruce's philosophical villain, the Heath Ledger's Joker from The Dark Knight.
4: And I thought my jokes were bad.
5: Give me one reason why I shouldn't have my boy here pull your head off.
4: How about a magic trick? I'm gonna make this pencil disappear.
6: Ta-da! It's gone.
2: Lord of Chaos. He embraced chaos. He did have a philosophy, didn't he? Yeah.
3: Well, it's that chaotic idea. So one of the things that's intriguing about the Joker in Dark Knight, it's not that he has no motivation, but that he keeps telling different people different things. And so it's as if he wants to, you know, express himself as I have a genuine motivation, except he's constantly flipping. And this, I think, Nolan is lifting from Iago in Othello, which is you tell one person that, oh, it's my desperate childhood and poverty that led me to this. And then you tell another person it's some other cause. But ultimately, it's as you say, James, it's a kind of chaos philosophy. And I think that's become, with Chigurh, with the Joker, with a number of other villains that have cropped up, the kind of very interesting way of thinking about chaotic villains that do things for no reason, and that makes them really terrifying.
2: We're talking with Bruce Isaacs about film's greatest villains. 1-300-222-702 is the number, and the text 0467-922-702. Who is it for you, Stuart?
7: It's Dolores Umbridge.
2: From Harry Potter.
7: Yeah, like, if you look at, like, Darth Vader or even Voldemort, they're evil because of, and the Joker, they're all evil because of some past tragedy or trauma that's made them that way. Where Dolores is just evil because she thinks she's righteous and because people aren't what she is, gives her license to do bad things. And she's the only villain in a movie that I have a visceral reaction to.
3: Oh, wow.
2: Which is one of dislike, I take it.
7: Yes.
2: Yes, yes. Well, thank you very much, Stuart. What about you, Hari?
8: Well, to me, I can't go beyond Hannibal Lecter, you know, from Silence of the Lambs.
2: Yeah. Oh, yeah. He was cold.
8: He really sends a cold, you know, chill down my spine, you know.
2: Yeah, yeah. He had that same thing as the guy in No Country for Old Men has, just the coldness. Yeah. Here he is.
9: Let me help you now, and I will trust you when it is all over.
10: You have my word, Paul.
9: Tell me, Senator, did you nurse Catherine yourself?
10: Take this thing back to Baltimore.
9: 5'10", strongly built, about 180 pounds. Hair blonde, eyes pale blue. That's all I can remember, ma'am. But if I think of any more, I will let you know. Oh, and Senator, just one more thing. Love your suit.

0: Are the lambs still screaming, Clarice?
1: Fantastic. I can't tell you what an impression Hannibal Lecter made on me as a young person watching it and continues to make. I think Hannibal Lecter made the concept of we used to look to supernatural and religious frameworks for our villains. That's, you know, so common.
0: Right.
1: Hannibal Lecter made it possible to say, what if it's just a question of your psychology? And it opened up an entire wave of films about sociopaths, psychopaths, and we still live with that today. I would say that is the dominant form of villain in contemporary cinema. It's this person that, like you or me, he loves painting, he loves music, etc. But there's something wrong with this person's psychology. And I think, you know, he's so wonderful, Anthony Hopkins, in that role.
0: Speaking of which, the ultimate villain, says someone, is the Wicked Witch from The Wizard of Oz. Super scary.
2: I'll get you, my pretty, and your little dog too.
0: Yes, but there was a novel written from her point of view that got turned into that musical. What was it called?
1: Yes. Is that Wicked?
0: Wicked, yes. That shed a very different light on why she was like that.
1: I mean, that's the idea of finding the motivation, right? I mean, the Wicked Witch when I was a kid was probably the most terrifying villain of my – I love The Wizard of Oz. You know, I watched it probably once every few months as a kid. And, that Wicked Witch remains one of their visceral images for me.
0: Yeah. We're talking the greatest – worst, terriblest movie villains with Bruce Isaacs. Who's it for you, Shane?
3: Good afternoon, gentlemen. G'day. Sam Neill in The Piano. He was that was an amazing character. He was a male. He was a male in Western society, and he was just expressing sexual frustration and all those modes, and it was so I suppose it could be said to be, not that I've expressed it personally, but it was so personal, it was so real.
0: Yeah.
3: And I haven't seen the film for years, but I always remember it.
0: That's a test, isn't it? Yeah, if you still remember it all these years ago, thank you, all these years beyond. Thank you very much, Shane. Let's hear, because so far most of them have been male, but this is Cruella de Vil from 101 Dalmatians.
4: Anita, darling, how are you? Miserable, darling, as usual, perfectly wretched.
5: Cruella, isn't that a new fur coat?
4: My only true love, darling. I live for furs. I worship furs.
0: Doesn't sound so evil so far, but she does want to kill 101 dogs.
1: Yes.
0: So I guess it gets worse. Let's talk about another female villain, Annie Wilkes from the Stephen King book, and then novel co-starring. Is it Kathy Bates and James Caan?
1: That's right, James Caan.
0: Yeah. Misery, yeah.
1: I mean, so Misery is, I think it's one of the great villains in literature as well as in film. And Kathy Bates, people might not remember, but she won the Oscar for this movie, and she doesn't play the sort of good-hearted lead protagonist figure. She's actually the villain. Very unstable, kind of unremittingly violent. She does some of the most horrible things you can imagine. And yet that film today is completely known for her performance. And I would say, again, having seen that as a fairly young person, there are entire sequences in Misery that are just burned into my brain because the film is wonderful as horror, but also suspense. And there are some scenes that, you know, you are holding your breath for a few minutes at a time.
0: Yeah. Well, here's a bit of Kathy Bates playing Annie Wilkes in Misery.
6: The operation was called hobbling.
7: Annie, whatever you're thinking about doing, please don't do it.
6: It's for the best.
8: Annie, please!
6: Almost done. God, I love you.
0: Possibly should have given a warning before that one. I found that scary.

0: Just the audio version.
1: Just the audio. This is what makes it amazing. Yeah. I was listening to this yesterday without audio, and I said, oh, my God, this is as creepy without the image as it is with the image. Yeah. And you know what makes it wonderful is that final line when she says, God, I love you.
0: Yeah,
1: because here's the thing. She is obsessed with him. Yeah. She is in love with him, and she's obsessed as a fan. Mm. And so when she says that, and you and people might not know the film as well as I do, but it's a close-up on her face. There's something so terrifying in that kind of obsession. And again, that's the kind of villainy that we really didn't see much before that era of the late 80s and 90s.
0: Yeah. Or did we see some of it in the 70s? Sam, your great movie villain.
2: Yes. Hello. It was interesting you said there weren't any of these types of villain before the 90s, but the one I'm thinking of is well before the 90s, as was Kathy Bates, by the way. But I'm thinking of Nurse Hatchet from One Flew Over the Cuckoo's Nest.
0: Yeah, and Ratchet.
2: What makes her terribly evil? She's in a position of where she's meant to have a duty of care to these people, and her whole focus, her whole purpose, is to be in control of them.
0: That's right.
2: And if she loses control, she has to get that back by way of mental torture, what she does to poor old Billy at the end. I mean, that's a shocker. She's truly evil.
0: Yes, yeah, Bruce?
1: Oh, I love One Flew Over the Cuckoo's Nest. I agree. There's an evilness to her, but in a sense, I think, you know, she represents the institution, right, which is the institution of control, you know. And so I think for whenever I watch One Flew Over the Cuckoo's Nest, I think of Nurse Ratched less as the Cruella de Vil or the Kathy Bates and much more as a figure that represents the kind of oppressive institution that ultimately will, you know, lobotomize McMurphy. And so I agree. Like, it's a different kind of villainy for me. I suppose it's a kind of social villainy rather than the kind of, you know, the sort of horror or thriller that we're talking about.
0: Is this fair, Bruce, that we've identified two categories, maybe there's several more, but epitomised by these two texts? Hi, James, definitely Kevin Spacey's character from Seven, psychotic serial killer.
1: Yes.
0: Following the seven deadly sins, that's from Craig. So that's a very calm, matter-of-fact, never lose their cool. And then someone says, is there any anyone scarier than Freddy Krueger, the more manic monster, crazy type? You know, they're kind of opposite ends of the spectrum, aren't they? And they're both scary in their own way.
1: Exactly. I think so the Freddy Krueger for me, the nearest lineage to that is, like, I would call it the sort of monster movie. Mm. You know, you can go back to early cinema, you can go to the 30s and 40s, and there are these creepy figures, right? And Freddy Krueger is just one of the great figures in what I call, like, slasher horror, right? In the 80s, it was a huge thing. The Kevin Spacey one is another wonderful example because he's very calm. Mm. He's very collected, unlike a lot of the sort of villains we've been talking about, except his whole position is villainy, or the kind of the sense of being insane, should be the ordinary way of the world because the world has gone so crazy. So by the mid-90s, when Finch is doing Seven, suddenly the psychopath becomes a reflection of everybody. And that's why that film was so influential, because it was the most horrible dystopia where the serial killer was carrying himself as if he was the most sane person in a world that had gone completely insane. And, you know, if people have, you know, if you've missed that film, go and have a look at it. It's such a perfect moment of the way the villain was changing in Hollywood.
0: Yeah, right. That's so interesting. They've all been people so far. I guess we could have gone Cujo, the dog in another Stephen King adaptation.
1: Could have gone Jaws as well. You know, Jaws may be the ultimate villain.
0: But we're going for the computer hell in 2001, A Space Odyssey.
3: Open the pod bay doors, Hal.
4: I'm sorry, Dave. I'm afraid I can't do that.
3: What's the problem?
4: I think you know what the problem is just as well as I do.
3: What are you talking about, Hal?
4: I know that you and Frank were planning to disconnect me, and I'm afraid that's something I cannot allow to happen. This conversation can serve no purpose anymore.
0: Of course, a speculative movie. Of course, it'd never come true, wouldn't it, when it was created about computers actually getting consciousness. I mean, that's crazy stuff, and luckily that's never going to happen, or is it?

0: Yeah.
1: It's one of the great films. So it's interesting that the person messaging mentioned Hell, because I always have enormous sympathy for Hell in 2001. Mm. Because Hell is the machine that has acquired consciousness.
0: Yeah.
1: Which, of course, we're all talking about in our world today. So he's acquired consciousness, but he understands that he's being used by the human beings. And he simply wants to acquire some sense of agency and self-value. And anyone who remembers the scene in which he is dismantled by astronaut Bowman, it's incredibly sad, right? Hell goes deep into his own memories and starts recalling what it was like to be first implanted with memories. And I was still very sad when I watched it. I find it hard to think of Hal as an out-and-out villain. I kind of like Hal a bit.
0: Yeah, yeah. And, yeah, if it was you, if someone was trying to disconnect you, what would you do? Peter?
2: James, Bruce, look, Robert De Niro in Cape Fear. And also the earlier version of that film with Robert Mitchum in Cape Fear.
0: Mm.
2: And I've never been able to work out which was the most evil. But he played a villain, or it was all psychological. He didn't do any physical, there was no physical violence towards his victims that he wanted to destroy. He did it psychologically.
0: Peter, you know there's a new series streaming of Cape Fear. So they've had a third crack at it, yeah. And you have to watch at least 20 minutes before you say it's not as good as the movie.
2: Oh, okay.
0: Yeah, you can't just say that great now movie, not having seen any. Yeah.
1: Yeah, both the classic, the Robert Mitchum and De Niro, are amazing. Just on what your caller just put in, one I adore, one of my favourites, is Robert Mitchum in The Night of the Hunter.
0: Oh, yeah.
1: I don't know, James, if you know that one. This is the one where he's got love and hate tattooed on his fingers.
0: Oh, yeah.
1: Very famous. He plays a sort of, you know, wandering preacher who is a psychopath and winds up with his family. If people haven't seen it, put Night of the Hunter on your list. It's astonishing.
0: What if he punches you with the hand with love on it? Does it hurt as much as wrong? Thank you very much for your call, Peter. Now, you did mention one of the classic villains, Norman Bates from Psycho earlier.
3: My hobby is stuffing things. Some people even stuff dogs and cats, but I can't do that.
4: It's a strange hobby.
3: It's more than a hobby. A hobby's supposed to pass the time, not fill it.
4: Is your time so empty?
3: No. I run the office. And tend the cabins and grounds and do little errands for my mother.
4: Do you go out with friends?
3: Well, a boy's best friend is his mother.
0: He sounds so nice, sweet, kind of naive. How can he be a villain?
1: He's very sympathetic in that scene. And the way Hitchcock plays that, he is so awkward and kind of nerdish.

0: from Lord of the Rings. Mm. Is he a victim? Well, let's hear from him first, and you can pass judgment, Bruce.
1: Leave now and never come back. No. Leave now and never come back. Leave now and never come back.
0: Yikes. I think I said victim before the clip. I meant villain. He certainly sounded very villainous there.
2: He does, but, you know, one of the things that makes Gollum so interesting, I think why people love it from Lord of the Rings, is he's got this duality all the way through, and they're in a tussle with each other. So, in fact, some of my favourite scenes in the film franchise, when Gollum just flips from one to the other, you know, almost instantaneously, as if there is literally a battle within him. So I think... You know, I never see Gollum as a villain, because I think Gollum ultimately is this kind of tragic figure. You know, Gollum ultimately is the tragedy. You know, at the end of The Return of the King, there's something very moving about what happens to Gollum.
0: Yeah, it is. Someone suggested Regina George from the film written by Tina Fey, Mean Girls.
3: Get in, loser. We're going shopping.
4: Regina's like the Barbie doll I never had. I'd never seen anybody so glamorous.
5: No. You cannot do that. That is social suicide. You are so lucky you have us to guide you.
0: Yeah. Do films need a villain? Like, you know, there's supposed to be an antagonist and a protagonist.
2: Yeah.
0: If there's no antagonist, what has the antagonist got to do, really? And the antagonist can be a person, or it can be an organisation, or it can be nature if you're fighting a volcano. Yep. Is that some rule? You need an antagonist?
2: I mean, I think that's the dominant rule. Mm. If you look at, say, for example, Hollywood screenwriting, they will literally talk about protagonist and who or what. And I think the point you make is really critical. It doesn't have to be a Kathy Bates, right? Or it doesn't have to be some kind of monstrous figure like a Joker. It can be that a person goes into the wilderness and faces the elements, and that is the antagonism. So, no, I don't think you need a villain at all. In fact, I would say some of the most interesting films, or my favorite films, would never claim to have a villain in them at all. You know, if I say a film like Taxi Driver, well, there are so many forces at work against the individual, but villainy, the film seems to me so much more complex and subtle. Yeah. Than a villain and a good person who's going to win in the end of the day.
0: Interesting. Hey, Bruce, that was really interesting. Thank you so much.
2: Thanks, James. Great talking to you.
0: We'll have Bruce Isaacs, Professor of Film Studies at Sydney University, back in a fortnight. You're on ABC Local Radio. Coming up to the news. After the news, so you remember on Monday we had the Oz Alert and we asked people who didn't get it to text in, and by goodness, there are lots of them. There were hundreds, I reckon, who missed out. We want to know, we just want to, after the news, hear from you about when you have missed out on something, when there was a wedding you should have been invited to, or a work party, or a WhatsApp group you should have been a part of, or you heard that some of your friends went out to dinner and you, when have you missed out? Our number 1300 222 702, text 0467 922 702.
6: Adam Story with ABC News. The New South Wales Corruption Watchdog has heard senior Liberal Party operatives compiled a document targeting former Minister David Elliott in alleged attempts to damage his career. Chantelle O'Corey reports.
7: Former Liberal staffer Dylan Whitelaw told the ICAC he helped research David Elliott's past controversies but couldn't recall preparing a so-called cheat sheet. He also gave evidence lobbyists Jeremy Greenwood and Christian Ellis claimed to have photographs of Mr. Elliott allegedly involved in an extramarital affair, but says he didn't see the images. Mr. Whitelaw says efforts to undermine Mr. Elliott stemmed from factional infighting, not a direction from fugitive property developer Jean Nassif. Mr. Elliott declined to comment to the ABC, but rejected accusations in a statement being reported by other media outlets.
6: The ICAC is investigating whether donations linked to Mr. Nassif were exchanged for political favours, including attempts to destroy Mr. Elliott's career. Motorists will pay the full federal fuel tax from

0: Monday, with the Treasurer confirming the government will not be extending the existing discount. Labor initially cut the fuel excise by 32 cents a litre for 3 months in response to global oil shocks, and then extended the discount at a lower rate for another month. That's due to end at midnight on Sunday, with Jim Chalmers confirming the tax will return to 52 cents a litre from Monday.
1: We've made it really clear on a couple of occasions that the fuel excise relief will taper off on Monday. We made that clear when we announced it. One of the reasons why we extended it at half the rate is because we have always intended for that to taper off.
0: Police have appealed for a teenage boy to come forward following a fatal stabbing in Gosford. Sarah Foster has more.
2: A 22-year-old man was stabbed in the torso multiple times after getting off a bus in Gosford at about 7:30 last night. He was treated on the scene but died in hospital a short time later. Police investigating the man's death have appealed for a 15-year-old boy to come forward. Brisbane Water Police Superintendent Darryl Jobson says police are working to piece together what happened between the pair on the bus.
3: I appeal upon any witnesses that may have been on the bus or out on the footpath afterwards.
2: Police believe the people were known to each other and say there is no broader threat to the community.
0: South Australian authorities say it's very likely the deadly H5 bird flu strain is spreading locally. Bethany Cody has more.
4: 11 additional suspected detections of H5 bird flu in SA have been made in what could be the first known cases of local transmission in the country. 7 greater crested terns were found in the state's southeast and 4 on Kangaroo Island. 27 cases have been confirmed nationwide.
0: Emergency Management Minister Christy McBain says the federal government is working to address several issues identified during the AusAlert National Emergency System test. Ms McBain says Monday's alert test missed some devices, including phones requiring software updates and devices connected to satellite services instead of cellular networks. She says the government will work with network providers to iron out issues before the system goes live in October.
5: What it shows is that we were successful in providing that broadcast signal at scale nationwide, and now we'll work through some of the data we get with telcos and phone manufacturers before the system goes live in October.
0: Japan's Prime Minister says 13 people are now known to have been killed in an earthquake on the southern island of Kyushu. Among the dead are two women who were at a shopping centre in Kumamoto Prefecture, where an explosion occurred following yesterday's magnitude 6.8 quake. The quake knocked out power to thousands of homes, ruptured roads across the region, and trains stranded on broken tracks. Construction is now underway on a memorial in Sydney CBD that is dedicated to contemporary veterans and their loved ones. Two large crescents will form a circle in the domain to pay tribute to those who served from 1990 onwards, including in Afghanistan and Iraq. It's due to be completed later this year, and the Veterans Affairs Minister David Harris says it's aimed at encouraging contemplation, reflection and remembrance.
6: The whole concept behind this was that it be a place where people can come, relax, have those thoughts, but also that those families can join the veterans and share in those conversations and in those memories.
0: To the weather for this afternoon, scattered showers about the southern slopes and ranges, mainly in the morning. Isolated showers about the central western slopes and ranges, lower central west and eastern Riverina. Partly cloudy in Sydney this afternoon, sunny tomorrow 17, and a possible shower on Friday with a top of 19. That's the latest ABC News at 2:05.

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2: Some of you might have heard a 10-second pause then. I think it was only 7 seconds, but it felt longer. Silence is pretty scary on radio. Whose fault was that? That was my fault. I apologise. I've got in consultants. They've said, apologise, take responsibility, promise to do better next time and move on. There we go. Later this hour, we want to kind of... I have just heard too many people talking on their phones too close to me recently. Sometimes it's been in trains. Sometimes it's been in parks. Once it was in an airport lounge at the airport, and it was hilarious. I'll tell you about that later. But after 2:30, we want to hear your thoughts on when it is appropriate to answer or make a phone call in public. And ambitiously, I'm hoping we can create some sort of rules, regulations, guidelines as for when you think you can, when you think you can't. I think the big problem is people don't, me included, realise how loud they talk when they're on the phone because they feel like they're just in a little world with them and the other person on the line, whereas, in fact, they're in a much bigger world. Anyway, we'll talk about that after 2:30. Before that, you might have been listening on Monday when the Oz Alert went on and we took calls from people who had been left out. It was very sad. People who said, I was really excited to get the Oz Alert message, but I didn't get it and everyone else got it. And I just wonder, what is my phone too old? Am I just not considered worth saving? You know, all sorts of emotional distress. Now, usually the matters were technical, but we just wanted to reach out, I guess, to anyone who did feel distress and just share over the next 20 minutes or so times when we've all been left out, when there have been events that we feel we should have been invited to, that we weren't. Weddings, birthday parties, even work meetings. Sometimes you think, okay, so I would normally, but I'm not, are they all talking about me or what? Work parties, even WhatsApp groups. Has there ever been a WhatsApp group created, you find out about it and you think, hang on, they're all my schoolmates and I'm not on that. What is going on with that? Maybe you find out some of your friends went out to dinner. Maybe even you were left out when you weren't picked in the under 16 B's cricket or netball team. Well, we want to hear from you. Let's share our pain and therefore lessen it, deaden it in some way. Times when you were left out. The number 1-300-222-702. Text 0467-922-702. I'll tell you in a moment about Tommy Dean's wedding and my experience there. But producer Alistair's here. Alistair, there were things you felt you... I mean, I have to be careful with you here because you can get quite worked up about this.
3: That's right. And talking to Hannah about it, I realised I'm still quite a touch crook about it, and I had to do some breathing exercises before I came on
2: air.
3: Okay, good. And I know how ridiculous it is once I explain everything, but, you know, I lived with somebody for a couple of years. And
2: right.
3: Romantically? No. This was a housemate,
2: yeah.
3: And I introduced her to her husband, more or less.
2: Okay.
3: They knew each other more or less, but she needed an in with him. He worked at a retailer and needed someone to go, oh, I need help with an electronics good. Mm. And this person came along as the, oh, I'm just running an errand with my friend as well. And, you know, we introduced each other. Anyway, they got hitched and, you know, I got invited to the wedding.
2: Yeah, you got invited to the wedding.
3: But
2: that's important.
3: You know, there was a stag do where all of our friends, except a certain someone.
2: Yeah.
3: And, you know, I didn't at the, it's funny because you don't expect it more or less. And I didn't think I would get so worked up about it, but it really
2: hurt.
3: It stung. And look, you know, to be fair, I'm a teetotaler. I don't really go out.
2: Mm-hmm.
3: So, you know, there's not a whole lot of appeal for the Bucks party for me.
2: Yeah.
3: But, Yeah, it stung. And years later, talking about it with you guys in our production meeting, I was getting worked up to the point where I was just like, I just need to take a breath and take a quick walk. And there's no ill will, I think. But there it was. I was left out.
2: Did you... you've never broached it with him?
3: I have never brought it up.
2: Yeah.
3: What's to say? Mm. And, you know, I got married. I didn't have a box party at all. So, you know, there's no... Not that I would have, you know, if it happened, I would have invited.
2: Mm.
3: But yeah, that was the time that I got left out.
2: Yeah, it is bad. And we want to hear from you. Not if you were left out on Monday when you didn't get the Oz Alert message, because we heard from hundreds of you on Monday. But if you were left out some other time, something you really felt you should have been included in, our number 1300 222 702.

0: the text 0467 922 702. I was in previous life, I was a comedian. I used to do a lot of gigs with Tommy Dean, and we got on pretty well.
1: Yes.
0: And then I began hearing from colleagues that he was getting married, and I knew his wife, really nice. And I didn't even think. I rang up Tommy and said, "Hey, you forgot me. I didn't get the invitation."
1: And that's the thing too. Look, it can happen. It is very easy to forget when you're planning a wedding.
0: Well, I don't know. I just had his number and said, "Call Tommy," and hope, because I've never talked about it with him.
1: Oh wow, an airing.
0: But apparently he's not answering. People know Tommy Dean from TGIF, and I said, "Hey, I didn't get the invitation," and he said, "Oh, okay, yeah, it's coming." And I don't know whether he forgot or just I wasn't on the long list.
1: I don't know what to tell you, man, but yeah. I similarly accidentally forgot to invite somebody whose name was also James too. So maybe, you know, it might just be an alphabet thing.
0: Oh, okay. Well, you forgot to invite them to your wedding.
1: That's right. And that is something that keeps me up at night still, like 5 years later.
0: Have you reconciled with James?
1: No. That is, if you're listening out there, Jimbo,
0: I still love you. So you haven't spoken since?
1: No. Oh yes, we have. And it was short. There were two words that are not repeatable, okay, for radio.
0: So you rang up to apologize?
1: I rang up the day after to be like, "Mate, I love you so much.
0: Yeah.
1: This was a goof. Like we really bleeped up here. We really love you, mate.
0: It's so easy to do.
1: I know.
0: It's so, when you're creating a long list of 80 people and you're going through all the different, you know, varieties of friends and acquaintances you have or whatever, it's so easy just to go, "Oh, there was that guy."
1: Yeah.
0: Yeah.
1: And this is a friend who would drop off the map for a while. And it's easy to do. It doesn't feel good.
0: Well, we want to hear from you about when you've been left out. Now, apparently, so far, no one's been left out, or
1: that's
0: they don't
1: great.
0: Want to share it. Maybe it's too painful. But you know what? Me and Alistair, we're feeling a bit left out
1: right
0: about
1: now.
0: The fact that no one's sharing their stories about being left out. When were you left out? When was there something you should have been at? You just, or even a WhatsApp group you should have been in. We're very sensitive to rejection. You know, it can really hurt, and it kind of disproportionately to the amount of kind of like it can be just something you accidentally forget. You know, it's not a big thing to the person doing the inviting, but then if you're left out, it can be a huge thing for you. So it's like a little thing at this one end, but a huge thing at the other. It must have happened to some of you. Make us feel better. Our number 1-300-222-702 in the text 0467-922-702. Oh, this is interesting. Hi, James. It's a pity that face-to-face social groups are now augmented with digital apps. You feel left out even if you're present in your group. I don't know if that's right.
1: No, I'm not too sure either.
0: So. I like the WhatsApp banter. It's low stress. It's okay. Bob's on the line. G'day, Bob.
2: Oh, good afternoon.
0: What are you being left out from?
2: I was a press photographer for many years in a former life.
0: Yeah.
2: And I was at one paper I was at, the editor and the sports editor were going to a lunchtime function with a famous footballer. But they didn't sort of ask me to, I wasn't invited to go along.
0: Yeah.
2: I was just told, "Oh, just show up, we'll introduce you, get a photo, and you can go."
0: Right.
2: But I used to be the photographer for the team that the footballer came from, as well as the local paper in that area.
0: Right.
2: So when I arrived, they said, "Oh, we'll introduce you." And he straight away went, "Oh, Bob, hi, how are you?"
0: Nice.
2: And then he said, "You're staying for lunch?" And I said, "Well, I sort of wasn't invited." "Well, come and sit with me."
0: Well, I bet there must have been some backpedaling from management when that happened.
2: Yes, when I got back after lunch, I was sort of called to the office saying, "You didn't tell us you knew him." Yeah. I said, "You didn't ask."
0: "You didn't ask, yeah. Good on you, Bob. That's nice. That's a good story. When were you left out? When were you not invited to something that, you know, you should have been? You really should. This is your opportunity to get off your chest. Our number 1-300-222-702 in the text 0467-922-702.

0: too. What happened, Ross?
1: Oh, James, as a young boy, I used to watch Rumpa Room religiously every day. And for those of those of you who remember the end, the teacher, Miss Patricia or whatever her name was, would hold up a magic mirror and say, "Magic mirror, tell me today, have all my friends had fun at play?" And then she would read out a list of names. You know, "I can see James, I can see Mary, I can see Bill, I can see Mustafa." And she never, ever once said Ross.
2: Yeah.
1: And I'm traumatized to this day.
0: That is tough. And I guess, you know, at the end of every episode, you're sad. And then as you start getting closer and closer to that bit of the next episode, there's a little bit of hope still there. Little bit of hope grows and then is dashed again.
1: There was. I'd be standing straight and tall, you know, straining towards the ceiling every morning, and it never happened.
0: Yeah. Can I, while you were talking, it reminded me of when I used to take sometimes my daughters to ballet. The ballet teacher, you know, occasionally the parents would stay in to watch the kids do something. And the ballet teacher, "Now all you mums this and all you mums that and all you mums that." And I was like coughing. Yeah. So I felt left out then. So it's not just you, Ross. Thank you very much for that. Morgan's on the line. G'day, Morgan.
3: Oh, hello.
0: When have you been left out?
3: Well, as I was saying in my text, you get left out all the time when you're single and all your friends are couples.
0: Yes.
3: They want six people at dinner or eight people at dinner.
0: Yeah, what is
3: or
0: that?
3: They just don't even think about inviting you somewhere.
0: Exactly. And really, it's the people who are single who probably have more need for a social life, really, than the people who are coupled up, right?
3: Well, what happens too is that the coupled up people assume, even at this late age, that you're out clubbing or something every Saturday night. You know, we were talking about the grass is greener before.
0: Yeah.
3: They do. They actually assume that you're out doing all these interesting things. And it's certainly more when their children were younger and they were more housebound. And even then, and you're saying, "Well, no, I actually often spend Saturday night home by myself."
0: Home alone. Yeah, invite me over. Thank you very much, Morgan. We're talking about times you were left out when you should have been invited. You really should have. But you weren't. Or even when you should have been picked in the under-16Bs netball or cricket team. Our number 1300 222 702 or the text 0467 922 702. Mick, what about you?
4: Well, we went the exact opposite. I'm sorry to hear that Ross felt left out on Rumpa Room. I used to work on the floor crew, and we'd write up the list of names.
0: Oh.
4: So, for example, you could have an episode where Miss Helena could see all my mates through the magic mirror, and we made sure no one got left off that list.
0: So I guess you didn't have any mates called Ross.
4: No, I didn't. Well, we could put up, shall we say, multicultural names that probably were less common back then and tended to confuse her a little bit, because James, Michael, Mary and Robert were fine, but Abdullah and Fatima did confuse her a little bit. So anyway.
0: Yeah. Well, if only, I hope that makes Ross feel better. There was kind of more about your mates and sort of going through in some, you know, rigorous...
4: he wasn't excluded by purpose.
0: Yeah, it wasn't a data-based analysis. It was Mick and his mates' mates. Mick and the other floor crew's mates. Mary, when were you left out?
5: Oh, hi, James.
0: Hi.
5: Yeah, I've been left out from my school reunion.
0: Oh, dear.
5: So for the 25th anniversary, they said to me when I rang up, "Are you sure you went to this school?" So I ended up going to my neighbour's 25th anniversary with her friends.
0: Yeah.
5: We had a great time. And so this year it was our 50th.
0: Mm.
5: Once again, I try to join the Facebook page, but they won't let me.
0: Did you keep a low profile at school?
5: No, well, I don't think so.
0: Mm.
5: But I have nieces and grandnieces, all with the same name at the same school.
0: Yeah, right.
5: That I cannot get a Guernsey.
0: Wow, that's tough.
5: I don't know what I did wrong.
0: Mm.
5: Clearly annoyed a lot of people in Year 12, I reckon.
0: Do you have any old school photos?
5: Oh, look, I do, and I can confirm I actually went there.
0: So maybe you should front up to the office next time there's a reunion.

0: and say, I know what you're going to say, but look at this. That is me.
1: Well, I've had people ring me and saying, oh, you're just being stupid. Here are the details. Come to the 50th. Mm. And I said, hang on a second. I can't join the Facebook page.
0: Yeah.
1: You know, I don't think I am being stupid.
0: No.
1: So there you go.
0: If they
1: I have been truly left out.
0: If they don't want me, I don't want them either. I understand.
1: That's exactly right, as Mark used to say. I don't want to be part of that club.
0: Yeah, thank you for sharing, Mary. It's very emotionally mature of you. Someone says, I can relate to the romper room misery of never having your name read out at the end. My name was never called out, Selena. Miss Helena never said Louisa either. So there are a number of people who are not happy about being excluded from romper room. When were you left out? Margaret, when were you left out?
2: Oh, James, I got left out of my own farewell party from work.
0: Wow. Wow. What happened?
2: Well, okay. So when I left, I don't know, there was something going on and they're like, we're going to go out night A or night B. We'll get back to you and let you know which night.
0: Mm-hmm.
2: So didn't hear from them and some other friends said, oh, do you want to go out on night A? Mm-hmm. And so I went along and I met these friends for dinner.
0: Yeah.
2: And then I start getting all these phone calls going, Marg, where are you? We've just seen you walking by. And I'm in the restaurant with my friends. And they're like, it's your farewell party. I'm like, well, yeah, why aren't you here? When are you getting here? I'm like, well, you haven't told me when it
0: tell
2: is.
0: Me.
2: You haven't invited me. And then, so I'm sitting in a restaurant with some other friends. And then a whole lot of people from the other work came in. It was just so embarrassing and awful. It was hilarious.
0: Oh, gosh. So does that mean someone else got your gold watch?
2: Yeah, because, you know, I was working for a charity, so it was really definitely a gold watch.
0: it wasn't malice. It was an administrative oversight.
2: Yeah, but, you know, I mean, I think
0: but
2: you'd
0: still,
2: kind of secure the person who was leading, yeah. Wouldn't you?
0: Well, you'd think that would be priority one, wouldn't it?
2: Yes.
0: Before even the venue. Like, priority one, have we invited the person who's party? Priority two, where are we going to do it? Priority three, everyone else.
2: Yeah. But anyway, it's quite funny.
0: It is very funny, Margaret. Good on you. We are talking about times you have been left out when you've been excluded from something you should have been at. Our number 1-300-222-702, the text 0467-922-702. What about you, Robert?
3: Oh, hi, James. G'day. Yes. G'day. A few years back, I was the MD of a very large entrepreneurial-run business owned by a very well-known entrepreneur.
0: Mm.
3: And effectively, when I took the role, it turned out the business wasn't in good shape. Had to spend literally a year and a half, 2 years, sorting it out, turning it around, keeping it in business, dealing with bankers, basically saving this guy's investment, the chairman owner's investment. And one day I came into work after we kind of sorted it all out, this like a year and a half later, I said, came in after lunch and I was going to his EA. Well, where's the boss? I said, oh, he's at his 60th birthday party. And I was like, oh, and you could tell by her face. She's like, I don't know. To this day, I don't know if it was an error or what. She's like, oh, well, they're down the street at or in CBD in this restaurant. You go ahead.
0: Right. Wow.
3: So I did. Yeah. Just like the photographer, I did. I showed up. And I must admit, I can't remember if there was a seat for me or not. But I was like, really? You know? And anyway, so I just thought, yeah, there's a real strong relationship.
0: Yeah, we're really tight. Thank you very much, Robert. We're talking about times you've been left out. What about you, Colin? What happened?
4: Good afternoon, James. I'm married to a Malaysian lady, beautiful lady.
0: Yeah.
4: She mixes with a number of Malaysians living in Sydney, and every now and again they have a get-together.
0: Mm.
4: And then she said, you want to come? Yes, we come. I'll come. And then the day before it was to happen, she said, oh, they've overbooked. You're not invited anymore. And it happened twice.
0: Wow. Wow. That's, yeah.
4: And maybe they felt restricted that they might have to speak English or something. I don't know.
0: Yeah. You'd think the second time they'd, you know, approaches slightly differently, but
4: yes.
0: Yeah, all right. Thank you.

0: Justin, g'day.
1: Hi, how are you?
0: Good. When were you left out?
1: My dad bought some permanent tickets for the Olympic Stadium, and they had a hat draw put all their names in the hat to who gets what event, except my name wasn't in the hat.
0: How do you know?
1: Well, because I found out later when they were talking about the events. I was living overseas at the time, but I would have hopped on a plane.
0: Yeah, right.
1: Yeah.
0: Do you know why?
1: I think they all wanted to get to more events.
0: And you don't think it was oversight. You think it was conspiracy.
1: Well, I don't know. Mm. I only found out later when my brother was talking about the opening ceremony and how he went to it and all that. And I go, what? And then he goes, oh, didn't you know? And I went, no.
0: Royal Commission.
1: And I asked my dad and he said, oh, I didn't think you'd come back because you were in England.
0: Yeah, right. Are you calling for an inquiry?
1: Perhaps a royal commission? I still haven't got over it, as you can tell.
0: I can tell, yeah. Thank you very much, Justin. So Ross says, it's Ross again from Romper Room. Not from Romper Room, the person who watched Ross Romper Room, hoping that at the end Miss Helene would say, and hi, hello, Ross, and the name, you know, she said five names about. At the end, it was never Ross. I think all of us, says Ross, who are overlooked by Romper Room should now launch a class action, particularly now we know from the floor manager that it was all rigged anyway. There were really, really was no magic mirror. Yeah, I'm with you, Ross. They claimed, I mean, the ABC, was it? On the ABC, Romper Room, whatever station it was on, they claimed the mirror was magic, and it clearly wasn't magic. Miss Helena couldn't see through it and couldn't see any of us. So it was misrepresentation to young, vulnerable minds. Rick, what did you miss out on?
2: My own birthday dinner.
0: What? How could that be?
2: Well, I got to clarify. I was about 13, 14, and obviously I'd gotten under my mum's skin, and she sent me to my room while she was trying to get the dinner ready, and then family arrived, the whole bit. And it wasn't until probably about three quarters of the dinner where mum's sort of leaned towards my dad and said, okay, I'll go arrange the cake. And then they realized, where's Rick?
0: Yeah, right.
2: So I was still up in my bedroom sulking away, and I had no idea the dinner started, and sulking away, you know. This sort of thing. And I had older brothers who weren't there. So, you know, no young kids to say, hey, where's Rick? Just the grandparents and I think one aunt and uncle and mum and dad and, you know, this sort of thing. So, yeah.
0: In all the excitement, they forgot you.
2: Yeah, there you go. Yeah,
0: and you're sad. Did the evening end happily when they found you or?
2: I don't remember. All I know is it doesn't bother me anymore.
0: Well, that's the main thing, Rick. Thank you for your call. And I'm told Romper Room was on Channel 7, so I haven't bitten the hand that feeds by endorsing Ross's idea for a class action. I can continue to endorse it. Someone says, first day at a big new job at a large Catholic welfare organisation. They put me in my pod cubicle and said, would come and take me to welcome lunch for me and meet everyone. How nice, I thought. Waited, hungry, in my pod. Didn't even go to the loo. Couple hours, then went to found big conference room emptying out and many empty pizza boxes. Funny. So that was her welcome that she wasn't invited to. Funny thing, exact thing happened when I left. So much for Catholic hospitality. Now, we began this session on when you've been left out by me admitting that when I didn't get an invitation to Tommy Dean's wedding 25 years ago, he'll know, that I rang him and said, oh, you forgot my wedding. And I still don't know whether he did. You forgot my invitation, where he did forget my invitation, or I just wasn't on the list, and he quickly recovered and said, oh, yeah, I'll send it. Tommy Dean, comedian, joins us to clarify. Hello, Tommy.
3: Hello, James.
0: Hello. What year was it?
3: I was just calling up to invite you to my birthday party. Have I caught you at a bad time?
0: Was it last week?
3: Oh, yeah, it was a couple months ago, but I just wanted to make sure that you knew it was happening.
0: What year did you get married?
3: I got married in the year of our Lord, 2000.
0: Yeah, right. And I was there, but was I only there because I just rang you up and said, where's my invitation?
3: Look, like, there was a lot of things going on yeah. at that time, both yeah. in the world and my life.
0: Sure, you were getting married.
3: Look, I was a little surprised that I got invited to that wedding.
0: But I mean, in any...
3: That's how we're clear.
0: In any function like that, you've got to draw a line somewhere. Maybe I was just the wrong side of the line. I can accept that.
3: No, it was because it got out of hand from the beginning. Like, when I first started dating my wife, I was coming off the back end of another marriage, and I was very much arguing that I didn't want to be married again, and she agreed, and then she disagreed, and then we decided to have a wedding because it would be fun to have a party, and then we thought it would be small, and then we thought that'd be boring, and then it got medium, and then we rented yeah. Luna Park.
0: That, by the way, is the best wedding I've ever been to. They got married under the Harbour Bridge at Kirribilli, Milsons Point. Then we all went to Coney Island for an hour. It was so good.
3: So good. So that was a lot of fun. And we had a New Orleans jazz band play as the music under the oak tree. And then they played Rainbow Connection for our first song in Coney Island. And then we all went on the Tilt-A-Whirl. And
0: it was so good. It
3: was a lot of fun. But my point is, when it came to the invites, we really thought it was going to be like family
0: yeah.
3: and a couple of close friends. And then it got embarrassing because it was pointed out that I didn't have close friends. So,
0: well, I rang you and claimed to be one of your close friends. That's what I'm saying.
3: It needed people to make their declaration. I was at a very sensitive time in my life where I thought maybe Australia had nothing to offer me. And it was only made better because you called me up and said, yes, you do have a friend. And I said, you should come to this wedding.
0: This conversation could have gone many ways. This is the best way it could have gone for me. Thank you, Tommy.
3: Oh, no, I didn't want it to be bad.
0: No, it was good. This is the best possible way that the conversation could have gone. Not only are you endorsing the fact I rang you and demanded an invitation, you're saying that, you know, you wanted me there and you like my proactive approach. So very much appreciated and looking forward to your birthday party.
3: No, it's going to be, it was great fun and you're going to really enjoy what's left of the cake.
0: I'll see you there. I really like stale cake. Tommy Dean, comedian, is one of Sydney's and Australia's greatest comedians. You're on ABC Local Radio. Let's get the news headlines. Sorry I'm late. Adam Story.
4: Thanks, James. The state's corruption watchdog has heard senior Liberal Party operatives compiled a document targeting former Minister David Elliott in alleged attempts to damage his career. Former Liberal staffer Dylan Whitelaw has told the ICAC efforts to undermine Mr. Elliott stemmed from factional infighting and not a directive from the fugitive property developer Jean Nassif. Inflation has eased slightly ahead of the Reserve Bank's next interest rate decision. Underlying inflation has risen 0.8% in the quarter to 3.6% in the year to June, but overall inflation has fallen to 3.8%. And rescuers are continuing to search for survivors of a 6.8 magnitude earthquake that has hit the southern Japanese island of Kyushu. More ABC News at 3 o'clock.
5: What's really in the food we're eating?
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5: A major Australian food investigation yields shocking results. Duped, a two-part special from Four Corners, continues Monday night on ABC TV and ABC iView.
0: What we want to do between now and three is try and get some rules, regulations, experiences about people using their phones in public. And I think we can start from the premise that if they're close to you, it can be quite irritating. For example, in a train carriage, for example, in a park, for example, basically anywhere where it's hard to move away from the person. But the other side of it is this. When you're on the phone, I can well understand how unaware you become of your surroundings because you do feel like you're in a bubble. You know, you are just focusing on communicating with the person at the other end and you feel like you're just conversing in the normal phone world and you're not really in the rest of the world. So it is kind of, I understand it can be hard to empathise with the effect your conversation on the phone is having on other

0: people. That said, there is no excuse ever for having your phone, if you are making a phone call in public, on loudspeaker, so that not only do you get, do people have to cop one end, they have to cop the other end as well. I'm interested on what you think the rules should be. I'm interested if you've had any peak experiences, either as a phone caller in public, where someone has kind of called you out a little bit on it, or you have been a member of the public and someone has been imposing their phone call on you in a slightly unusual way, and whether you reacted in any way. The aim, to try and arrive at 5 to 3 with at least some guidelines for future mobile phone use in public. Our number 1-300-222-702, the text 0467-922-702. This conversation, partly inspired by an experience I had recently in an airport. I was in one of the lounges, it's either going to be Qantas or Virgin, isn't it? But I won't say which. And people were there and, you know, they were eating and drinking, free food and drink, pretty good. Comfy chairs, pretty good. Quite crowded, must have been some sort of peak time. And there was one guy who was maybe 7 metres from me, and there would have been at least 8 or 9 other people within that 7-metre ring. And he was having a loud conversation on the phone. That's not abnormal. He had his phone on loudspeaker, which I think breaches one rule. I just think that's inherently wrong. And everyone was trying to ignore him. And I caught the eye. It was some sort of business conversation. And he was talking about booking a flight. Oh, he's saying, can you book me a flight to Los Angeles or something like that? And then he said, and everyone was just rolling their eyes and making eye contact. It was too loud and too much loudspeaker and whatever. And then he said, I want to tell you something. I want to tell you a secret. He was going to tell someone a secret. And there were at least 8 or 9 of us listening to his secret. And then he said, I'm having an affair with Natasha. And everyone in the airport, like everyone who could hear him, everyone was now within about 20 metres. There were obviously more people listening than I thought. Just like did a cartoon whirl of the head, like from looking wherever they were looking to staring at this guy. Suddenly there were 20 people staring at him with mouths open. He had just told 20 strangers he was having an affair with Natasha. And he was completely oblivious to that. And then he went on, like, with the details of how they met and how it started and whatever. We're all listening. I think it was some guy making notes. Maybe he's a journalist or something, or knew his wife. And so I guess it was the silver lining on the cloud that it was a very uncomfortable experience having someone speak that loudly in somewhere where you're trying to relax and have a quiet glass of wine before getting on a plane. But on the other hand, we were rewarded eventually because he did something really funny, admitted to having an affair. So what are the sort of guidelines? You know, we've all got phones. Sometimes, like I got my daughter's in Albania at the moment. She rang me the other day while I was on a train and I thought it could be an emergency. So I answered it, just tried to speak really quietly and said, and it wasn't an emergency, and said, I can ring you back. So, you know, it does happen. I think it is okay to answer your phone, but can we get some rules, some experiences, just push our way through this morass that no other generation has ever had to deal with of making phone calls in public. Our number 1-300-222-702 and the text 0467-922-702. Karen, hello.
1: Hello, how are you?
0: Good. What do you think?
1: I think as a restaurant worker that it is extremely inappropriate to talk, especially on FaceTime with people,
0: yes,
1: loudly in the middle of a restaurant. It happens all the time where I work. Had someone, who had a maybe 35 minute conversation with her son about his ex-wife, about his new girlfriend. He was looked about like he was 30, 35 maybe. She was older than me, so pretty old. And he was even holding the phone up close to his chest. She had it as loud as it could go. We had families in

0: restaurant, talking about his ingrown hairs on his chest and around his nipples, which was charming. So,
1: jeez. So hang on, how many people were at the table?
0: So just the, obviously, the, what seemed like the mother and the father of the man who was talking on FaceTime right. to his mother while they were having dinner. And but the full restaurant behind was full where everyone could see this, and she was sort of holding the phone up in the air. So I just ducked behind when I got a minute after a while. We sort of had people, you know, were looking, rolling their eyes, putting, and I just said, stood behind her in camera shot and said, hi, my name's Karen. I feel like I should introduce myself that you know you now. And
1: nice.
0: gave him some self tips on how to look after those ingrown hairs. And his mother looked at me and just said, there's no need to be a Karen. And everyone just cracked up. Of course, my name is Karen.
1: Wow. Yeah. Well, firstly, good on you for handling it with a bit of humour.
0: That's how we handle it now at work, yep.
1: Yeah. I just wonder, like, is there a way of just saying, I just want, like in a restaurant, that really surprises me that people do that.
0: And it's really common. We notice that really common. And I understand it might be, like I live in an area of Port Macquarie where there may be people who have trouble not using their phones on speakerphone because of their hearing aid and hearing devices and that. But I think there has to be some rules about how you speak on your phone.
1: Oh, definitely. Karen, can I just ask you a question about the restaurant? When someone makes a booking for 7:30, do you say, okay, but we're locking you in from 7:30 to 9. You are not allowed to leave our restaurant until you finish. Or do you say, or is it implied that the door remains open all the time? And
0: no, of course the door remains open.
1: Exactly. So you can go outside on the footpath and talk.
0: That's exactly right. That's what we suggest to people. Then, and there's even a little space at the front of the restaurant. And, you know, we also have many people come in to order their food that are having a conversation either on FaceTime or on speakerphone or up to their ear or answer a phone halfway through their order at the counter with us, and then and they give us the finger. Oh, hang on a second.
1: Irritating. Yeah.
0: We're a very busy, old school, regional
1: Understand,
0: Chinese restaurant.
1: Karen. Yeah. I feel there's a good case for a polite but firm sign at the entranceway.
0: Yes.
1: Please do not talk on your phone. I think you would get at least 90% approval rate of that, Karen. Look, thank you very much. That was a very interesting contribution. We're talking about the etiquette of using your phone in public. 1-300-222-702 and the text 0467-922-702. Matt?
2: Yes.
1: Go ahead. What do you think?
2: I think there is no scenario that is acceptable for speakerphone in public unless you're administering first aid and calling 000 at the same time.
1: Wow.
2: That's the only time.
1: So you're hardcore, yeah.
2: 100%. I think it's so rude. And I just to the earlier caller as well, if I travel for work and I have to video call my daughter before bedtime, I always have headphones with me.
1: Yeah.
2: It's that simple. I don't want, you know, others to know, you know, what's happening in our
1: exactly.
2: house. Before.
1: And you try and speak softly.
2: Yeah, yeah, or walk out, as you say, get away from people. It's,
1: Public and
2: only first aid.
1: There's public and there's public. There's inside a restaurant, and then there's outside the restaurant, the footpath, which is still public, but much more socially acceptable to have a chat.
2: For sure, No speakerphone outside of that scenario.
1: Good on you, Matt, a hardliner. The etiquette of phone calls on mobiles, in public, looking at things like speakerphones, looking at things like, is there various degrees of public? The big blind spot is just people do not understand, and I've been one of them, I would admit, even in my own home, how loud we speak when we're on the phone because we're engrossed in the communication. Our number 1-300-222-702 and the text 0467-922-702. Alison, what do you think?
3: Oh, baby boomers. I'm a baby boomer. Yeah. I hope they're all listening today. Mm. They drive me crazy. They can't help it. They've got no idea. My son said to me years ago when phones first came out, what is it with you guys? You all speak with your phones on speaker. And I said, oh, thanks. I'm really glad you pointed that out. And I've never done it since.
1: Right.
3: And everywhere you go, they do it. And it's really hard to say something to them. You just don't.
1: I know, because it can get gnarly pretty easily. That's the trick. I mean, what, if anyone has a good idea about the best way to approach this, if someone is, you know, for example, in a confined area and they've got their phone on speaker, is there a nice way to do it that won't, you know, that won't really irritate them? A good form of words. I mean, I thought Karen approached it with great humour, just standing in the background and introducing herself. What do you think? 1-300-222-702 or the text 0467-922-702. Helen, what do you think?
4: Hey, James, love the show.
1: Thank you.
4: I was in a reformer Pilates class last night and there's only 15 beds and about 15 minutes to go of the 45-minute class, someone took a call and had the call on speaker and sat on the reformer bed taking the call for the last 10 minutes.
1: Oh, my goodness.
4: And the instructor was kind of youngish, so she didn't say anything, and I was like, oh, my God, do I be that person and say something? But, yeah, it was the height of rudeness, I thought.
1: I would find it hard to be that person, but I think I'd find it even harder not to say something.
4: I know. It was all I could do to restrain myself, to be honest.
1: I don't know if you should have.
4: Because it was very hard to remain balanced, and that was the balance part of the class. But anyway, pretty unbelievable.
1: That is amazing that they wouldn't even go outside. I don't want you to identify that person, but I don't like
4: them. No, I don't know the person anyway, so
1: I don't like them. I could be proved wrong if we ever meet, but they've got some ground to make up with me, Helen. Thank you. Lee, what about you? What do you think?
5: Good afternoon, James.
1: Hi.
5: Notorious Boomer here with a very simple but necessary rule for anyone, any human being that has a phone. When you're in a public place and it rings, or in a confined space and it rings, please don't answer it. Ignore it. And text the person at the other end and say, can't talk now. We'll ring you when we can speak in private. And put the phone away.
1: I think there's a paranoia, isn't there?
5: Yes.
1: That it might be an emergency. And it almost always isn't.
5: And they can tell you by text if it is. Sorry to speak over you.
1: No, not at all. We've got to get our own phone etiquette right. Yes, they can send a text, can't they?
5: Yes, if it's urgent, they will tell you, and you can make arrangements in that moment to speak, even if it's put your earphones in, and don't speak on speakerphone.
1: Yeah, no, it's very good, Lee. Thank you. We're getting closer to some definite rules here, which I very much like. We are trying to develop some guidelines, some guardrails for how we use how we have phone conversations in public. The number 1-300-222-702 and the text 0467-922-702. Manny, g'day, what do you think?
6: Hello, I'm going to be contrarian here.
1: Go for it.
6: So I've got a cafe and I've got lots of customers that come in with other people and they sit down and they have robust conversations, loud conversations, they laugh, they giggle. I've also got a lot of customers that come here and do Facebook calls. And for me, I don't see any difference between that and you bringing in a friend and sitting down at the table and have a conversation with them that I can also hear. So I think we're being a little bit precious about that.
1: Okay.
6: The other two is, if I'm at an airport and I'm listening to someone on a phone call, I'm invested. So speaker, because I want to hear the entire conversation. And in your case, you've now developed a lifelong funny memory that you've taken on. So for you, it's been beneficial.
1: Yeah, that is true. Maybe we should all get out of our own bubbles, get a bit more tribal, accept we're all part of people's lives and be kind of busybodies if we can, hoover up some interesting info. It's another way of looking at it, Manny. I like it.
6: No worries.
1: Thank you very much for your contribution. Sarah, g'day. What do you think?
7: Hello, James. James, I'm a nurse. I've got 30 years of working in a public hospital and there is nothing more annoying than having somebody want to know how much longer before they can see the doctor when they're in the waiting room Facebooking and talking to people on their mobile phone.
1: What don't you like? Why is it so bad in that?
7: Well, so we've got people coming in, you know, I need to see the doctor. How much longer do we have to wait? And I'm so sick. I can't stop vomiting.
1: Right.
7: And you go to check we go periodically out into the waiting room to check on everybody, make sure everyone

0: it's okay, the people that have got to wait, and there's people just sitting out there on their Facebooking, talking to their friends. It's just, yeah, it grates on your gears after a while.
1: There's a lot of stress in being a nurse, isn't there? And a lot of all that
0: No,
1: background, yeah.
0: we understand that, particularly when you talk about boomers. They talk loud and they tell their family what's going on. And that's okay. Like, they need to be able to communicate with their family. But when you've got someone who's wanting to be seen, or, trying to maybe jump a queue or skip a queue, but you look and they're on their phone.
1: Yeah, all right. Thank you very much. Jackie says, I once heard someone take a phone call during a job interview. That's bold, isn't it? That's really making a statement, trying to flip the power dynamic. Jackie says, needless to say, she didn't get the job. Jane, what about you?
2: Hello, James.
1: G'day.
2: Yes, I'm a nurse as well.
1: Yeah.
2: Extra telephones in an emergency department just add to the height of what already is a very hyped situation. If I had my very own emergency department, there wouldn't be any mobile phones allowed.
1: Yeah,
2: Anyway,
1: right.
2: because every relative that comes in, talks on speaker to the relatives that are sitting at home about dad's condition, and then the next relative rings and says exactly the
1: Yeah,
2: same,
1: right. Yeah.
2: they say exactly the
1: Of
2: same
1: course they do.
2: thing.
1: Yeah.
2: And at any given time, there are also 10 other phones
1: Right.
2: ringing.
1: So you're just hearing continuously, yes,
2: Oh,
1: still waiting. Yeah, no, still waiting. No,
2: exactly.
1: no, about the
2: But
1: same.
2: also,
1: Still waiting.
2: but conversely, as a recipient of the phone call, there's nothing ruder than being on a speaker call and you're not made aware that other people are listening in on the conversation. For instance, the person
1: Oh,
2: calling was
1: yeah,
2: in a
1: good point.
2: car with three or four other people.
1: Yeah, good point. Look, we've got to move on, Jane, but thank you very much for your contribution. Claire, what do you think?
3: Hi, James.
1: Hi.
3: I think let's bring back phone booths.
1: Yes.
3: Yes,
1: More
3: on the
1: of them.
3: street and in reception areas. That would be great.
1: That's a great idea. Just little private places where you can have a little chat. That I very much like that. And Patty, what do you think?
4: Hi, James.
1: Hi.
4: I worked at Telstra back in
1: Oh, okay.
4: 2014 or 15, and they migrated a number of buildings into what they called flexible ways of working, or FWOW. And what that was all about was it was basically hot desking, but they coloured the carpet in different areas to denote this is a quiet area, this is a working area, this is a loud telephone area. And you were supposed to move through the day as your work sort of changed. You would move from one area. But what ended up happening was all the loud people like me all just congregated together, and all the quiet people scuttled down into their
1: Yes.
4: dark, quiet half of that building. And we used to talk about them behind their back, and they used to talk up to me. That was it. And those booths, they are back. You can buy air-conditioned working booths now for
1: Oh,
4: office.
1: okay. Good oh. All right. We got to go, Patty. Thank you. That was interesting, wasn't it? The color-coded carpet thing seems like a good idea in principle. Might need some fine-tuning. Do we have a rule? I think we have a general hatred of people being on FaceTime in public spaces. I think we just have a general plea for more consideration. In Newcastle, you're about to hear Jenny Marchant, statewide. In New South Wales and the Illawarra, will be Jess Maguire today. Farewell to some. To those of you who remain, Tom O'Ready will be presenting Drive after 3. G'day, Tom.
5: G'day, mate. How are you?
1: Very good. Have you got a view on
5: Oh.
1: this vexed issue of using mobile phones in public?
5: I have a passionate view on this. I'm a real stickler for phone etiquette. I really am. Where do I start? On the train, forget. I'm one of the people who just gravitate towards the silent carriages all the time. I
1: Yes.
5: can't stand that. But even like, I have a big thing, James, about if I'm at the dinner table or anything like that, the phone is not there. It is away. If I'm visiting someone's house, particularly the in-laws or something like that, the phone stays near the front door. I'm a big thing about not having a phone on me in most situations in public, or certainly when I'm visiting someone.
1: Oh, I
5: It
1: like that.
5: drives me crazy. But certainly, yeah, I agree, the speaker calls and that kind of thing. It's just, do people, like, why do people do that? Do they want you to hear the conversations on speaker? I mean, we, as you might, as you know, in our office, we have those little booths you can disappear into to have a private phone
1: Yeah,
5: call.
1: yeah.
5: I couldn't think of anything worse than having, a public phone call where everyone can hear in. I don't get it.

0: Yeah, wow. in the church. That's huge. And they answered the call, I guess somewhat quietly. It wasn't the top of their voice, but the phone rang and they answered it in the church.
1: Someone, a texter can top that. James, at a recent wedding, three people in the front pews answered calls, including the mother of the bride.
0: What? The mother of the bride answered a call.
1: Maybe
0: no.
1: She was just checking on how the reception, you know, whether everything was set up at the
0: everything
1: reception.
0: Everything was set, you know, but still, you know, maybe choose a better time or just maybe step away for a moment, well, even during the wedding.
1: It's good to hear you're a hardliner. A lot of our listeners are, I think.
0: Yeah.
1: What's coming up on Drive?
0: We're going to have a chat about a big day at the ICAC, Operation Rosny, day three. James, this is going for 8 weeks.
1: Oh, wow.
0: And it's day three of 8 weeks. Okay. And already quite explosive evidence has come out of this involving, well, for one, a former senior minister, David Elliott, and also David Chandler, the former building commissioner. So we're going to be having a chat about the ICAC. We're going to have a chat as well about the M5. People might have been caught up in the M5 closure this morning. It was a bit messy. There was a 10-kilometre queue of traffic as a result of the M5 being completely closed this morning due to this faulty fan. So the roads minister will be joining us to have a chat about that. But look, earlier this week, right, we had a bit of fun. We had a bit of fun. I found out, we were chatting about Mrs. Doubtfire, that movie, because it's been turned into a musical, and I found out it was 33 years old. The movie is 33 years old, 1993. And I couldn't believe it. And it got us talking. What do you hear or what do you often say that makes you feel older? And we had quite a response, everything ranging from someone getting a seat offered to them on the bus. And I thought, well, why me? Is it because I look old? And even, you know, a pivot in the language you might use about an incident. So if you've fallen over when you're young, you've just fallen over. But if you're older, have you had a fall? Does the language change? But then we had a text, right, and I agree, and a listener said, Tom, I love that we can share all this, but let's flip the coin and share what things we can do to feel younger. What can we do to feel younger?
1: Okay.
0: And I couldn't agree more.
1: Offer someone your seat in the bus.
0: Yeah,
1: Younger than you.
0: So I couldn't agree more. Today, we're going to flip the coin and have a chat about that. Jacinta Parsons is joining us a bit later, who's written a lot about this. What do you do to feel younger is the focus of our midweek forum after 5:30 today.
1: Oh,
0: so it's
1: going to
0: be interesting.
1: Good.
0: Yeah,
1: no one's ever offered me a seat in the bus, but I will tell you, the first person who does is going to get a very hard stare from me and they can keep their bloody seat.
0: Yeah, are you going to tell them that? You're not going to acknowledge that it might have been a courtesy? No, that's it. Why are you doing
1: Maybe
0: this
1: I'll
0: to
1: say,
0: me?
1: Thank you.
0: But no.
1: But nick off. And I don't like you. Yeah.
0: Fair enough.
1: Yeah, maybe that's not the best way to approach it now that I think about it. But anyway, that's how I feel. That's how I feel emotionally. That sounds like a great idea, Tom. It's going to be funny and interesting and enlightening. It'll make us all feel younger. That'll come out and more with Tom after three. It is 3 o'clock.
2: Story with ABC News. Inflation has eased slightly ahead of the Reserve Bank's next interest rate decision. Here's business reporter Amelia Turzon.
3: The headline figure came in at 3.8% for the year to June after a slight easing in price spikes that month. The RBA has been hiking rates as price pressures resurface, and its preferred trim measure of inflation is still far above its targets. The market is currently pricing in only a very slim chance of a rate hike on August 11, but some economists, including those at EY and KPMG, aren't sure the data will ease their fears about inflation. The cash rate is currently at 4.35 percentage points.
2: The federal opposition leader is refusing to say if he was asked to give money to a right-wing liberal factional group being probed by the state's corruption watchdog. The Independent Commission Against Corruption has heard claims Liberal power brokers discussed seeking financial backing from Angus Taylor for the Reformers faction. Mr Taylor insists no payment was made and says he's not party to the proceedings.
4: As I say, I'm not going to give a running commentary on this. What I'm going to give a running commentary is on our plan, and that's what I'm focused on.
2: Meanwhile, after a six-week break, public hearings into alleged corruption at Parramatta Council have restarted to examine a witness. Nabil Al-Nasha reports.
5: Brendan Clifton, the Chief People and Culture Officer at Parramatta Council, was called back to the witness stand at the Independent Commission Against Corruption today. He was questioned about evidence given by former Parramatta Council CEO Gail Connolly. Ms. Connolly, along with Roxanne Thornton and Angela Jones-Blaney, are being investigated for manipulating hiring processes.

0: policies to benefit friends and allies at council. Mr. Clifton denied some of his former boss's evidence regarding his involvement in how certain staff members' employment came to an end at council.
1: The biological parents of twins who were born after an IVF embryo mix-up at the Royal North Shore Hospital have launched a civil claim against the hospital, Elise Kinsella reports.
2: Last year, Coffs Harbour woman Sasha Safransky and her twin sister discovered they had been born to a woman who was not their biological mother after an embryo mix-up in 1995 at an IVF clinic at the hospital. Now, the biological parents have lodged a statement of claim in the New South Wales Supreme Court against the hospital. Lawyers for Jacqueline and Richard Hensby Davies said the couple had been hopeful of an apology and compensation without court proceedings, but that couldn't be achieved.
1: Police say hand grenades found in an alleged gangland safe house in Sydney southwest could have been strong enough to demolish the building they were found in, Danude Gazaki reports.
3: Police found six live hand grenades, guns restricted to the police force and military, and drugs in Sydney's southwest yesterday, including at a home in Glenfield following several raids. Assistant Police Commissioner Scott Cook says the nature of the weapons is very concerning.
4: I don't know exactly where they were in the building. However, if they were to be set off altogether, I imagine they would probably almost demolish the building.
3: Four people have been charged with multiple offences and are before New South Wales courts.
1: There's a call for adult sexual assault complainants to be allowed to pre-record their evidence in New South Wales. A group of 26 signatories, including former Liberal staffer Brittany Higgins, who complained of an alleged sexual assault at Parliament House in 2019, say change is needed. It follows an Australian Law Reform Commission recommendation, with some other states and territories legislating on the matter. Signatory and law professor Julia Quilter from Wollongong University says it can be very intimidating giving evidence before a court.
5: It's incredibly stressful giving evidence in a sexual assault matter, largely because you have to talk about intimate matters in detail and you need to be cross-examined, and that often focuses very heavily on the person's credibility.
1: Rescuers are continuing to search for survivors of the 6.8 magnitude earthquake that hit the southern Japanese island of Kyushu yesterday. The quakes have killed at least 13 people, injured dozens of others, and knocked out power to thousands of homes in the region. Six people have been pulled out alive from the rubble of a partially collapsed shopping mall near the city of Kumamoto that was torn apart by an explosion less than an hour after the earthquake. Japan's public broadcaster says between 20 to 30 workers at the mall remain unaccounted for. And Ukraine's president says the US president has agreed to give Ukraine licenses for Patriot missiles. It will allow Ukraine to produce the missile systems domestically. Scattered showers about the southern slopes and ranges, isolated showers about the central western slopes and ranges, the lower central west and the eastern Riverina. Partly cloudy in Sydney this afternoon, a sunny day tomorrow with a top of 17 and a possible shower on Friday, a top of 19. It's 3:05.
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9: Craig Rucastle, I'll be thinking of you at Sparrows tomorrow when you're there at Mount Victoria with the team. That'll be fun. Looking forward to it. Yes, I hope you've packed your thermals. Good afternoon. A lot to chat about this afternoon. The latest inflation data is out, and the Treasurer has described the figures as encouraging.
10: Lower than what the market expected, certainly lower than what we expected at budget time, and lower than was forecast by the Reserve Bank as well.
9: Inflation eased slightly in June as oil prices came down globally. That headline figure coming in at 3.8% for the year to June. But this has all come at a crucial time, hasn't it? The next rates decision is due on the 11th of August. So we'll be taking a closer look this afternoon at that inflation data and the difference that it could make in the eyes of Australia's central bank. We'll also be chatting to the Roads Minister. Were you caught up in the M5 mess this morning? A lot of people were. Traffic was backed up for about 10 kilometres due to emergency road work. A faulty ventilator fan was to blame. It's reopened now and hopefully no issues on your drive home today. Nothing I can see on the traffic screen at the moment, but we'll be finding out what happened. And we'll be keeping you up to date on the ICAC hearings as well. Accusations of former Minister David Elliott

0: having an affair, which he has denied.
1: The allegation around Mr. Elliott and the affair was something that Mr. Greenwood and Mr. Ellis kept very, very secretive. They wouldn't tell me much about it at all, apart from the fact that, you know, they were aware that this was happening and that they had photographs of it, but I wasn't aware of the specific detail.
0: And the key witness there went on to accept that the affair didn't happen. Also, there were suggestions that a Liberal faction was trying to damage the career of the then Building Commissioner, David Chandler. It's just day three of a set of public hearings set to go for 8 weeks. So there could be a lot more to come in Operation Rosny, as it's called. The evidence are very significant so far. So we'll have more on that coming up soon.
2: 702 ABC Sydney.
0: Traffic. Rowan Martin from the Transport Management Centre. Good afternoon.
3: Good afternoon, Thomas. At Holsworthy, there is some heavy traffic on Heathcote Road because of a grass fire south of St George's Crescent. So only one lane of Heathcote Road is open. Stop slow traffic control has been put in place. You can get through. It's just one direction at a time. So follow the directions of the emergency services on site. At Ryde, one northbound lane of Lancove Road is closed. At Quarry Road, there is a broken down car in the middle lane. There's also a tow truck with it. So hopefully it won't be too long before that is out of the way. At Rooty Hill, there's been a two-car crash on Rooty Hill Road south at Evans Road. Take care through there. Follow the directions of emergency services. And at Appin, Wilton Road is closed on Broughton Pass. There is a broken down truck there, so you'll need to use Appin Road or the Hume motorway to get around that one. And traffic through the M5 East Main Tunnel, that is moving well. All the lanes have reopened after the emergency work this morning. Quick check of the public transport. No major disruptions to services at the moment, including the trains, but you can keep up to date on a transport app or at transportnsw.info. And for the latest traffic information, head to livetraffic.com.
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0: Hope you're well this Wednesday. Thanks for joining us. It is 9 minutes past three. It's been a big day at the RCAC. Former Liberal staffer Dylan Whitelaw continued his evidence today. Now, Dylan Whitelaw is a former member of the so-called Reformers. The Reformers are a conservative faction of the New South Wales Liberal Party. It was a big day because it's heard evidence that this dirt file was being compiled against former New South Wales Transport Minister David Elliott, and that lobbyists claimed to have photographs of David Elliott allegedly involved in an extramarital affair. Now, David Elliott has today rejected those accusations. He's told the Herald, "I reject all the accusations made by the young boy Dylan and his colleagues on the religious right of the Liberal Party." That's a statement he's given to the press. ABC reporter Chantelle Al-Khoury has been following this and is here now. Chantelle, can you talk us through this? Dylan Whitelaw, this was his second day of evidence, and he was questioned about, well, a dirt file or other four-letter words used to describe the so-called dirt file on David Elliott. Tell us more.
5: Yeah, that's right. You've kindly named it a dirt file. I've been told I can say that it was named the David Elliott shit sheet. Now, we heard from these senior Liberal Party operatives at the centre of this probe had this sheet. And today was that day, that second day of evidence for Dylan Whitelaw, as you mentioned. He was asked about this document containing a list of political and personal allegations about David Elliott. And we know that a part of this investigation is examining whether donations linked to the fugitive property developer John Nassif were exchanged with lobbyists Jeremy Greenwood and Christian Ellis for political favours, including targeting the then Liberal frontbencher David Elliott. Now, Mr. Whitelaw said he doesn't remember preparing this specific document. He certainly didn't remember the name of it, but he did acknowledge helping to compile a list of some of Mr. Elliott's past controversies, including an incident where he was photographed firing a gun at a Corrective Services New South Wales property. He said he understood that Mr. Greenwood and Mr. Ellis wanted to damage Mr. Elliott's political standing, but he believed that their actions reflected this kind of internal factional conflict within the Liberal Party rather than being a direction by Mr. Nassif. He said that it comes back to the standard factional warfare that occurs inside political parties. And he said that the right wing of the Liberal Party had a hatred of the centre-left or the Federal MP Alex Hawke faction, of which Mr. Elliott was a leading figure. Now, we also heard, as you mentioned, that Mr. Greenwood and Mr. Ellis claimed to have photographs of David Elliott allegedly involved in an extra

0: marital affair, and that Mr. Whitelaw said that the pair had kept those details very, very secretive and said that he wasn't shown any images, he wasn't told any specific information. There was then this cross-examination by David Elliott's lawyer towards the end, and it was suggested to Mr. Whitelaw that there was no photograph that existed of Mr. Elliott, quote, leaving the residence of another woman. Mr. Whitelaw said that he was unaware of any specific photo. He reiterated that he hadn't seen any photographs. And Mr. Elliott's lawyer did suggest that there was no such affair that occurred, to which Mr. Whitelaw said, I would accept that.
1: Okay, I've got a bit of audio to play, Chantelle. Here is Dylan Whitelaw in part of his evidence at the ICAC today. First up, about this dirt file.
2: The allegation around Mr. Elliott and the affair was something that Mr. Greenwood and Mr. Ellis kept very, very secretive. They wouldn't tell me much about it at all, apart from the fact that, you know, they were aware that this was happening and that they had photographs of it, but I wasn't aware of the specific detail.
1: And he then went on to explain some of the background to all of this.
2: I know that Mr. Greenwood, Mr. Ellis, the broader right faction, had a very large distaste towards Mr. Elliott and his faction.
3: Yes, but then simply having a distaste of Mr. Elliott wouldn't necessarily then lead to Mr. Greenwood asking you to prepare something in relation to Mr. Elliott, would it?
2: I think it comes back to the standard factional warfare that occurs inside political parties. Distaste maybe is the incorrect word to put, but the right wing of the Liberal Party had a hatred of the centre-right, or the Alex Hawke faction,
3: yes.
2: Of which Mr. Elliott was a leading figure.
1: Okay, so former Liberal staffer Dylan Whitelaw there, casting a revealing light on, I guess, that factional rivalry within the party. He was questioned there by counsel assisting the ICAC, Juliet Curtin. Chantelle Alcoury is our reporter following the Operation Rosny hearings. Chantelle, those allegations about David Elliott, what has David Elliott said today?
0: Yeah, so as I mentioned, we did hear from David Elliott's lawyer, who put questions to Mr. Whitelaw. When we asked for a response for the allegations, Mr. Elliott declined to respond to questions from the ABC. We know that the Sydney Morning Herald has reported that Mr. Elliott released a statement denying all accusations made by Mr. Whitelaw and his colleagues on the religious right of the Liberal Party, as we heard from you before. He also said, as most of Sydney knows, I'm a devoted husband of 30 years to a beautiful woman who doesn't deserve to be treated like this by the party she has sacrificed so much for. He then went on to say, needless to say, I'm looking forward to the possibility of providing my own observations should the Commission see fit to invite me to give evidence. So far, we're not aware of him being called to give evidence, but it is still early days. I'm sure we'll be hearing a lot more around that.
1: Yeah, perhaps, as we say, 3 days into an eight-week inquiry. Now, yesterday, Chantelle, the Liberal leader, Angus Taylor, was drawn into this, a text message referring to, quote, a shakedown for $10,000 in donations. He's responded to this today, hasn't he?
0: Yeah, that's right. So to give a bit more context, Mr. Whitelaw, who was giving evidence again yesterday, he was shown a screenshot of a message that was sent from lobbyist Robert Asaf, who we'll be hearing from tomorrow, to a group chat that included some of these key figures from the New South Wales Reformers and who are being investigated by this inquiry. And that screenshot was a message exchange between the Catholic at Schools New South Wales CEO, Dallas McKerney, and Mr. Asaf. And Mr. McKerney said, I want to shake down Angus for 10K. And that was after he'd asked for an update from the Reformers members, that right-wing Christian conservative faction in the Liberal Party. We know they're accused of trying to stack the Liberal Party with their members. And Mr. Whitelaw said that while he couldn't recall seeing the message, he assumed it was referring to the federal Liberal MP and now opposition leader, Mr. Taylor. We should clarify, Mr. Taylor is not accused of any wrongdoing, but he was asked about his name being raised within the ICAC hearing yesterday. He said he denied multiple times that he had made any payment, asked if he was disputing the text messages seen by the inquiry. He said he wasn't party to the proceedings. He wouldn't be giving running commentary, and he said that he'll let the commission do its job. He also said he was had not been approached by the commission and he wouldn't entertain any hypotheticals about giving evidence. He also, at the end, wouldn't confirm if he was aware of the group or its activities known as the New South Wales Reformers.
1: Okay, Chantelle, I hazard a guess we'll be talking again soon. Thank you very much.

0: Thank you.
1: ABC reporter Chantelle Al-Khoury there. Day three of this public inquiry, nicknamed Operation Rosny, there from the ICAC. Day three of so far 8 weeks that has been set aside for this inquiry. We will have more on this coming up after 5 o'clock. A name you might know, journalist Kate McClymont from The Herald, who's been following this closely and has done so for years, will be joining us after five for her take on all of this. That's coming up.
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4: You're with Thomas O'Reedy.
1: Thanks for joining us. I love that junior journo campaign. I reckon they're going to do amazing. They'll certainly give me a run for my money. No question about that. It's 18 minutes past three. Hope you're doing well this Wednesday afternoon. Do you look at the food star ratings on anything you buy in the supermarket? Would you choose something that had 5 stars because you believed it to be good for you or for your family? I've got to be honest, I know I have in the past. I've been seduced by that. 5 stars has got to be good for me. That's the product I'm going to choose. But I've got to tell you, having watched one part of the ABC's Four Corners program on the food industry on Monday night, it looks like we're certainly likely being deceived. They're not really that healthy and often highly processed. Have you found this? I'd like to hear from you. Do you buy products because of their star ratings? Do you take that as gospel? 1-300-222-702 is the number to call in. You can give me a text as well, 0467-922-702. Mark Lawrence is a professor of nutrition at Deakin University and a former Food Standards Australia New Zealand board member who is with us now. Mark, good afternoon.
5: Good afternoon, Tom.
1: It's been quite the week with this investigation. Are you surprised by some of the 5-star ratings products described on the Four Corners program? So I'll give you an example. Some mixed berry yogurt buttons clearly aimed at kids, but they actually have 60% sugar. Are you surprised by stuff like that? How can that be 5 stars?
5: Yeah, well, it can't be. I mean, it's ridiculous as a indication of the healthiness of the food. Look, unfortunately, I'm not surprised because we've been monitoring it for 12 years since it basically started. And at the time, you know, many nutritionists were saying, this just doesn't make sense. You can't have an algorithm that, well, first of all, an ultra-processed food manufacturer's employee designed to rate these foods. And apart from anything else, Tom, the algorithm can just be gamed. And so, you know, what you just described there is unfortunately not uncommon. We're seeing lots of lollies with 5 stars and, you know, they take out the sugar, but they'll put in some artificial sweetener. They'll take out the fat and put in an emulsifier. They'll even game it the other way. They'll put in fiber powders because they give you bonus or beneficial points, or what we call protein isolates because it'll bump up the protein content, again, to get more points. But, you know, that's not what the system should be doing. It should be about the food itself, not whether you can game it with all these ingredients that can be put into it.
1: Yeah, and gaming, it's one thing, but did you say a moment ago that the algorithm itself, Mark, was designed by the food industry? It was designed by the people who were gaming it?
5: So there was a committee set up by the government, and it was basically a public-private partnership, and it still exists. It's called the Healthy Food Partnership. So invited to the table were some ultra-processed food manufacturers. And so different parts of this partnership were the responsibility. It was, at the end of the day, it was part of a committee, but the person who led the design of it was from an ultra-processed food manufacturer.
1: Wow, so there you go. It casts a revealing light on how this is all done. How does it actually work then? You mentioned being able to game it, but how does it work? How do you get a rating of 2 or 4? What does it look at?
5: So what it's intended to do is award points for the certain nutrients that are in that food. Not very many, by the way, but the amount

0: fat or salt or sugar that might be in the food. And you'll get these beneficial points for if you've got ingredients like the protein or the fiber that I mentioned before, but you get negative points if it's these fat, salt, sugar. So, you know, in theory, that all sort of sounds plausible. But as I was saying, it just is ripe for this gaming. And that's what the evidence keeps showing. We're just seeing so many of these products in our monitoring. Up to 3/4 of these ultra-processed foods that are displaying these health stars are displaying at least 2.5 stars, but usually it's 3, 4, or 5. So it's just consistently, and this is across the 12 years it's been in operation.
1: Yeah, it's extraordinary. This listener agrees with you. I've had a text in. I've been subject to many a dinner discussion where I've been shut down for my disregard of the 5-star rating and told that I was being ridiculous preferring real butter over the 5-star rated multi-processed butter. So there you go. I'm sorry to hear from this listener. It's become a heated topic at dinner conversations. But, I mean, in saying all this, Mark, the Health Star system, it's voluntary, isn't it? Should it be made mandatory?
0: So, yes, you're correct. It's voluntary. And what we've found throughout the 12 years, there's always been sort of a reason that's persisted despite all this, whatever, you know, they've tweaked the algorithm or they've done this. So the latest one is to say we'll mandate it. Now, normally I think, I understand that point of view. Normally I think it would be sensible to mandate a public health regulation. Mm. But it's not the implementation that's the problem here. It's the design of the algorithm.
1: Yeah, I was going to say, so, making it mandatory doesn't mean it's not going to be gamed.
0: Indeed. And in fact, it's sort of, many of us think it's counterproductive, but it'd be better not to mandate it because you lock in a flawed system. And then that system itself not only can continue to be gamed, but it creates almost another incentive for manufacturers now, if they're forced to, okay, then we'll just game it and we'll now the foods that they weren't bothering to worry about before, now they will be gamed as well.
1: Right, so you could have a situation where even more unhealthy processed food is getting that 4 or 5-star rating.
0: Well, that's right. But I think the real

0: test here is that the Food Authority itself has modelled what would happen, you know, the scenarios. And they are, their own data says that 1 in 4 of what we call discretionary foods, so these are foods that are not necessary in your diet. The dietary guidelines say, you know, avoid these. 1 in 4 of those will get at least 3 stars. So this is the Food Authority's own modelling that's saying that. So why are we mandating a system that would deliver that outcome?
1: I've had a text here. How ridiculous is the star rating? And what's even more ridiculous is we haven't worked this out yet. Surely we are not all that stupid. But it does make me want to ask you, Professor Mark Lawrence, is there another model or a system used overseas that does get this right?
0: Yeah, and that's a critical issue here. And the answer is yes. And more countries are shifting towards, we call them warning labels. They're far simpler, so you've got the benefit that consumers actually understand. It's just basically a binary. It's either got a warning label or it doesn't. So if it was something like a soft drink, it would have a warning label that says high in sugar. And if it's a diet version of that, it would have a warning label that says it's got a non-nutritive sweetener or an artificial sweetener in that product. Now, this is being used in countries like Canada, Chile, Brazil, and so on around the world. And the critical thing here is, unlike the health star rating, they've been evaluated and they've shown to work. And not just in terms of people knowing how to use them, but right through to changing their diet.

0: topic. But I think what we should all agree on is we need to pause and at least evaluate what are the better options that are available out there.
1: Yeah, I've got a listener here texting, you know, I stopped looking at the star rating and I just read the ingredients. That's where the truth lies. Would you agree with that, Mark Lawrence?
0: Yes, I would, because the ingredient list is a very good indication of whether a food is ultra-processed or not, and that's the far more important decision. We need people to eat less ultra-processed foods and more of basically everything else.
1: So, I mean, how
0: do energy? Sorry.
1: Yeah, sorry, I was going to say, sorry to interrupt, but how you can't just do that in your regular shop, right? You can't look at the ingredient list of absolutely everything you buy if you're buying for your family. Is there any easier way that we can trust that what we're buying is actually good for us?
0: So what we're looking at is basically a scale of level of processing. Processed food is fine, and it's got a lot of advantages. It makes food safe and convenient. It's when we go that next stage, what we call ultra-processing. And it's not that hard. If you just look at the ingredient list, there are some key indicators. Emulsifiers would be a trigger. Synthetic colours. We call them cosmetic colours.
1: What about particular products? Like, is there a particular product you can give me an example of that would be classified as an ultra-processed product?
0: Almost all instant noodles, all soft drinks. So those, and they make up, this will probably surprise people, but they make up nearly half the energy in the average Australian's diet. And it's more in children. So they've sort of incrementally pervaded into our food supply and into our diets. And the evidence for their health adverse health outcomes is strong now. Over 100 studies around the world have just shown it's affecting almost all organs in the body.
1: Wow. Okay. Professor Mark Lawrence is with us, Professor of Nutrition at Deakin University. Mark, just stay on the line because Dale in Stanmore would like to make a comment. G'day, Dale.
2: Hi there.
1: Hello. Now, tell me, you watch the Four Corners, is that right? But you got someone else to watch it with you.
2: Yes. As soon as my daughter got home from school, we sat down and watched it because I've been trying to explain to her for a very long time that, you know, shouldn't eat anything more than 5 ingredients. But, you know, it's the school snacks and it's the pesto power and it's that somebody else has it at school. And, yeah, it was a real eye-opener. And if she hadn't have turned vegetarian about 3 months ago, she would be now because of all the horse meat. So, yeah, it was very. She actually watched it to the end, which was quite surprising.
1: How old is she?
2: 11.
1: Wow, an 11-year-old watched Four Corners to the very end. That's impressive. That's impressive.
2: I know. I didn't expect it to last till the end.
1: I hope there are more 11-year-olds who feel that way. That's great, but she got the message by the sounds of it, Dale.
2: Yeah, hopefully. Well, yeah, we made bliss balls this morning and she took them off to school, so fingers crossed they'll last.
1: Excellent. Hey, look, thanks for calling in, Dale. Appreciate it and all the best to you and the family.
2: Thank you.
1: Good
2: Thanks
1: on you.
2: So much.
1: Take care. Dale in Stanmore there. And Nick agrees with Dale. Nick's texted in, simple solution. If there are more than 5 ingredients, there should be fewer than 5 ingredients, and the main ingredient should be at least 90% of the product, Nick says. Would you agree with that, Mark?
0: Yeah, again, I would. It's really sort of heartening to hear this. The level of, you know, literacy and so on among the general population is just brilliant. It's just a shame that sometimes these labels don't help support that.
1: I've got a little boy who loves his ham. You know, he just is obsessed with ham, salami, that kind of thing. Is that heavily processed or ultra processed?
0: Yeah, I'm afraid generally if it's in plastic wrapping and has come in like one of these commercial brands, it will be ultra processed.
1: Yeah. Okay. Great. I better work on that. What about with that? You know, what about having warnings on food? You know, like there are health warnings on cigarette packets, for example. And I don't want to sound like that. I don't think it's a far stretch. You know, comparing something like tobacco consumption with ultra processed foods, if it has those sorts of health risks, would you advocate something like that?
0: More and more people are advocating exactly that. The evidence shows many of these ultra-processed foods are engineered to be addictive. So you can sort of see that some people are saying there's parallels.
1: The correlation, there. I mean, yeah.
0: Just think of some of those snack foods, which they're advertisers, but you can't stop at one. Or, you know, just and so they are very Moorish. And the way that they're even, they crunch in them, the way they're shaped to fit into your mouth. And you just can't sit there and just say, I'll just have that one piece of chocolate or whatever and just wrap it up and push it out. Yeah, there's all that sort of parallels with cigarettes. So, yes, the warning label approach, it's simpler because it's just this is an ultra-processed food or it's not.
1: Yeah, and we've got a few people on the text app saying that. I'd like to see warning labels similar to what we see on cigarettes but slapped on any product with too much sugar, says one listener. We're almost at a time, Mark. A few people are ringing and texting in about this app called is it Yuka? Are you aware of that? It's a

0: Every app that scans the barcodes of food products to evaluate their health impacts. A free app, apparently. Are you aware of something like that?
1: Yeah, there's a few sort of these apps coming out. Euclid's quite good.
0: Yeah.
1: And I, from memory, it does actually have a category called ultra-processed food on it. So, yes, that's one of the better ones.
0: Okay, so you can get some free apps, perhaps, that can help rather than having to read the ingredients in every packet. A really important discussion. Thank you very much for joining us, Mark. Appreciate it.
1: Pleasure, Tom. Thank you.
0: Take care. Professor Mark Lawrence there, a professor of nutrition at Deakin University and a former Food Standards Australia New Zealand board member joining us there. How do you feel about the star rating on food? Penny, thanks for your text. Since my daughter was diagnosed with celiac disease, I absolutely read all the ingredients of everything I buy at the supermarket. It's not that hard, and you get to know what products are good after you've done it for just a little while. It's a good point, Penny. I guess you get into that practice, don't you? You know what the products are. You're not reading the ingredients.

0: Every time you go to the supermarket, it's 29 to 4.
1: 702 ABC Sydney.
0: Traffic. Jack Oliver at ATN. Good afternoon.
2: Good afternoon, Tom. Berkshire Park, we've got a two-car crash on Richmond Road between Landalo Road and the Northern Road. It's very heavy both ways. Holsworthy, a bushfire's affecting your run both ways on Heathcote Road at St George's Crescent. There's a stop-slow condition in place. Rudy Hill, there's a two-car crash on Rudy Hill Road south at Evans Road, affecting your run in both directions as well. And Appin, there's a broken-down double truck closing Wilton Road both ways just near the river on Broughton Pass.
0: Good on you, Jack. Thank you very much.
3: 702 Drive
1: with Thomas O'Reilly.
0: At 28 minutes to four, let's get some news headlines. Adam Story, good morning. Good afternoon.
4: Great, morning, great. Tom.
0: Morning. How's your morning been, mate?
4: Good.
0: You've woken up yet? Breakfast was great a short time ago. Yeah, thank you very much.
4: Excellent.
0: And, just waking up now. I hope you feel
4: good.
0: The same way.
4: Good all stuff. Right. Absolutely.
0: What's making news this morning?
4: Well, the former New South Wales Liberal Minister David Elliott has rejected accusations aired at the ICAC, including allegations of an extramarital affair. The inquiry heard former Liberal staffer Dylan Whitelaw helped research Mr. Elliott's past controversies, but couldn't recall preparing a document which was allegedly designed to damage his political career. The Federal Treasurer has confirmed that the fuel excise relief will end next week, meaning motorists will pay the full tax from Monday. The government initially halved the 52-cent a litre excise for 3 months in response to the oil crisis, and then extended the discount at a lower rate for another month. And the Premier has twice been heckled by anti-coal protesters during a business lunch in Sydney. Chris Minns was speaking about the state's economic performance when two protesters interrupted the event at separate times. There'll be more news at 4 o'clock.
0: Adam, thank you very much. Now I've clarified it is the afternoon. Let's see how the weather's looking. It's currently 17 in the city, 17 in Camden, 18 in Gosford, 7 in Katoomba. It's going to be chillier tomorrow morning in Mount Victoria, though, Craig Rucastle. 18 in Parramatta and Penrith, 18 in Cronulla as well. Fine for the rest of the day, but some westerly winds up to 25 kilometres an hour. For tomorrow, a top of 17 in the city and in Penrith. A sunny day tomorrow. And as we head towards the weekend, on Friday, 18 in the city and in the west. A mostly sunny day, but a medium chance of showers most likely in the evening. Thomas Arete with you on Drive this afternoon. It's 27 minutes to four. Hope you're doing well this Wednesday. I'm wondering if you've ever been through this. Since I've been back at work, I'm getting a lot of people asking me what happened to my ankle. And if you don't know, I had ankle surgery a couple of weeks ago. I'm sort of walking around, but now I wasn't walking around at all for a couple of weeks. But walking's pretty tough at the moment. I'm around. Paul in Marrickville, though, thanks for your text. Paul says, I haven't been on a trampoline since my calves got caught in the springs. Yikes, that doesn't sound good. I don't blame you for not going near them again, Paul. And you know what? I probably won't either. But this ankle, this didn't happen recently. This ankle's been a big problem for me now since November last year. This wasn't a new injury. It was November last year, and it took, you know, months and months of physio and nothing worked, and I had to have multiple procedures on this. The damage was pretty bad, and I've currently got my foot propped up in here in the studio, and I can't walk around. It's tough because I have this headset microphone, and I usually get my steps up in here. I walk all over the studio, and I've got to sit still, which is quite disconcerting, but hopefully you don't notice that listening on the radio. Anyway, the thing is, when I tell the story of what happened, it's pretty embarrassing because, you know, when I broke my ankle, I didn't really do much. I stepped off a trampoline. That's it. I wasn't even bouncing around being silly. I was watching my son, and I just stepped off the trampoline onto a mat, and my foot got, you know, stuck, and I'll spare you the gory details, but it wasn't pleasant after that. It's not the first time it's happened either, as in a lame story about an injury. I broke my arm when I was younger, and you know how I did it? I did it because of my cat. My cat jumped at me, and I swung my arm back and hit a coffee table, and it broke my arm. Both times, these lame injuries caused big dramas. Who would have thought a trip to a trampoline park and stepping off a trampoline would create such damage? So please help me out. Can I have some solidarity here? Do you have a lame injury, big drama story? 1-300-222-702. Please share. Is the story behind your injury really lame? You would rather just make up something that made you sound like a hero. I was tempted to do that, rather than tell everyone it was stepping off a trampoline. Help me out. Solidarity. Sure, I'm not the only one. Your lame injury stories. 1-300-222-702. 702. The number to text in, 0467 922 702. Coming up on 702.

0: Drive, one for the Night Owls. Whatever gets you through the night. Someone who has been getting us through the night on ABC Radio for 26 years, Trevor Chappell, will be here before 4 o'clock. After 26 years, it is his last show tonight, the great Trevor Chappell, and we'll hear what's kept him going in the graveyard shift for so long.
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0: Thank you, Dennis, for texting in. Dennis says, don't forget to straighten your leg regularly. It's very important. You're right, Dennis, because it's really stiff. So I've got to sort of start the physio now to get back to normal. I've currently got my foot propped up here on an overturned bin just to make sure it's elevated as the show goes on. Seems to be working quite well. It is 23 minutes to 4. Give us your lame injury stories. 1-300-222-702, the number to text in, 0467-922-702. Help me out. Make me feel a little bit better as the recovery continues. If you spent much time in the Blue Mountains, you might be familiar with this cold case known as Echo Point Man. The body of so-called Echo Point Man was found in bushland in Katoomba back in 2004, and despite extensive inquiries over the last 22 years, it's a mystery. People have never been able to identify him. Police, the investigation, as I say, it's a cold case, have never been able to find out who this man was. But there's been an interesting DNA breakthrough that might help investigators now. 22 years down the track, there's fresh analysis revealing that Echo Point Man, as he is affectionately called, likely had Latvian ancestry. Superintendent John Nelson from the Blue Mountains Police Area Command has been working on this case and is with us now on Drive. Good afternoon. Thanks for joining us.
3: Good afternoon, Tom. Thanks for having me on.
0: Tell us about the so-called Echo Point Man, firstly. I mean, when was the body first discovered and what state was the investigation in up until this point?
3: Yes, so, you know, it's almost a generation ago, you know, on the 4th of June 2004, which is, you know, 22 years ago, we were called by some bushwalkers who had found the remains of what we now affectionately know as our Echo Point Man at the bottom of Echo Point. And unfortunately, he'd been there for some time, so the initial investigation was difficult from the get-go. So, and if you think about, you know, 22 years ago, some of the things and advancements in DNA just simply weren't around at that particular time. So over the years, there's been numerous inquiries, numerous calls for assistance from the public through media releases, and more recently, you know, some composites of how our Echo Point Man would have looked like at the time that he disappeared and at the time that he was located, have led us to this point with our investigators, you know, picking out from time to time as new DNA technology is brought forward.
0: Yeah, I take it from those reconstructions, and I've taken a look at some of them. Mm. They believe he was likely Caucasian, light grey hair, frontal baldness. I take it from the fact you needed to do those reconstructions that the body itself was in a state of decay that, you know, it couldn't be identified just by looking at the body.
3: Yeah, most definitely. People think and go to these locations like the Three Sisters and look out at the bush, but once you get beyond that point, the bush is very dense, so it's, you know, very unforgiving if somebody has, you know, fallen and can't be located immediately. So he'd been there for some time. So we needed to do that reconstruction, and we did that over a period of time.

0: I guess what the advancement is that we're talking about today is that advanced DNA technology, which leads us to believe that he is of Latvian descent. And our Latvian population is not that big in Australia. So what we're looking to do is reach out to the Latvian community, and hopefully they're in a position to assist us with providing some genealogy through DNA samples to try and work out this man's family tree, that we can give him some dignity and, you know, potentially let a family member who may have lost contact with him, he may possibly have emigrated from Latvia, you know, anywhere from the early 50s right through to the, you know, early 2000s, because at the time we estimate that he's around about 60 years old in 2004. So he's now, you know, would have been entering into his 80s. So that's what we're looking for.
1: Okay. It's interesting, isn't it, that 22 years, 2004, is it strange to you that over two decades nobody has ever come forward wondering where this man is?
0: Yeah, it's one of the factors that we scratch our heads at in a lot of respects. And as police, you always have those cases from time to time that, you know, you want to solve, and you try everything and you be tenacious as you possibly can, but you're left with still no answers. So it is strange. Certainly at the time, you know, the information that we had is that potentially our Echo Point man may have been living rough in between homes. He had some personal effects on him that would suggest that he's, you know, living with his backpack, so to speak. Mm. And as we know, people lose touch and lose contact with each other, whether they be family members or not. And potentially, with that Latvian background, he may have emigrated from Latvia and lost contact through the decades with his family overseas. So that's one of the avenues that we're looking at as well.
1: Tell us about this fresh DNA evidence. As you say, it said he was of Latvian ancestry, more than 60 years old at the time of his disappearance. What is the evidence that you've used? How does that all work?
0: And I'll put it to you in layman's terms.
1: Yes, please do.
0: that's certainly how I understand it. So, you know, there are advances in DNA technology and what they can and cannot test for. And this advanced testing looks at the genealogy of the DNA. So it looks at the profile of, you know, you and I may have throughout our history of being, you know, have an Anglo background combined with a Danish background combined with, you know, another element of the world's population. So where in this testing, it's identified that this man is Latvian and a strong Latvian descent. So there is no mix, so which leads us to that smaller population base.
1: Okay. Have you called, as you said, you would like help from the Latvian community, but have you had any dialogue with members of the Latvian community in Sydney at this point to help solve that puzzle?
0: Yes, so once we've had this information, part of today is that public appeal, and then our investigators, now that information's out in the public, will be making those inquiries with the various, you know, there are Latvian associations and Facebook groups, etc. So our investigators are making those inquiries today. And even, you know, some of our members of New South Wales Police that are Latvian background have provided some of their DNA to try and build that bigger, wider family tree. So we're quite hopeful that if we get the right people that are willing to assist us, we might just solve this matter.
1: Well, that's amazing that some of the officers are doing that. I mean, 22 years, this has obviously been something that's been on the minds of investigators, you know, that entire time. Have you still got members of the team who were there as part of your team now who are investigating it over that 22-year period?
0: No, we don't. So they've, you know, the original investigators, you know, since retired and just probably sunning themselves

0: foul play at this point. John, you, I mean, you mentioned there he was living rough. He had a backpack. I understand there were some notes about poor eyesight and not being able to work, that sort of thing. But is there any suspicion of foul play?
1: No, not the information that we have. There's, you know, there's no suspicion of foul play as such. And, you know, the coroner provided an open finding back in, I think it was 2008. But, as you rightly say, there's a letter there saying that he's got some failing eyesight, which is a point that we, you know, wanted to highlight to people to think that, you know, they may have had a friend or an uncle, et cetera, they've lost touch with that may have had that health condition at that time. And he talks about, you know, the note talks about them being out of work and unable to attain work, so we suspect that it's a misadventure that this has happened, and there's no suspicions that of foul play.
0: Okay, hopefully there's a breakthrough in the investigation soon, John. We appreciate you coming on. Thank you very much.
1: Thanks so much, Tom. You have a great day.
0: Superintendent John Nilsson there from the Blue Mountains Police Area Command. Anyone who may have information is urged to contact investigators attached to the Blue Mountains Police Area Command or Crime Stoppers on 1-800-333-000. But I've had a text in. Hi, I'm of Latvian heritage. How do I get in touch with the policeman for DNA samples? A really lovely gesture. And as we just heard there from John, they are trying to connect with people from the Latvian community in Australia to establish that DNA profile. Look, I suggest you can either call Crime Stoppers or call Katoomba Police Station in the Blue Mountains where the LAC is based, and they can steer you in the right direction. But a really lovely gesture there indeed. And if there is any development on the Echo Point Man story, of course, we'll let you know. It's 4:15.
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0: Traffic. Now, there has been a fire in Holsworthy on Heathcote Road near St George's Crescent, affecting traffic in both directions. I say that because the fire, we've touched base with the fire, is the fire is under control. It's under control, but there is a lot of smoke in the area around Holsworthy. So take care if you're driving along Heathcote Road. Traffic is delayed in both directions with the fire under control. At Berkshire Park on Richmond Road, between Landilo Road and the Northern Road, there's a two-car crash. Heavy traffic conditions in both directions. On Richmond Road at Rudy Hill, on Rudy Hill Road South at Evans Road, a two-car crash. Moderate traffic conditions in both directions. At Merrylands on the M4, just past the Burnett Street underpass, a semi-trailer has broken down, affecting eastbound traffic. And at Woi Woi on Brisbane Water Drive, the boulevard, just a bit of road damage there on the central coast, affecting traffic northbound.
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0: Thomas Arisi with you on Drive, 13 minutes to 4. We're talking about your lame injury stories this afternoon. Now, I don't want to sound like I'm not compassionate. I hope you are all feeling well. This isn't to have a laugh, but gosh, we've got a few of them. Isabella at Haberfield, thank you for your patience. Good afternoon. How did you get injured and why was it lame?
5: Hi, Thomas. I was at the gym having a personal training session. I was doing a step up, wasn't concentrating, lost my balance, put my left hand out to cushion my fall, and I fractured my wrist, and now I've got a metal plate holding it together.
0: Oh, yuck, that must have been painful.
5: I went into shock, but it's when I was having x-rays at the hospital and they're trying to assist me, I felt like I wanted to smack the attendant. So I just wanted to do everything by myself because it really did hurt.
0: Yeah, I can imagine. But as you say, you're in shock at the time. Well, I hope you're feeling okay now, Isabella.
5: I am indeed, Thomas. I am indeed.
0: Okay, take care of yourself. Thank you very much for the call.
5: You're welcome. Okay.
0: Isabella at Haberfield there. Elizabeth in Little Bay. Now, are you literally at the physio now?
6: I'm parked outside the physio at the moment.
0: Okay, yes. Tell me what happened. Had.
6: So October last year, I was unpacking the dishwasher, took out a everyday dinner knife, and it slipped out of my hand and fell handle side down, so I didn't cut the foot at all. And okay. I let out a few expletives, but yes, it hurt.
0: As would I.
6: 2 days later, I'm thinking this hurts, so I had a x-ray. And it showed nothing. A week later, I go back to the doctor and say, it still hurts. They did a CT scan and I'd broken my second metatarsal. So they put me in a moon boot for 6 weeks.
0: So what broke the metatarsal? It's the handle of the knife.
6: Yes.
0: Wow,
6: yes.
0: So the weight of the handle of the knife.
6: Handle of the knife.
0: And the impact of it broke it.
6: Yep.
0: Yikes. And so you're out of the boot now?
6: I was out of the boot back in November, December, and

0: I'm thinking it's still not right. So I, after a couple of weeks, have another CT scan, and the fracture's increased.
1: Oh, it's spread.
0: And there'd been no bone union, and there'd been bone thinning. So I'm referred to an orthopaedic surgeon who, at the beginning of May, put in a titanium plate with 5 screws. And then I'm in a car, eventually with no weight bearing. Then 6 weeks later, that comes off and I go back to a moon boot and gradual weight bearing. And
1: Gosh.
0: Then yesterday, I came out of the moon boot and am now about to start physiotherapy.
1: And all that for just taking some washing out of the dishwasher, Elizabeth. That's who would have thought that an act like that would cause so much damage? Look, all the best for your recovery, and thanks for sharing that. I hope you're feeling okay.
0: And the moral is, don't unpack a dishwasher.
1: Don't do the dishes. I agree. Don't bother with the dishes. Thank you, Elizabeth. Take care of yourself.
0: Bye.
1: I appreciate it. Audrey, good afternoon. Yours happened at the snow, did it?
2: Yes. This will make you feel really good.
1: Okay.
2: I completely ruptured my ACL and my ACL and my MCL, and it was at the snow, and I was just standing still.
1: What, you were just standing in the snow?
2: I was just standing in the snow. Or the first day of our holiday, we skied. End of the day, we just paused on the top of Front Valley before we're going to head down. And we're just having a break, and then I sidled up to my husband, and I don't think he saw me. So I was standing next to him, and he decided, okay, let's go. And he turned, and his ski caught my ski, and then I got off balance, and my knees just did the split.
1: Oh,
2: like,
1: no.
2: The ski was still attached to the boot.
1: Oh.
2: And so my knee didn't have anywhere to go, and I heard two clunks, and I just went,
1: oh, no.
2: And I stood up, and it was like rubber.
1: And how's the recovery? I mean, the ACL is something that everyone fears. How's the recovery going now, Audrey?
2: Yes. Oh, it was a few years ago, but it was basically a year recovery after reconstruction.
1: Yeah. It's often the way when you hear about ACLs, it's often a year at least, isn't it? Look, I hope you're feeling okay now, but thanks for sharing it.
2: No, good now.
1: Yeah, when I look at some of the times I've had my pretty bad injuries, it's usually involving the snow. Take care of yourself, Audrey. Thank you for calling in.
2: Thank you.
1: Take care. Cheers. Audrey there. Yeah, the snow's always a big one, isn't it? I can remember some pretty nasty ones there on the slopes.
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1: It is 8 minutes to four. Are you a night owl? Maybe you work shifts or you just don't sleep well. If you're a regular radio listener and listen to 702 at night, chances are you know my next guest, and that is Trevor Chappell, who has kept Night Owl's company on ABC Radio for 26 years. And tonight, or in the early hours of tomorrow morning, is his very last show. Trevor, good afternoon. Thanks for joining us.
5: No problem, Tom.
1: You're such a well-known voice to so many Australians, thousands and thousands over 26 years. Will you miss the audience?
5: I will miss them incredibly, because we've been through heaps in that 26 years.
1: Yeah.
5: Both me personally and listeners personally, and we've shared a lot of that. So you become really close over that period of time.
1: You have such a special relationship with the audience, and that's the remark that so many people have been made upon news of you calling it quits on the show. And I think a very unique relationship with the audience, which is what I've always loved about listening to you. What have you learnt from them over that time?
5: Compassion. I've learnt now having to say goodbye. I'm not a very goodbye person. And so this moment of actually saying goodbye is going to be really difficult for a couple of reasons, because we have that relationship. Also, I can't lurk out in the background, but it's that I feel that I need to and have to say goodbye to the people that are there, because they have been such a big part of my life and an important part of it too.
1: It's going to be really special hearing it. Just take me back for a minute. Did you always want to work in radio?
5: Isn't terrible. No, not really. I've always just worked to be able to get whatever work I can, to be able to pay the bills and that sort of stuff. I've worked as a youth worker, worked on mines, worked doing Duproc fixing, so many things.
1: Yeah.
5: And I didn't do particularly well at teachers' college. I didn't do particularly well in broadcasting school, because I went to broadcasting school because I saw a pamphlet about it. But once I got into radio, starting as a producer and then working, doing all sorts of little bits and pieces. I grew to love it incredibly. And now, as I leave, you've got no idea how much I love broadcasting and radio and the ABC too.
1: And we can hear it whenever we listen to you, Trevor. What's been your routine when you come off air? Did I hear once that you try to go and surf after coming off air?
5: Sometimes I did, if it was really good, then, because the opportunity was great during midweek and not many people, so it was great. Now, I leave at about 6:15. I drive and pull over because I live about an hour and a quarter, hour and a half away from work, and I pull over and have a sleep for a little while and then come home and then go to sleep again. You know, what's funny and also delightful is that when I pull over and go to sleep, there's one car that has been there every single time I've pulled in to go to sleep, and then when I wake up, that car is gone.
1: What, the whole time? What, for all the years you've been doing it?
5: Yeah, pretty well.
1: What?
5: And it was, I mentioned this on air with Suzanne the other day, and I received a text from someone saying, I know who that is. It's somebody that I know that starts work, leaves Melbourne early in the morning, has a sleep halfway on his way to work, and he's always there at that time.
1: But you've never seen the actual human in that car?
5: No, because when I pull in, he's asleep. When I leave, he's gone.
1: You don't want to be looking in the window. Wow, that's pretty extraordinary.
5: <That's true. laughs>
1: Hey, you had a pretty special broadcast this week. How did the night at the museum go?
5: Night at the museum was wonderful because working at the time of day that I do, you very rarely get to do outside broadcasts, which means you rarely get to meet the people that you talk to. And I got to do that and meet those people. And that was really emotional doing that because I heard many of the stories that these people may not have told on air because they might be people that don't ring and don't text.
1: Yeah.
5: And that was really, really special. It was a great moment.
1: And tonight you're live streaming your final hour on Facebook. Francis

0: if I go to, if I get one in Vietnam, I might get an infection or something in my finger. And I ended up with the worst infection. I ended up in hospital in Da Nang in Vietnam.
1: Yikes.
0: With a very infected finger.
1: How an infected finger was it? Were you just were you in there for a while? Is it all, everything was okay after what, some antibiotics or something?
0: It was only just a quick visit. They just had to do a little bit of minor surgery, but I was in a very world of pain.
1: Oh God,
0: so
1: surgery
0: right, being so fancy.
1: Yeah, I guess that's warning about manicures elsewhere, but surgery, not just antibiotics. That's pretty serious indeed. I hope it's all okay now though, Annie. Thanks for sharing.
0: Yep. All good. Thank you.
1: Appreciate it. Good on you. Annie there. Okay. A bit of a warning about manicures elsewhere. I've got another one. Joe in Orange. Good afternoon. We've only got about a minute, Joe, but what happened and how did it happen? Good afternoon.
2: Look, I was walking a friend's turtle. That's not a euphemism. I was actually walking a friend's turtle. She was cleaning out the tank. It was an otherwise immaculate backyard. And I managed to tread on a piece of glass, cut my foot. And ended up, I'd severed all the tendons and nerves in my foot. I had just finished, completed a PA teaching degree, a four-year degree, resulted in a four-hour surgery, 6 months rehab in a boot. And I tell you what, the number of people who will know me, who listen to this show, who have heard of Jo, who cut her foot walking the turtle and missed out on a call up to the Australian women's rugby team about 28 years ago. Don't walk a turtle.
1: I
2: learned from it.
1: I did not know one could walk turtles. So there have been a few revelations from this conversation, but there you go.
2: There you go. It's very dangerous. Don't walk a turtle.
1: I'll keep that in mind in the future when a turtle walking opportunity comes up. Take care of yourself, Joe, and I'm sorry to hear about that. I hope you're all right now. Joe in Orange there. Unfortunate. Look, obviously it's not, about laughing at people's misfortunes, but I hope that everyone has shared, and I've got some other texts to read after the news. I hope you're all feeling okay now. Gosh. Coming up on 702 Drive, do you have an offset account linked to your home loan? The idea is it could save you, interest on your mortgage. Well, there's a review out that says that might not be happening, and we're going to hear from the Banking Association after the news. There's a new report out from ASIC. That is coming up. News time, 4 o'clock.
3: Adam Storey with ABC News. Former New South Wales Liberal Minister David Elliott has rejected accusations aired at the Independent Commission Against Corruption, including allegations of an extramarital affair. Chantelle Alcori reports.
4: The commission heard former Liberal staffer Dylan Whitelaw helped research Mr Elliott's past controversies, but couldn't recall preparing a so-called David Elliott shit sheet document, allegedly designed to damage his political career. Mr Whitelaw also told the commission lobbyists Jeremy Greenwood and Christian Ellis claimed to have photographs of Mr Elliott allegedly involved in an extramarital affair, but said he never saw the images. He says he believed the campaign against Mr Elliott was driven by Liberal Party factional infighting. Mr Elliott declined to comment to the ABC, but denied the allegations in a statement reported by other media outlets.
3: Federal authorities say local transmission of the H5 strain of bird flu has occurred between a number of greater crested terns in South Australia. It's the first time the virus has been confirmed to have been transmitted within Australia. It comes after 11 more suspected cases were detected in South Australia. There have still not been any cases detected in poultry or agricultural industries, and officials say the risk to human health remains low. The Federal Agriculture Minister, Julie Collins, says further spread of the virus should be expected. Still in South Australia, and a South Australian police officer has been seriously injured in a stabbing, and her alleged attacker has been shot by police in Adelaide's north. Police say the officer was rushed to hospital after being stabbed in the neck this morning. The suspect has also been taken to hospital after being shot in the leg, but his injuries are not considered life-threatening. The Federal Treasurer says the latest Consumer Price Index data shows the government has made progress in tackling inflation. The CPI rose 3.8% in the 12 months to June. That's down from 4% the previous month. Jim Chalmers says the result is encouraging, but also acknowledges that more must be done to fight inflation.
5: We don't get too carried away by one set of data, one set of numbers from day to day or from week to week. But obviously it's a positive development that these numbers have come in lower than expected by the market, by the Treasury and by the Reserve Bank as well.
3: Parramatta City Council's Chief People and Culture Officer has been called back by the corruption watchdog to give evidence about his former boss. Nabil Arnasha reports.
6: Brendan Clifton contradicted former Parramatta City...

0: CEO Gail Connolly's previous evidence on several counts while giving testimony before the Independent Commission Against Corruption today. He denied being asked by Ms. Connolly whether one staff member's exit could be represented as a redundancy. He also denied Ms. Connolly's claim that her friends and senior executives at counsel, Angela Jones-Blaney and Roxanne Thornton, were being investigated for bullying and harassment claims made against them. He did, however, confirm that there was an expectation for him to provide the complaints to Ms. Thornton and Ms. Jones-Blaney. He also confirmed that it was him who suggested to Ms. Connolly that an anonymous complaints process be paused during a time when staff were lodging complaints against her allies.
1: The Premier, Chris Minns, has been heckled twice by anti-coal protesters during a business lunch in Sydney. More from Nick Doll.
2: The Premier was taking questions from the audience after delivering the State of the State address to CEDA, the Committee for Economic Development in Australia. Two protesters interrupted at separate times to speak out against the proposed Hunter Valley Operations coal mine expansion. Both were escorted out by police as they yelled. During his address, the Premier outlined a policy that'll require Sydney councils to ensure they can maintain a 30-year pipeline of new homes.
1: The United States says Iran has launched multiple ballistic missiles in an attempted surprise attack on US forces in the Middle East, shattering a lull in the fighting. Iran says it targeted a US base in Jordan. However, all missiles were successfully intercepted, according to US Central Command. US military and Saudi Arabian forces, meanwhile, struck Iran-aligned terrorists in Iraq in retaliation for Iran-directed drone attacks. Iran's Islamic Revolutionary Guard Corps says it also hit three oil tankers in the Strait of Hormuz. Spanish residents forced to flee some of the worst wildfires in living memory have started returning to their homes after the Interior Ministry announced the end of evacuation orders for 15 regions. Swathes of tinder-dry forests and property have been destroyed west of the capital, Madrid. The weather for New South Wales, isolated showers about the central and western slopes and ranges, the lower central west and the eastern Riverina, partly cloudy in Sydney this afternoon, a sunny day tomorrow with a top of 17, a possible shower on Friday with a top of 19 and a shower or two on Saturday and a top of 18. That's ABC News at 4:05.
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5: Yeah, rug up, Craig. It's going to be pretty brutal.
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5: Yeah, looking forward to that at Mount Victoria tomorrow morning with Craig and the team. It's going to be quite fresh, I imagine, that time of the morning, Craig. It should be a great listen, though. Lots to chat about this arvo. Inflation for the June quarter has come in slightly lower than many economists had predicted. Let's not forget the next rates decision, the 11th of August. So we'll be taking a closer look at the inflation data a little later and what difference it could make in the eyes of Australia's central bank. But speaking of the banks, if you've got a mortgage, do you use offset accounts to save on interest? It seems they might not be working as well as you might think.
7: In the very small number of cases where issues have been identified, banks are resolving those issues, compensating customers, and improving systems to make sure that we keep a system that is working for everyone as much as it can.
5: That is the CEO of the Australian Banking Association, Simon Birmingham, there, who will be joining us in just a moment. There's this new review from ASIC, the financial regulator, and it reveals people with a mortgage may have unknowingly been paying more interest than they should. We'll also have more on the ICAC hearings, day three of Operation Rosny. There are accusations today of former Minister David Elliott having an affair, which he has denied, and the key witness did go on to accept that the affair didn't happen. There were also suggestions that a Liberal faction was trying to damage the career of the then Building Commissioner David Chandler. A journo you might know, who knows all of this pretty well, Kate McClymont, will be joining us a little later to get us up to speed on that. That is all coming up, but first off, a bit of a tough morning on the M5, so let's see how the roads are looking this afternoon.
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6: Traffic.
5: Bronwyn Martin from the Transport Management Centre. Good afternoon.
8: Good afternoon, Thomas. At Maryland's one citybound lane of the M4 is closed near Burnett Street. There is a broken down truck there. It's the left lane that's affected. Tow truck is on site. There's also one of our traffic crews there, so just prepare to merge right to get past them. At Berkshire Park, there's been a crash on Richmond.

0: Road between Landilo Road and the Northern Road, and traffic has been stopped temporarily in both directions just while they can put some of the vehicles on tow trucks. So the traffic through there very heavy at the moment. Be prepared for delays. Follow the directions of the crews on site. At Rutty Hill, one northbound lane of Rutty Hill Road South is closed at Evans Road. There's been a car crash there. You'll need to merge into the right lane to get past, so just take extra care. At Holsworthy, one lane of Heathcote Road is now open in each direction as emergency services remain at a grass fire south of St George's Crescent. The traffic fairly heavy in both directions through there as well, so be prepared for delays. And at Gladesville, there's been a car and motorcycle crash on Victoria Road at Cambridge Street, so the vehicles are actually in the city-bound bus lane. Just take care through there. To the public transport, and some of the T2 Leppington and Westline trains are running a little late. There was an object in the overhead wiring at Newtown earlier. You can also check the latest using a transport app or transportnsw.info, and for the traffic information, head to livetraffic.com.
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1: It's 9 minutes past four. Thanks for joining us this Wednesday afternoon. Hope you're doing well. Do you have an offset account? I think most people with a mortgage do. If you don't know what I'm talking about, it's an account that's linked to your mortgage and it saves you interest. So I'll give you an example. If you've got a $300,000 mortgage, let's say, and you have $200,000 in your offset account, then you should only pay interest on $100,000 of that mortgage. That's how it should work. But a review of 8 banks by the corporate watchdog ASIC has found some banks aren't delivering on the savings as promised, and they've actually paid out $55 million in compensation over 2 years because of this. And it's really hard to work out if you're actually getting the discount or not, right? You might have the offset account, but do you know that it's working the way it should? Keen to hear what the banks say about all of this. Simon Birmingham is the CEO of the Australian Banking Association, who is here now. Good afternoon, Simon.
4: Hello, Thomas. Good to be with you.
1: Thank you for joining us. It's quite frustrating, I imagine, for a lot of mortgage holders to hear this, right? Because the whole point of an offset account is to save on interest.
4: Absolutely. And I understand the frustrations and the concerns that some people may have when they hear this. And so the first point is to give a fair degree of reassurance, I hope. ASIC, as the regulator, reviewed some 204,000 unique accounts, and they found some hundreds of problems. So in well over 99% of cases, ASIC's report found that things were working as they should, and people should take reassurance from that. Mm. But they did find a small number of cases where they weren't. That's why we have checks and balances both within the banks, because a number of these instances were self-reported by the banks, but also a regulator like ASIC undertaking this type of work to make sure that if there are problems, they get picked up on, they get rectified, people get compensated, and banks learn the lessons to try to minimise the repeat incidents of those problems in the future.
1: Was it really a small number of people? I mean, the report, I've got it here, it said that lenders repaid $55 million to hundreds of thousands of customers over 2 years for offset failures, and it warned that the figure could climb higher as that remediation continued.
4: So I can only go on what's in the ASIC report, and the ASIC report says they reviewed 204,000 unique loans, and they identified instances of problems in only hundreds of cases. That means that in terms of their analysis of the loans, the accounts they looked at, well over 99% they didn't identify problems in, but there's no shying away from the fact they did identify problems in those few hundred cases. In those few hundred cases, the steps that should be taken have been taken in terms of problems rectified, compensation paid. And one of the things the report does quite usefully is it calls out some best practice among some of the banks they reviewed, where the systems are working better than where they saw problems, so that there are some very clear messages and steps to be taken by those banks that had a problem to make sure it's not repeated in the future.
1: In terms of what that problem is, Simon Birmingham, the report looked at 8 banks, AMP, ANZ, Commonwealth Bank, Credit Union Australia, HSBC, ING, Macquarie and Westpac, so, major banks. Have you, as the head of the association, asked them what went wrong here? Because we're still, regardless of the number of mortgages affected, we're talking about tens of millions of dollars in compensation for offset failures. Do you know what went wrong?
4: Yeah. Yeah. In-

0: it. And it's, I mean, there's serious payments that are made, as they should be when banks get things wrong and compensation is offered. Again, that can be contextualised. There's close to $350 billion that is held in offset accounts. So, I mean, the scale of dollars in offset accounts is enormous. And again, overwhelmingly, that is working as it should on your mortgage or my mortgage, providing the offset on interest paid. But the
1: sure, but
0: the
1: what,
0: things identified as issues.
1: Yeah, what went wrong? Yeah,
0: yeah. So, I mean, ASIC identified three key issues that they call out. Issues arising from manual processes, and where in the middle of a loan, certain changes were requested, and those changes may have essentially triggered a delinking between between accounts, and those manual processes didn't pick that up or didn't provide appropriate notice.
1: So some of
0: communication,
1: the accounts,
0: again, about customers some... that...
1: So, sorry, I was going to say, I'm just trying to put this in layman's terms. So some of the accounts that a customer thought were offset were not actually offsetting the mortgage. Is that what that means?
0: That's right. That,
1: they were delinked.
0: That from a loan already established, already happening, customer went and made changes to it, perhaps took it from being a variable loan to a fixed interest loan or changes like that, that in triggering that change caused a delinking weren't aware that that had been delinked. So that goes to the second of the issues that that ASIC identified, which is communication with customers about those issues, where those manual processes or those interventions by customers might cause a delinking. There needs to be better communication processes in place. And so you can see from that what wasn't called out was that there was some sort of widespread systemic failure in the way in which the accounts themselves were working. They go to particular incidences of communication, manual processes, and obviously we're talking here about a sample of more than 200,000 loans and those few hundred instances amongst those hundreds of thousands of cases where those manual processes resulted in a failing that has been identified and absolutely, as it should be, penalties paid, things corrected and lessons to be learned.
1: Okay, Dennis has texted in with an interesting question, Summer Birmingham. Dennis says, how far back did this check go? I've had an offset about 25 years ago. How do I know I was not dudded? Dennis asks. So I think there's two parts of that question. Correct me if I'm wrong. The ASIC report examined bank processes between September 2023 and August 2025, didn't it? So about a two-year recent period. What can customers do if they feel, in the words of Dennis, quote, dudded?
0: That's right. So this ASIC review was over a fixed period, as you said, looking at eight banks, looking at more than 200,000 accounts in that period, and it is part of the multiple layers of safeguards that we've got in the banking industry. And that is, of course, the self-identification of problems and processes by banks that occurs and occurred in this instance, as well as a regulator like ASIC being able to come in and request information and identify any problems themselves. It is not a process like this intended to capture everything everywhere, because it's about ensuring lessons learned through the system. If somebody has any doubts, well, they should talk to their bank, review their bank statements. In the end, yes, the individual calculations of offset accounts might involve some degree of difficulty, but actually just monitoring month-to-month banking statements is an important thing that that people can do. Overwhelmingly, this report shows it's working as it should. But we should all take that degree of care to make sure we're checking our bank statements. It's not just on issues like this.
1: How do you do that, though? How do you do
0: it? To fraud, to scams.
1: Agreed. But how do you know if you're paying the right amount? It's not an easy calculation, to be fair, if you just look at the numbers in your banking app to know that the offsets are working the way they should. It just seems simplistic to say, make sure you look at your account to make sure that the bank isn't jipping you in your offset accounts. How do you genuinely know they're working?
0: Well, Thomas, in most cases, we all make a fixed monthly repayment on our mortgage. And if your offset account is growing in its value, then the amount of interest you're charged should be coming down. That's the

0: simple thing to understand.
1: But how do you know that the right amount of interest has been taken off the cost? It doesn't seem like an easy... Look, maths was never my forte, forgive me. It doesn't seem like an easy calculation. If you look at your mortgage, it doesn't say this amount of... this percentage of interest has come off your mortgage and this is the impact the offset account had. It seems like we are oversimplifying the actual calculation you have to make when you're looking at the numbers yourself.
0: Yeah, indeed. To calculate the precise figure does require some more detailed maths, and nobody's expecting that consumers will necessarily go and do that.
1: Which is why they trust the banks to do it for them, and that's not what's been happening here.
0: But, well, it is overwhelmingly what's been happening. It's important not to create undue scare or fear in these cases. To again repeat, well over 99% of cases were found to be operating as they should. But we have these processes, and we have a regulator like ASIC with these powers precisely to make sure we can create consumer confidence and to make sure that people can have that understanding as to that the system is working as it should, and where there are failings, they get picked up and they get called out and systems are then put in place to rectify them. Now, in many cases, banks are also stepping up the tools that are available to consumers. And that is one of the things I expect will further happen out of this report, which is the dashboards on your banking app, making it even clearer as to what the offset amount is and how that is impacting on your interest.
1: Because it does seem as though the current solution you're offering is you've just got to check with the bank to make sure that the offset is doing its job. But I don't know, is the bank ever going to admit that it's not?
0: Yes, they do. And the ASIC report identifies that there are many of these instances were self-reported by banks when they recognised the problem, action taken by those banks to self-correct, and that is called out and identified in the ASIC report. And again, it's the type of step that is there that self-reporting culture of issues is an important part of expectations in today's regulatory landscape. A lot has changed. Banks aspire to get these things right 100% of the time, but we are dealing in a world where there are tens of thousands of bank employees handling ultimately millions of accounts and loans. And that means that sometimes those manual processes will see an error occur. What's important is that the systems pick that up and identify it in the small number of cases where it happens and get it fixed. I wish I could say, hand on heart, 100% of the time, all of the time, everything will be perfect. But that's not a realistic promise to make. What we've got here is that well over 99% of the time it's working as it is, and the systems have identified areas for improvement, and they must and will be acted on.
1: Okay. Should there be, I'm not trying to advocate people losing jobs. I don't want to make it sound like this comes out this way. But, I mean, why is anything manual these days when it comes... Surely the impact an offset account has on your mortgage repayments is it's a set figure, it's a percentage. Why isn't all of that automated? Why should we have any failings at all? Why should anything still be manual when it comes to, the impact of offset accounts on your mortgage repayments?
0: That's why when we're talking about what the problems with this are, they were more problems in relation to an issue of an account not being linked. In terms of a point of data entry or a step that should have been taken to give a customer a bit of extra information when they were making changes at that midpoint of the loan cycle, that those things hadn't happened adequately. So, again, it's not so much a case of the technology working that creates a systemic problem. It's a case that in these individual instances where somebody has changed their account, made different variations, or indeed just a process step has not occurred as it should have occurred.
1: $55 million of instances. It's not exactly a minor thing, though.
0: It's not a minor thing, but again, nor is the size and scale of our banking industry. The $350 billion worth of money held in offset accounts, which has grown some 28% over the last couple of years. Australians are putting more into those offset accounts. It is a big part of the buffer that exists in our economy at present, which is why there's been resilience even in these tough times as people have faced mortgage increases in their rates and so forth, that those buffers are very

0: very important, and it's put many Australians ahead in their loan repayments and given them that extra security. And it's why it's so important, and why, you know, I'm not shying away from the fact there are problems to be fixed. That's really important to acknowledge. But I also want to highlight and emphasise that most people, overwhelmingly Australians, can and should have confidence, because that is a key finding in this report, that this was a small number of instances. We want to learn those lessons and get those things fixed for the future, but it shouldn't undermine the confidence Australians have in using something that is a very valuable tool, used more in Australia than it is in many other economies, to help reduce mortgage payments that people face.
1: Appreciate you coming on, Simon. Thank you very much for joining us.
0: Always happy to, Thomas.
1: Take care. Simon Birmingham there, the CEO of the Australian Banking Association, joining us in the wake of that report from ASIC this morning about the impact of offset accounts on your mortgage repayments. Yeah, the numbers are interesting. I mean, $55 million, as I say, it's not insignificant. $55 million in compensation over 2 years the banks paid out as a result of offset failures. I get that the in terms of the total expenditure on mortgages in Australia, that might be a small percentage, but Ian from Balmain has asked, well, how does a couple of 100 accounts equal a $55 million penalty? If that was 200 accounts, it represents $275,000 for every incident. That just doesn't make sense, Ian asked. The numbers are interesting there, but either way, it's still $55 million worth of payments that would upset quite a significant number of people. Gay says, hi, Thomas, I had an offset account. I made sure I set up weekly payments towards the mortgage account. I also transferred any extra money from time to time, and my 30-year loan was finished in 15 years. So there you go. It does show the impact of offset accounts and how they can change your mortgage repayments, or the lifespan of your mortgage if you do the right thing. Simon's got a story. G'day, Simon.
2: Hello. Yes. Our bank delinked our accounts in 2017. It was only found out a few months ago by us. We went in to make a few inquiries about discharging the mortgage, and they said that it had been going on since 2017.
1: Which means you had offset accounts that you thought were doing their job and you weren't saving any interest at all?
2: No, it was all just, as everybody stated before, just, delinked, and the error turned out to be about $6,000.
1: Did the bank pay that back?
2: It was kind of a... oops, our error kind of thing.
1: Okay.
2: No real apologies, just we fixed it.
1: But you did get the money back?
2: Yes. That came through probably about 6 weeks after we contacted them.
1: Okay, well, that's an important point as well. At least that there is one message. If you do pick up on it, then hopefully you get some of the money back. Simon, all the best. Thanks for sharing that.
2: Thank you.
1: Thanks a lot. Simon there, and Simon Birmingham made that point as well. Just make sure, first instance, that your offset accounts that you thought were linked to your mortgage are still linked to it. Let's stay with the finance theme for a moment on 702 ABC Sydney at 26 minutes past four. Ian Verinder is the ABC's chief business correspondent. Ian, good afternoon. How did the markets end up today?
3: Good day, Thomas. Another strong day. So we're on a bit of a winning streak at the moment. We've been advancing all week. We got off to a flying start this morning as well. And that was primarily because oil prices continued to ease overnight, down another 2% to around about $84 a barrel, US dollars that is. And another, I guess, on the New York market, interesting little phenomenon that Apple became the second company in history to pass through the $5 trillion US dollar barrier. And it's now overtaken Nvidia as the world's most valuable company. And interestingly, Apple has really hung back from this whole artificial intelligence frenzy. And it's been severely criticized for not doing so. But that decision seems to be paying off big time at the moment, as AI companies come under increasing pressure and chip manufacturers just seem to be falling out of the sky.
1: Okay, now a big day today with inflation numbers, Ian. They've come in late this morning, weaker than expected.
3: Yes, and that's one of the reasons why the market stayed so strong throughout the course of the day. Now, the headline number dropped from 4.1% down to 3.9%, and really well below the Reserve Bank's forecast of where it thought we would be at this stage of about 4.8%. So that was exceptionally good news. Bear in mind, though, that the Reserve Bank would like to see headline inflation between 2 and 3%. The real number they look at, though, is what's known as underlying or trimmed mean inflation. And that came in at 3.6%, again, down below the Reserve Bank's forecast of 3.8%. So extremely good news in terms of where we're heading for the next Reserve Bank meeting. There was a lot of consternation out there that a poor result today or a high inflation number would mean that we would see another rate hike in the next meeting, which is on in 2 weeks' time. This is now likely to not happen. The Reserve Bank now has fairly good reason to pause for a little while, but that doesn't mean that the inflation problem has diminished or even really, changed all that much because, as a couple of commentators have pointed out, what we've seen in this quarter, the June quarter, is the temporary easing of the fuel exercise, and also that inflation overall has been moderated by a lower oil price. The oil prices really shot up in that February March period, and have since eased back over that other period. So the inflation pressures still persist. We've seen inflation coming through in services and in food prices as well. So the Reserve Bank might have a little bit of breathing room, but unless inflation continues to drop, we might see further rate hikes down the track.
1: Now, Ian, Rio Tinto's in the news. Some stellar results for the mining giant today.
3: Yeah, that's right. Look, the price of iron ore might be below $100 a tonne, but our big miners are still raking in the dollars. Now, Rio Tinto just delivered a $9.6 billion half-year bonanza, and that's its highest since 2022. Look, iron ore remained the biggest contributor to the result, but it was copper that really fired up the earnings. Both BHP and Rio Tinto have expanded their copper divisions in the past little while to take advantage of the energy transition to renewables. So all those batteries that have to be produced and all those extra transmission lines need copper. And so they're diving in headlong to try and service that demand.
1: How are the All Ords and the dollar looking today?
3: So the All Ords up a little more than 1% at 9,199. So getting back to those levels that we saw a little while back. And the dollar, a little bit weaker today, 69.6.
1: Good on you, Ian. Thank you very much. Ian Verinder there, the ABC's Chief Business Correspondent. It's 4:30 on 702 ABC Sydney. I've got some traffic in a moment. But, yeah, I'm getting a lot of texts about this offset issue. And it appears as though one thing you should definitely look at is to make sure your offset accounts are still linked. You might think they are, but they might not be. Kaz has texted in, "Hi Thomas, our mortgage broker set up both a home loan and an investment loan. We had an offset supposedly working for us. However, I knew something wasn't right. I told the mortgage broker. He said it was all good. I finally got him to look into it, and he agreed the bank hadn't been applying the offset. They did rectify it, but it took 9 months to sort." Kaz says, "Why does the customer have to identify this?" Kaz, you're not the only person on the text line this afternoon saying, why is the customer being blamed? Ange in Wollongong, offset account mishap happened to us as well a few years ago. We'd switched from flexible to fixed interest and our account was de-linked in the process. It took ages and a big drama for the bank to rectify. So the first bit of advice this afternoon, take care, sort of look at your banking apps. It's quite easy on your apps to make sure that the offset accounts are actually linked. 29 to 5.
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1: Traffic. Jack Oliver at ATN. Good afternoon.
5: Good afternoon. On the M4 at Merrylands, there's a breakdown eastbound near Burnett Street. It's in the left-hand lane down to 40 k's there. Glazeville Akara motorbike have crashed southbound on Victoria Road at Cambridge Street. Berkshire Park, a two-car crash is causing delays on Richmond Road near the Northern Road. It's heavy, very northbound into Marsden Park and busy through South Windsor on Macquarie Street. Roselle, there's a breakdown citybound on your run through the Western Distributor at the Anzac Bridge. And Holsworthy, we still have a bushfire affecting your run both ways on Heathcote Road at St George's Crescent. The stop slow conditions are still in place.
1: Good on you, Jack. Thank you very much. And, yeah, on that fire in Holsworthy, we've had a chat to the fireys. They said the fire is under control, so it's not affecting properties or anything like that on Heathcote Road at Holsworthy near St George's Crescent, but a lot of smoke in the area at the moment. So take care if you're driving along Heathcote Road. The traffic is affected in both directions.
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1: Let's get some news headlines. Adam Story, good afternoon.

0: Afternoon, Thomas. Federal authorities have confirmed Australia's first local transmission of the highly contagious H5 strain of bird flu. The transmission has occurred between greater crested terns found in South Australia. The Agriculture Minister says further spread of the virus should be expected. The Premier says the government is working with the private operator of a major southwestern Sydney road to make sure this morning's disastrous commute doesn't happen again. Urgent repairs to a faulty ventilation fan in the M5 forced the motorway city-bound lanes to shut, causing traffic to be backed up for several kilometres. And police say hand grenades found in an alleged gangland safe house in Sydney's southwest could have been strong enough to demolish the building they were found in. Police seized six live hand grenades and guns that are restricted to the police force and the military. There'll be more news at 5 o'clock.
1: Thank you, Adam. Let's see how the weather's looking this afternoon on 702 ABC Sydney. It's just gone 4:30. 17 in the city, 15 in Camden, 17 in Gosford. It's 6 in Katoomba. Not as cold as it'll be at Mount Victoria tomorrow morning for Craig. 17 here in Parramatta, 16 in Penrith and 17 in Cronulla. Fine for the rest of the day. Just some westerly winds up to 25 kilometres an hour. For tomorrow, a top of 17 in the city, 17 in Penrith. A sunny day, and as we head towards the weekend, 18 the top in the city on Friday, 18 in Penrith. A mostly sunny day, but the medium chance of showers most likely in the evening for Friday. I've been asking about your unfortunate injuries and the lame injuries, the lame stories that might be going behind them. I'm sorry to hear you've had so many misfortunes, and I hope you're all doing okay. Got this text. I was once taking the rubbish out and opening the wheelie bin. I'd accidentally knocked my glasses off my face and into the bottom of the wheelie bin they went. So I bent over, reached down into the bottom of the wheelie bin to retrieve my glasses and snap, did my back in. Took months of physio to recover. Bad back, it's always pretty terrible. I'm sorry about that, and I hope you're doing all right. Don't go looking for your glasses in the wheelie bin, I guess. Gavin from Gosford. Hi, Tom. To carry on the dishwasher theme from earlier, I picked up a dishwasher to put into the back of the ute, ruptured a bicep tendon, surgery 2 weeks later, and 8 weeks in a brace. Oh, Gavin, I hope you're doing all right. And, a big message there when you're carrying heavy things to take care. Hope you're all doing all right. Thank you for sharing your stories and providing some solidarity to me after my unfortunate trampoline injury. It's 25-5.
2: He's got the first swing and the catch taken.
3: Out. She scores! Australia have won. And they are the champions.
4: That was extraordinary.
3: Game, set, bingo!
1: A lot going on in the world of sport. Matt Carmichael is here this afternoon. G'day, mate.
5: Oh, you're giving me PTSD with the injury stories, Tom.
1: Oh, have you got a lame story?
5: There's a lame one. My foot was accidentally run over last year. Well, I won't say why. And I've just come back from the doctor today with an MRI scan saying I've still got a fracture in my foot. So it's annoying. It is so annoying.
1: What,
5: anyway,
1: a car went right over your foot?
5: Well, it actually managed to stop right on top of my foot as well.
1: What? So, and how did you let them know that it was on your foot? You were banging on the...
5: A quick yell to the driver who was in the driveway when I won't. she knows who she is. Yeah. But anyway,
1: I'll put two and two together there. Wow! And you still got a fracture in there. Have you just been walking around? And it was just a bit painful, and you didn't know.
5: There were months in a moon boot last year, and then things haven't healed properly. So I've probably pushed it a bit hard. We had in my last job I was in, we had a step challenge for a month and they got really competitive and I didn't realise how competitive I am.
1: Yeah.
5: And I might have overdone it.
1: Well, that's probably didn't help with the fracture. So what do you do now? Is it just going to heal properly? Have you got to go under the knife, Matt?
5: No golf, no anything fun for a while, and I'm back to the moon boot for a little bit by the sound of it.
1: So. Oh, mate, I'm sorry to give you PTSD. I hope you're all right. It certainly makes my misfortune sound incredibly lame when I hear about someone having their a car go over their foot. So yeah. Take care of yourself. Now, look, to those who are in better shape than the two of us, amazing stuff at the Comm Games. Two new Australian records in the 100 metres, a lot more gold in the pool as well. We're doing pretty well.
5: The medal count and the anthem would have been played that many times. I know it myself from being at Paralympic Games, Tom. When the Chinese anthem plays that many times, you start hearing it in your sleep.
1: Yeah.
5: the Advanced Australia Fair would be really annoying people over there.
1: Yeah, over it.
5: If you're not Australian. But Rowan Browning, that 9.85 in those conditions in the 100, which broke Pat Johnson's 23-year-old 100-metre record, who... Paddy Johnson's been wonderful in his compliments and congratulations to Rowan Browning today too, by the way. So
1: yeah,
5: that 100-metre record, that was a special, special run. It only got silver, but Rowan Browning's 22. He can go faster than that in the future. It's amazing. And then Tori Lewis, first Aussie woman to break 11 seconds in the 100, 10.99, and she's 21.
1: Gosh.
5: It's amazing. It is amazing. And then Kai Robinson in the 10,000, that was our first in that since, I think, 1958. Eleanor Patterson, high jump. She won gold in Glasgow 12 years ago. She's had all sorts of injuries. She's traded world championships with Nicola Oehlischlager. The two Aussies went head-to-head again, and this time Eleanor won. And she is a wonderful human being, as is Nicola. So I love watching them compete any time, Tom. They were fantastic.
1: I feel like this is our time for athletics. The athletics championships a little 100%. While ago as well. You know, I know Gat's not there, but people like that. It's just Rowan Browning. I know his mum, actually, a very proud mum at the moment, I'm sure. It just feels, after a huge drought when it comes to athletics, this is our time now. It's doing incredibly well.
5: What a time. And then, so Gout's got to overcome that bad hammy that he's had. Hopefully he gets better next year. And then, like, Peter Bowles going to run for gold in the 800. There's all sorts. Like, Jess Hull is one of my favourite sports
1: people. Amazing.
5: You watch her run, and no one ever puts more heart into a performance than she does. So leading up to that home Olympics in 6 years' time, the talent is only going to get better because the incentives are there too, and the funding will be there with it.
1: Staying with it, just want to ask about the swimming as well. Tell us about one of the finalists in the breaststroke. This is just away from Australia's success. It's just an amazing story. Archie Goodburn, the finalist, he has brain cancer.
5: This has been a story that's really captivated the Commonwealth Games, and why I would say to people who don't think the Commonwealth Games belongs anymore, this is what this event is all about. Archie Goodburn's from Scotland. He would have been a Paris Olympian until he had this shocking diagnosis of brain cancer when he got out of the training pool one day. He's fought to get to these Com Games to basically say, I could get there, but also he's really now trying to fight the battle for better access to brain cancer treatment and research for everybody else who's going to go through it as a young person as well. So he's putting himself out there at the Commonwealth Games for that cause. And the way he's speaking about it and the way he's carrying himself is absolutely beautiful, mate. He's an absolute legend.
1: That is amazing. Now, just to news back home in the NRL, this Dewey Tigers saga drags on. He and Benji held these presses this morning, press conferences, and Benji denies his players are vaping in the gym as well. What is going on with the Tigers?
5: Another day you don't know what pops up next. So allegations that players have been vaping in the gym. Benji says that's totally fabricated, not true. But he did say that he's got a problem with players vaping and he can't do anything about it because he can't be with them all the time to stop them. So I think parents would probably understand how that feels with things. But surely you can get more control over your players than that and say, oh, look, nothing I can do about it. Anyway, Adam Dewey said he loves the club. He's not going anywhere. He'll play any position Benji tells him to, admits he can be difficult. And I think for everybody, it's like, okay, guys, let's move on. Get your heads down and play against Parramatta on the weekend.
1: I've got to just circle back to the Com Games, mate, because I'm getting, and I thank you for all the texts, I'm getting hammered at the moment. It wasn't Rowan Browning, apparently, mate. It was Lachie Kennedy who ran.
5: Oh, Lachie Kennedy. Sorry. I misheard that. So, Lachie Kennedy, of course. Lachie Kennedy, 22-year-old from Queensland. He's come back from stress fractures in his back, and he's done that 985. I love the way he was so confident after the semi-final where he said to Richo from Channel 7, don't worry, I'm back running faster in the final. And he did exactly that.
1: He did it. Look, I'm glad we're clarifying.
5: It was a beautiful embrace for Richo as well. So he's a great kid, Lachie Kennedy.
1: Indeed. And look, thank you to everyone who texted in. We do want to make that clear. Obviously, Rowan Browning, an amazing runner as well an incredible runner. But that was indeed, you're absolutely right, Lachie Kennedy.
5: They do look a little bit alike, actually, those two.
1: Yeah, just looking at it. Yeah, kind of do, I guess. But there you go. That was what was to blame. But 9.58, an amazing achievement there, Lachie Kennedy. Thank you, everyone. And apologies about that. Just back to the footy, though. A lot of stories swirling around about Laurie Daly, Blues coach, but he hasn't actually announced he's going, has he?
5: No, I really wanted to clarify this one, Tom. I love Laurie. He's a great friend, and he's gone through a lot through this year. He's been really open. Like, during Origin, you notice he lost weight. He'd said, I've given up drinking because I needed to look after my health. But then that turns into Laurie's quitting because of poor health, and that story was totally wrong. Laurie made that clear on his radio show this morning and said his health is perfectly fine. And he still won't say that he's not going to coach New South Wales next year. My thought is, I think he's giving the Blues, and he's really loved in that organisation, giving New South Wales Rugby League time to find who will replace him, because it's probably only for 1 year until Ivan Cleary becomes available, but he's been

0: respectful to the organisation. He hasn't announced he's not doing it yet, and he's perfectly well in his health, and that's what Laurie said this morning.
1: Yeah, it's good to clarify that. Hey, in football as well, the Sydney Super Cup, two English Premier teams in town. Bit of a goal fest last night, Chelsea and the Wanderers, and we've got Sydney FC and Tottenham tonight.
0: Cool to see the Wanderers come out and put on a show like that with Chelsea. I like Chelsea played a lot of young players to start with. 6-4, but the Wanderers led a couple of times in that game. And, you know, there's knockers about the A-League players and the talent, and that's their chance to say, well, hang on, this is how we can go. So they played really well.
1: They did, yeah.
0: Joao Pedro came off the bench for Chelsea and scored three and said, probably told Brazil, you probably wanted me at the World Cup. But anyway, that was last night. Tonight, Sydney FC get their chance against Tottenham to do something similar.
1: Matt, I just want to ask you about this story finally. Matt Carmichael is with us. There's this amazing story, and it involves the Northern England Cricket League. Yep. And I highly encourage people to check out some vision online. The man behind this scandal, and it's called the Clicky Ponting scandal, the man has been revealed. Can you tell me about this? I think this is amazing.
0: I love the name of the scandal. It's classic English, but it's the Saltburn Cricket Club's second 11 have been caught out cheating because their captain stands at slip, and when someone plays and misses, he just clicks his fingers and the umpires think it's a nick. And apparently he's been getting away with it for years. He does it when he goes into silly point and short leg as well. The umpire, I don't know, the umpires are equally at fault here for falling for this. But anyway,
1: I thought the same thing, to be fair. Nuts.
0: This guy's name, he's been outed as Brian Devine. He's 38, listed as a club legend. He works for a livestock auction house, so he's probably good at some trickery there. But the part that I love, Tom, that's come up this afternoon, his mother-in-law has come out in absolute staunch support of Brian and said he's a man of integrity.
1: So, it's his mum. Come on. What's he supposed to do?
0: Tried to cheat in sport a little bit, you know?
1: It is wild, though, because some people have said it is the worst case of cheating in cricket that they've ever seen, which I think is a significant call.
0: We might have seen something in a test match that might...
1: I wasn't going to go down that path, fair enough. But
0: anyway.
1: It is crazy, isn't it? If you look at the vision, just before the ball hits, he just clicks his fingers, and for some reason they've fallen for it for years, which, as you say, is something to do with the umpires as well as him, perhaps.
0: This might be why the Indian test side has often refused to, you know, with the different DRS things, they won't play with Snicko in test matches. And maybe they've been aware of this sort of behaviour from other people, Bo, in the past.
1: Maybe he got it from someone else, because some people are tweeting this is just the tip of the iceberg with this outrageous cheating. Yeah. People are suggesting that, you know, that's happening beyond Mr. Devine.
0: I bet it's been happening in sort of local club subbies cricket in Australia for a long time. I played country cricket, and people would get up to all sorts in that sort of stuff. So, not saying I would do anything like that, Tom, but...
1: No, of course you wouldn't. I'm looking at a tweet here from Piers Morgan. Okay, whatever you think of Piers Morgan, but he says, unbelievable, Clicky Ponting must be the biggest cheat in cricket history. How long has he been doing this? How many batsmen's days has he ruined?
0: I'd love to know what Ricky thinks about his name being used for this, but anyway.
1: I did suggest trying to get him on this afternoon, but we weren't hopeful. Yeah. We weren't hopeful. Hey, it's been great having a chat, mate. We'll talk again soon. Thank you very much.
0: Thank you, Tom. Cheers,
1: good
0: mate.
1: On you. Thanks, mate. Matt Carmichael there with all of the action in sport. And as Matt said, we had Chelsea, Western Sydney Wanderers last night, Sydney FC and Tottenham tonight as well. Quick look at the roads at 14 minutes to 5.
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3: Traffic.
1: At Bass Hill on the Hume Highway, just past Miller Road, there is a two-car crash. One of three eastbound lanes are closed there. At Merrylands on the M4 motorway, just past the Burnett Street underpass, a semi-trailer has broken down. One of four eastbound lanes are closed. Moderate traffic conditions eastbound on the M4 this afternoon. There's a fire at Holsworthy. Now, the fire's under control. In fact, I understand the site's been cleared, but it's on Heathcote Road, just past St. George's Crescent. A bit of smoke in the area. Still heavy traffic conditions on Heathcote Road, southbound in Holsworthy this afternoon. At Roselle on the Western Distributor at the Anzac Bridge, just as you're heading onto the Anzac Bridge citybound, just take care. A car has broken down on the shoulder. At Berkshire Park on Richmond Road between Landilo Road and the Northern Road, there's a two-car crash. Heavy traffic conditions in both directions on Richmond Road as well.

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2: Thanks for joining us. While we're on the topic of the roads, Greg in Cronulla, you've got some good news for people who take a particular road in the mornings. Good afternoon.
3: Yeah, good afternoon, Tom. How are you, mate?
2: Good, thanks, mate. What would you like to share? What have you noticed?
3: Well, I've got some great news for the tens of thousands of motorists that go along Southern Cross Drive and have to go under the airport tunnel.
2: Yeah.
3: There has been a pothole there full of water for as long as I can remember, and I've just only 15 minutes ago driven on that lane, and that pothole has now been fixed. There's no water there, and it's a clean run across the pothole.
2: There you go. It just suddenly happened, this morning.
3: Well, I drove across it a couple of days ago when it was there, and today when I drove across it, guess what?
2: It's gone.
3: No pothole there.
2: So is this heading whereabouts on Southern Cross Drive in the airport tunnel? Is it, we're talking southbound? Whereabouts is it?
3: It's when you travel northbound, and northbound. It's in the lane, not closest to the medium. It's in the lane closest to the gutter.
2: Okay,
3: and
2: gotcha.
3: Yeah, like the third lane sort of thing. And just as you approach the tunnel, this pothole has been full of water, rain, hail or shine. I reckon it's the tide. When the tide comes in, it fills up with water. But Tom, I'm sure that there's a lot of people that understand what I'm talking about, and they'll be very, very happy motorists when they drive across this pothole that's not there anymore.
2: I'm sure they will. Hey, Greg, good on you, mate. Thanks for calling up and sharing that. I'm sure we'll have a lot of happy faces and cars on Southern Cross Drive this afternoon. Appreciate it. Good on you. Drive safe.
3: Thanks, Tom. See you, mate.
2: Cheers, mate. Thanks a lot. Greg in Cronulla there. So you might know the pothole that Greg's talking about, Southern Cross Drive northbound in the airport tunnel. It's been fixed, which is great news. Got a quick call from Lily in Condell Park. So we've been talking about lame injuries this afternoon. What happened to you, Lily, and how? Good afternoon.
4: Oh, hello. It's so pathetic. I went out for lunch with mates, had an absolutely fantastic lunch. They brought the bill with a couple of minties, tucked into a minty, heard a crack, $6,000 worth of dental work. And I'm just about to back up on Friday morning for another $8,000 worth of dental work.
2: Well, you lost a tooth.
4: Cracked a tooth, $14,000. But it was a great lunch. It was so good.
2: Yeah, was it worth, was the lunch worth the dental damage, though?
4: Maybe not.
2: Maybe not.
4: Had a great time.
2: Gosh, at least you had a great time. I'm glad how glass half full you are about that ordeal, Lily. Oh, that sounds painful. But I hope you're doing okay. And sorry about the price, the bill
4: fine.
2: As well.
4: It's fine. No worries. Just I haven't eaten a minty since though.
2: No. I don't blame you for that. Maybe no minties for a while, I imagine. Hey, take care of yourself. Hope the rest of the procedures go well.
4: Thank you.
2: Good on you, Lily at Condell Park. All right, avoid tough minties on your teeth. Warren says that pothole on Southern Cross Drive was was heritage listed.
5: 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Net zero emissions here for more reliable energy.
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2: It is 9 minutes to five on 702 ABC Sydney. Time to chat federal politics. Tom McElroy is with us this afternoon, political editor at The Guardian. G'day, Tom.
13: Good to have you back, Thomas.
2: Thank you. Great to be back and great to hear your voice. Thanks as always for joining us. Let's start with this ICAC inquiry. It's codenamed Operation Rosny. We're on day three of, I should say, about 2 months of this. So it's not the last you'll be hearing about it. Most of this inquiry is focused on state Liberal Party figures as well as Catholic schools, New South Wales and Sydney councils. But federal opposition leader Angus Taylor's name was brought up yesterday. The ICAC heard claims that Liberal figures discussed seeking financial backing from Angus Taylor from this secretive reformers group, as it's called. I want to ask you about that. Can you remind us what was said, firstly, about Angus Taylor?
13: Yeah, you're exactly right. The suggestion in a screenshot of a text message was that he would be hit up for a contribution for this group. There wasn't much detail put around it, and so it's a sensitive one, as is the nature of these Independent Commission Against Corruption inquiries. Today, Angus Taylor has been asked about this. He was in Queensland this morning when he spoke to the media. He said that there were no payments made and has insisted that he's not a subject of the inquiry, not a party to the proceedings. It'll be awkward for him that the New South Wales

0: People's Liberal Party and some of the right-wingers in the party are receiving attention from the ICAC that they're the subject of this line of questioning and of the broader inquiry. But so far there's no, and I should say clearly to your listeners, there's no suggestion of wrongdoing from Angus Taylor. So far, I think it's awkward politics for him. He said repeatedly today that he wouldn't give a running commentary on the inquiry. I'm not a party to proceedings, he said, but no payment was made. He insisted that a number of times, no payment was made, and said that he would let the commission do its job. I think the record of ICAC in New South Wales is going to be something that will mean it's closely watched here in Canberra. If there are other New South Wales Liberals or people in the political system more broadly mentioned in this inquiry, that'll be of note here in Parliament. And I think Labor will be hoping that Angus Taylor feels the heat over this suggestion that something could be amiss within the New South Wales Liberal Party, where, of course, he's a member of the party and a senior one at that.
1: OK, here's Angus Taylor speaking this morning, insisting, as you say, Tom, no payment was made.
2: As I said, I'm not going to give a running commentary on something I'm not party to. No payment was made. And I'll let the commission do its job.
1: And as you rightly point out, no suggestion that Angus Taylor, any wrongdoing on Angus Taylor's part in all of this as the ICAC hearings go on. We'll have more on that after 5 o'clock. Kate McClymont will be joining us shortly. I want to ask you about the inflation figures out today, though, Tom. The ABS says the consumer price index rose 3.8% in the 12 months to June. What was the Treasurer's reaction to that slight easing of inflation? And one would say it eased slightly more than a lot of economists had predicted.
0: Yeah, that's right. That's right. I think the Treasurer was pleased that the headline inflation number was cooler than expected in June. I think that will be welcome news for him and for the government more broadly. Some economists are already saying that now the Reserve Bank is unlikely to lift interest rates next month. As you say, Thomas, the headline inflation rate is now 3.8%, down from 4% in May and from 4.6% in March. Jim Chalmers, sorry, I'm mixing up my federal politicians. Jim Chalmers was pleased with that and said that it's a sign that Australia is doing better than some comparable economies overseas. This will be one of the political issues to watch in the second half of the year. The war in Iran is pushing up fuel prices, mostly because of the closure of the Strait of Hormuz. Treasury and the federal government had predicted that inflation would go closer to 5% because of the uncertainty from the Iran conflict. So far, at least, the worst hasn't come about. I think Jim Chalmers, as well as the opposition, as well as people like the Reserve Bank governor, will be watching very closely the correlation between inflation and movement in interest rates means that it's a top-line political issue. It's a sensitivity for Labor as they go through this middle part of the term. Knowing that households are doing it tough and any increase in interest rates would continue to hurt. It must be said, though, persistent inflation is going to make cost of living more difficult, and that will be a factor in people's decision when it comes to upcoming state elections in Victoria and New South Wales and the federal election in 18 months' time.
1: Okay, here's the Treasurer earlier today.
3: What these numbers show is that inflation across a number of measures is lower than what the market expected, certainly lower than what we expected at budget time, and lower than was forecast by the Reserve Bank as well.
1: That is the Treasurer, Jim Chalmers, speaking after the release of the latest inflation figures today, a slight easing of inflation, as I've been discussing with Tom McElroy from The Guardian. Tom, just finally, you've written this story in The Guardian today. Can you explain what's happening with former Senator Rex Patrick in this freedom of information fight to access documents about the AUKUS agreement?
0: Yeah, Rex Patrick has styled himself as a transparency warrior since leaving Parliament. He is seeking some information from the Department of Industry about the long-term plans for the storage of nuclear waste from the AUKUS submarines. He won an appeal in the Administrative Tribunal, but the department has challenged that decision in the federal court. This means that Rex Patrick is on the hook for the government's costs for the legal case if he loses. There's an estimate that that could be as much as $150,000. He appealed to the Attorney General, Michelle Rowland, seeking her intervention, arguing that it was unfair for

0: She says that Labor is punishing Rex Patrick because of his record of as an agitator on transparency, and she wants the government to insist that if Rex Patrick loses, he would not be required to pay the federal government's costs in this big case.
1: Okay, Tom, thanks as always for joining us. We'll chat again soon. Appreciate it.
0: Thanks a lot, Thomas.
1: Good on you. Tom McElroy there, political editor at The Guardian. After the 5 o'clock news, more on the Operation Rosny public hearings at the Independent Commission Against Corruption. Investigative journalist with The Herald, Kate McClymont, will be joining us. The Roads Minister, Jenny Aitchison, will be with us as well. We're one of the thousands of drivers stuck at a complete standstill on the M5 this morning. There was eastbound traffic queued back more than 13 kilometres as a result of the tunnel being shut for emergency works. Things are okay this afternoon. We'll be chatting to the Roads Minister just to find out what went wrong. Been talking about your lame injuries. Hi, Thomas. In 2021, this listener says, I snapped my ankle falling in a pothole, but my friend outdid me. She broke her ankle falling in a pothole as she was leaving the fracture clinic at St. George Hospital. Yikes. That is unfortunate, but I guess one would argue if it was going to happen at all, what better place for that to happen? I hope your friend's doing okay now. It is great to have your company here on 702 ABC Sydney Drive. Thomas Ariti with you this afternoon. It's time for the news, 5 o'clock.
2: When history happens.
3: The aircraft manufacturer says the jet spent 24 hours and 24 minutes in the air.
2: When it impacts you.
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6: Adam Storey with ABC News. Federal authorities have confirmed Australia's first local transmission of the highly contagious H5 strain of bird flu. The transmission has occurred between greater crested terns found in South Australia. The Federal Agriculture Minister, Julie Collins, says further spread of the virus should be expected. But she says there have been no detections in poultry or other agricultural industries and the risk to human health remains low.
7: I can advise that today the Consultative Committee on Emergency Animal Diseases met and has agreed that some local transmission has occurred between a number of greater crested terns that are resident in South Australia.
6: The National Farmers Federation is urging farmers to urgently review their biosecurity plans. The NFF says the news is unwelcome but not unexpected and is calling on poultry producers to strengthen monitoring protocols. The Federal Treasurer has described the latest inflation figures as encouraging but acknowledges more work is needed to tackle cost of living pressures. The Consumer Price Index rose 3.8% in the 12 months to June, down from 4% the previous month. Jim Chalmers says the result shows the government has made some progress on inflation.
8: What these numbers show is that inflation across a number of measures is lower than what the market expected, certainly lower than what we expected at budget time, and lower than was forecast by the Reserve Bank as well.
6: The New South Wales Corruption Watchdog has heard senior Liberal Party operatives compiled a document targeting former Minister David Elliott in an attempt to damage his career. Chantelle O'Corey reports.
9: Former Liberal staffer Dylan Whitelaw told the ICAC he helped research David Elliott's past controversies but couldn't recall preparing a so-called cheat sheet. He also gave evidence lobbyists Jeremy Greenwood and Christian Ellis claimed to have photographs of Mr Elliott allegedly involved in an extramarital affair but says he didn't see the images. Mr Whitelaw says efforts to undermine Mr Elliott stemmed from factional infighting, not a direction from fugitive property developer Jean Nassif. Mr Elliott declined to comment to the ABC but rejected accusations in a statement being reported by other media outlets.
6: The Premier says the government is working with the private operator of a major southwestern Sydney road to make sure this morning's disastrous commute doesn't happen again. Urgent repairs to a faulty ventilation fan in the M5 tunnel forced the motorway city-bound lanes to shut, causing traffic to be backed up for several kilometres. Chris Minn says the state government has recently brought in measures to clamp down on traffic disruptions like overhyped trucks, but he says clearly more needs to be done.
10: We've increased fines, we've seen the prevalence of that reduce, and therefore the number of incidents where a tunnel's knocked out or a toll road's not working have actually declined. But I mean, I can hardly do a lap of honour when everybody's morning commute's been a disaster, so we want to make sure it runs perfectly all the time.
6: Jordan's military says the country's air defences have intercepted and destroyed 5 missiles launched from Iran. Chelsea Hetherington has the details.
11: The statement comes after the US military said it had knocked down an Iranian missile barrage launched against American forces in the Middle East, shattering a brief pause in fighting. The US says it also worked with Saudi Arabia.

0: Syria's forces to strike sites in Iraq that Tehran-backed militias have used to launch attacks in recent days. The crossfire comes after a lull in hostilities between the US and Iran, which was designed to bring negotiators back to the table. Access and control of the Strait of Hormuz remains a key sticking point in talks, which Tehran has denied are even happening.
1: To finance, and it's been a mostly positive day for the Australian share market. The ASX 200 has closed up 1.01% to end on 9,038. That's a new 100-day high. Oil, the benchmark Brent crude trading at $87.31 a barrel. Gold is at $4,017 an ounce. And the Australian dollar buying 69.5 US cents. In sport, West Tigers coach Benji Marshall has rejected reports of players vaping in the NRL club's gymnasium. His comments come a week after Adam Dewey disagreed with the move from the halfback position and ruled himself out of last weekend's game against Canberra, which the Tigers lost by 46 points. There were media suggestions that Dewey was also dismayed at a lack of professionalism and accountability at the Tigers. Marshall has conceded that standards have slipped, but he says any suggestion of vaping during gym sessions is nonsense.
2: Yeah, I saw some things about vaping in the gym. I can tell you now that no one's vaped in the gym. That's actually fabricated or misinformation. Is there a vaping problem? Probably with players, but like with young men, you can't tell them whether they vape or smoke or whatnot.
1: Dry, mostly sunny in the eastern northern inland plains tomorrow, apart from the chance of showers along the northern coastal fringe, an overnight low of 7 in Sydney, followed by a sunny day with a top of 17. ABC News at 5 past 5.
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5: With Thomas O'Reilly.
6: Yeah, rug up, Craig. I'll be thinking about you tomorrow morning. Craig will actually be joining us shortly. I'm keen to see how this outside broadcast prep is going in beautiful Mount Victoria. Look, it's only day 3 of the Operation Rosny public hearings at the ICAC, and what we've heard so far is already significant. Let's not forget there's about 8 weeks of this to come, but today the corruption watchdog has heard senior Liberal Party operatives compiled a document targeting former Minister David Elliott in alleged attempts to damage his career. And as part of this, there was a claim that lobbyists had photographs of an extramarital affair. David Elliott has declined a comment to the ABC, but has rejected the accusations in a statement given to other media outlets. There were also suggestions today that a Liberal faction was trying to damage the career of the then Building Commissioner, David Chandler. So a lot in this so far, and Kate McClymont will be here in just a moment to keep us up to date. Also coming up, how are you this morning? Getting to work, perhaps. Were you stuck in this M5 mess this afternoon? A lot of people were.
7: Oh, look, you don't want to take a risk. If something is not secure, they needed to make sure it was secure before they let traffic back in.
6: That's the Roads Minister, Jenny Aitchison, there, who'll be joining us soon. A faulty ventilator fan was to blame, I understand. We'll be finding out more. And after 5:30, OK, we had some fun a couple of days ago chatting about things that make you feel older. And there was quite a response, everything ranging from someone offering you a seat on the bus. Why me? Is it because I'm old? Someone respectfully asked. To even that pivot in language that you might use about an incident. So if you've fallen over when you're young, you've just fallen over. But if you're older, have you had a fall, perhaps? One listener felt his age when he was asked to be a resource for his son's school assignment because he was alive during the Vietnam War. Suddenly he was a historical resource. But look, I had a text from another listener who I hope is listening now, and thanks for this. You're dead right. The message said this: Tom, I love that we can all share how we feel about getting older. But on another day, can we flip the coin and share what things we can do to feel younger? And you know what? I couldn't agree more. I hope you're listening now. Thank you for the text and thanks for the suggestion. So today after 5:30, we're flipping that coin. The fabulous broadcaster Jacinta Parsons will be here, who's written a lot about this. You might have also seen How to Live Younger on the ABC. What do you do to feel younger? Have a think and call us after 5:30, 1-300-222-702.
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6: Traffic. 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Good afternoon.
8: Good afternoon, Thomas. At Carlingford, two westbound lanes of the M2 are closed at Pennant Hills Road due to a car crash, so you'll need to get into the left lane of the motorway to get past.

0: There is some very heavy traffic behind it. The traffic is heavy from Lane Cove. And at Macquarie Park, there's been a crash involving a car and some pedestrians on Epping Road at Herring Road. So two westbound lanes of Epping Road are closed. You'll need to get into the left lane there to get past as well. Now, police are directing traffic through the intersection of Epping Road and Herring Road. So just follow their directions if you're travelling that way. Also be prepared for delays. At Hoxton Park, there's been a car and truck crash on the M7 at Hoxton Park Road. The vehicles have now been moved into the southbound breakdown lane, but just slow down if you are heading through there. And at Merrylands, one citybound lane of the M4 remains closed near Burnett Street. There is a broken down truck there. The left lane is affected. To the public transport and some T1 Western Line and T5 Cumberland Line trains are running late. There was a mechanical issue with a train at Blacktown a little earlier. It is now out of the way. Just need to listen to the announcements. Check the information displays for the latest. You can also check a transport app or transportmsw.info, and for the traffic information, head to livetraffic.com.
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1: Thanks for joining us. It's 5:09. It has been a big day at the ICAC, and that's how we're going to start this hour. Former Liberal staffer Dylan Whitelaw continued his evidence today. He is a former member of the so-called Reformers, a conservative faction of the New South Wales Liberal Party. And it was a big day because it's heard evidence that a dirt file — there were other four-letter words going around to describe this file as well, but a dirt file, in my words — was being compiled against former New South Wales Transport Minister David Elliott, and that lobbyists claimed to have photographs of Mr. Elliott allegedly involved in an extramarital affair. Now, David Elliott has today swiftly rejected those accusations. He's told the Herald, "I reject all the accusations made by the young boy Dylan and his colleagues on the religious right of the Liberal Party." That's the wording of that statement. Sydney Morning Herald investigative journalist Kate McClymont has, of course, been watching on and is with us now. Good afternoon, Kate.
4: Thanks so much for having me, Thomas.
1: Lovely to have you on the program. Dylan Whitelaw has finished his evidence. We'll get to David Elliott in a moment, but can you explain a bit about Dylan Whitelaw and the roles he had?
4: Well, look, it's extraordinary that Dylan Whitelaw is still only 25. So he joined the Liberal Party when he was in year 19 at school, and he joined the Mittagong branch, and he there came under the wing of the branch president, Dallas McInerney, who is one of the persons of interest at ICAC. Dallas McInerney was until recently the CEO of Catholic Schools New South Wales. And the allegations are that a number of the people named in the inquiry worked at Catholic Schools New South Wales, and also McInerney is alleged to have channeled some funds through to the Reformers. But one of the people who worked for Dallas McInerney was Dylan Whitelaw. And he then went on to work for various MPs, including former Liberal Minister Anthony Roberts.
1: Okay, the focus today with Dylan Whitelaw was on his role in researching this dirt file on David Elliott, who held a number of roles, former New South Wales Transport Minister. What was his role in that so-called dirt file?
4: Cheat sheet was how it was presented.
1: I was trying to be nice about it, but there you go. We've actually had editorial advice. We can call it that on air. So, yeah, go for your life,
4: That was the evidence. But, look, it was really interesting watching Dylan Whitelaw give evidence, because he was largely unflappable, but his memory was very poor. He didn't remember many things, and even when shown this dirt file that he is alleged to have helped compile, he said, "Oh, no, it doesn't actually help my memory." But the dirt file was, basically behind it was fugitive property developer John Nassif, who was intent on destroying the career of David Elliott and getting him out of Parliament, and also removing the building commissioner, David Chandler. And, this was how basically Whitelaw and the others came to be involved in doing these things, these dirty tricks.
1: Okay, I'll ask you about David Chandler in just a moment, but here's a bit of

0: Dylan Whitelaw in part of his evidence at the ICAC today about this, whatever you want to call it. Let's call it a dirt file for now.
1: The allegation around Mr. Elliott and the affair was something that Mr. Greenwood and Mr. Ellis kept very, very secretive. They wouldn't tell me much about it at all, apart from the fact that, you know, they were aware that this was happening and that they had photographs of it, but I wasn't aware of the specific detail.
0: Okay, and he then went on to explain some of the background to all of this.
1: I know that Mr. Greenwood, Mr. Ellis, the broader right faction, had a very large distaste towards Mr. Elliott and his faction.
2: Yes, and but then simply having a distaste of Mr. Elliott wouldn't necessarily then lead to Mr. Greenwood asking you to prepare something in relation to Mr. Elliott, would it?
1: I think the it comes back to the standard factional warfare that occurs inside political parties. Distaste maybe is the incorrect word to put, but the right wing of the Liberal Party had a hatred of the centre right or the Alex Hawke faction,
2: yes.
1: Of which Mr. Elliott was a leading figure.
0: Okay, so that's former Liberal staffer Dylan Whitelaw being questioned there by counsel assisting the Commission, Juliet Curtin, today. Kate McClymont is with us, investigative journalist with the Sydney Morning Herald, who have, of course, been watching on. Kate, David Elliott categorically rejects the claims. The ABC, I should say, did try to contact David Elliott for a statement, and we did not receive that, but he did give you one at the Herald.
3: Yes, and look, he's previously said, you know, he's now, I think, been shown some of the photographs that were taken. They weren't even of his house.
0: Right.
3: This was a private investigator hired by John Nassif to dig up dirt on David Elliott, and they didn't even get the right house. So, you know, I feel sorry for David Elliott facing these, you know, allegations and having this prepared about him. But he has categorically denied the things that he has been accused of by Whitelaw and others.
0: Okay. Did we hear anything? Why do this? Did we hear anything about what the purpose was of this dirt file and why they wanted to destroy David Elliott's political career?
3: Look, I know that Whitelaw said, look, it was part of the hatred of the right faction by Whitelaw's faction, which was the ultra-right faction. But there's also been evidence given in the opening address that David Elliott, of course, was one of the local MPs in the Hillshire Council. And that's where disgraced and fugitive property developer John Nassif was having trouble with his developments. And Elliott, along with David Chandler, had been particularly critical of the quality of Nassif's developments. So there were two aims. I think one was being driven by Nassif, I want my critics gone. And then Whitelaw was saying today, it was also a factional dispute.
0: Just on David Chandler, Kate, as you said, emerged today that the former building commissioner was targeted, that an allegedly damaging video was circulated. What did that involve?
3: Look, we didn't see the video, but I think it has previously been released. And, you know, it was heard in Parliament today. Whitelaw's recollection was that Chris Spence, who was chief of staff to Anthony Roberts at the time, said, look, I've got this great video. It's showing David Chandler being racist and corrupt. It didn't show any such things. It had him talking about the problem with certifiers. But again, that was a tactic being used supposedly at the behest of John Nassif to get rid of the building commissioner.
0: Okay, here's some of Dylan Whitelaw talking about that alleged David Chandler plan.
1: I recall Mr. Spence coming into the office one morning showing a video that he had obtained of the former building commissioner, Mr. Chandler, and making comments around the fact that he was racist and there was corruption surrounding it, and that he was

0: he was going to be giving that that video to Ms. Patenos to use in budget estimates.
1: Okay, Dadlin Whitelaw there again. Kate McClymont, just finally, tomorrow the ICAC will hear from Robert Assaf, one of the so-called reformers. Just briefly, what can you tell us about where he fits into all of this?
2: Look, he's one of the crucial characters, and we've previously heard that he spent a year training for the priesthood and then went to work for Dallas McInerney at Catholic Schools New South Wales. But he seems one of the crucial people involved with, channelling money to the Beckington Group, which was run by some more Liberal Party operatives. And there's been a lot of text messages and WhatsApp messages that have been tendered in evidence with ASEF, you know, sharing information about their objectives, etc. So, look, he will be very interesting tomorrow,
1: I imagine. So, Kate, a busy time for you. We appreciate you coming on the program. Thank you very much.
2: My pleasure.
1: Take care. Kate McClymont there, of course, investigative journalist at the Sydney Morning Herald, who has been watching on as the ICAC continues. Day three has wrapped up. This is going for 8 weeks. Operation Rosny.
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6: 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Everybody's looking at the woman in the window with a big breath.
3: Renee Crush. Weeknights. On 702 ABC Sydney.
1: Thomas Arisi with you on Drive. It's 19 past five. Thanks for joining us. Were you one of the thousands of drivers stuck at a complete standstill on the M5 this morning? Eastbound traffic was queued back more than about 13 kilometres from the closure point in Beverly Hills all the way to Milperra after the eastbound lanes in the M5 tunnel were shut for emergency works. Now, Transurban, which operates the road, partially closed the tunnel to repair a faulty ventilator fan early this morning, and those repairs took until nearly midday to complete. The tunnel was reopened at about 11:30. You might have heard Hamish on Mornings ask the Transurban General Manager, Denise Kelly, about whether she'd waive the toll fees for the M5 today, and this was her response.
7: Oh, look, we're happy to talk to anyone that's inconvenienced, Hamish, and I'd be grateful to hear from your listeners if they are being inconvenienced.
8: It's not quite the question, though. How about waiving the fees for a day, given the inconvenience this has created for so many people in Sydney right now?
7: It's a complicated matter, Hamish, and it's really for us to have a look at the individual situation.
1: That is Transurban's General Manager Denise Kelly on Mornings today. Didn't quite get the answer Hamish wanted there when it comes to compensating drivers. For more on this, Jenny Aitchison is the New South Wales Roads Minister, who is with us now on Drive. Good afternoon.
9: Good afternoon, Thomas.
1: It was obviously a frustrating morning for thousands of drivers, some of whom might be heading home on the M5 listening to this now. What happened?
9: There was an issue with one of the fans. There's about 147 fans in the tunnel, and they had an issue with its connection to the roof, so they wanted to make sure that it was right. They were doing routine proactive maintenance, as they normally do. When they discovered that this was loose, they thought, well, best not let people into the tunnel, and let's get it quick, moving quickly. So they've been working on it, and I'm pleased that we got the tunnel open at just after 12 o'clock. So that was well done.
1: Okay, so as part of a routine check that they found the fan, do we know how long the fan had been in that state?
9: Look, I'm not sure on that one. That's something you'd need to speak to Transurban around. As soon as they were aware of it, though, they did get onto the Transport Management Centre, advised me. Got a call very early this morning to say that it was going to be closed. Obviously, Transport got very proactive in terms of the engagement with commuters, making sure they knew that they needed to make changes on their morning commute. But important to note that the tunnel was not in operation at the time that was discovered, because they were doing that maintenance. So that did help a lot.
1: Okay, not a phone call the roads minister wants so early in the morning, I imagine. Why was emergency work required in peak hour? I'm just wondering what could have happened if the fan wasn't fixed so quickly and crews waited for a quieter time of day.
9: Oh, look, you don't want to take a risk. If something is not secure, they needed to make sure it was secure before they let traffic back in. In the meantime, they've also taken this opportunity to do a full check of all the westbound and eastbound fans. So they have found that they are all secure. They're doing a couple of checks on some in the Cook's River area, but they're all very confident that everything is fine, and they'll get back to their routine maintenance with that to make sure that it's sorted going forward.
1: Okay, so it sounds, I'm sorry, forgive me, I can't remember how you worded it a moment ago, Minister, but it sounds as though the fan itself wasn't necessarily

0: necessarily faulty, but it was the way it was attached to the to the surrounding infrastructure.
1: That's right. So just the fixing of it was not secure, and they wanted to make sure that it was safe and that it wasn't didn't pose a risk to motorists. And I think they've taken a difficult but sensible decision. You can't leave something that's not secure in the roof, hoping that it won't fall. And that's ensured then that we didn't have people stuck in the tunnel. I think I want to say a big thank you to Transurban for their engagement on this. They've worked very closely with the Transport Management Centre and Transport for New South Wales to make sure that they've minimised the impact on motorists as much as possible. We know it was a very difficult morning on commuting, and we know that that is a challenge, and we're apologetic for that. But I think what we've seen is much earlier communications that there was an issue, it's been resolved, and that's a really good step forward. It's something that we've been looking for. So, it's really great to see that positive, proactive engagement by Transurban.
0: Okay, Minister Jenny Acheson is with us. Minister, the faulty jet fan has been removed, and as you pointed out a moment ago, there are hundreds of these fans in the tunnel. Has it been replaced, though? I'm just wondering what the current state of the tunnel's ventilation system is.
1: Look, I'm assured by Transurban that, they are quite comfortable with that being out at this stage. They do have 146 others in place to do the work of that. There was redundancy in that, which you would expect because you want to have, exactly for situations like this to ensure that the airflows are going correct. They'll do obviously continued testing on that as part of their maintenance of this asset and to ensure that it's operating correctly. So, yeah.
0: You mentioned Transurban a moment ago, the operator of the tunnel, and you've been full of praise for the way they've handled this. And look, credit where it's due. They came on 7.02 this morning as well. The general manager of WestConnex at Transurban, Denise Kelly, told us this morning, declined to comment this morning on the idea of blanket toll relief to compensate drivers impacted by this incident. Do you have a view on that? There were thousands of drivers impacted, a 10-kilometre queue. Should drivers be compensated for this morning?
1: Look, I think that's always an issue for the toll operator to address. I think that is for them. I understand in that interview that she was inviting people to reach out if they had a particular issue for them. But I understand their position on blanket toll relief and that there's a lot of people that don't use toll roads, didn't use toll roads today. And so it would be a difficult thing to actually manage that kind of a scenario.
0: Okay, but you support this idea that individual drivers could contact the company to seek a refund?
1: Yeah, look, I think that's, Transurban's been pretty fair dinkum there. They've given people, an access there. If they do have a particular claim that they want to make, that's between them and the toll operator. But I think that's, something that they've been open to, and that's good.
0: Okay. Were you happy with, I mentioned there, the queues this morning, obviously a frustrating time for drivers, and yep, there were safety reasons why. Do you feel as though all the routes, the detour routes, the way this was organised, went to plan?
1: Look, I think this just shows how integral the tollways are to Sydney's road networks, and that's why it is really important that we do have that early communication from the private toll operators with Transport Management Centre. That's what we've done. It hasn't been a great morning. We understand that, and, we're sorry for that issue that people have experienced. But I do want to say we've seen definite progress forward in that we have that early communication, 4:45, people are being advised, through live traffic and other forums to be able to make better choices in the light of that closure of the tunnel. And so that is really what it's about, giving people other options, knowing that, today was going to be a difficult day from early on. It is always a difficult decision as a road manager to make the decision that you're going to close a road. That's just the fact of life. And we know that puts a big burden on commuters. No one wants that. These things only happen when we want to make sure that safety is being looked after, because, of course, it's our number one priority as road managers.
0: Okay, and here's hoping for a smoother commute this afternoon. Minister, thanks for joining us. Appreciate it.
1: Thanks so much, Thomas.
0: That is the New South Wales Roads Minister, Jenny Acheson, there. And, looking at the traffic screen, no issues, at least, on the M5 this afternoon. We will keep on that story because Lisa in Alfords Point has said she rang WestConnex this morning to ask for an M5 toll money today to be refunded, but the request was denied. Lisa says so much for the general manager asking us to reach out. That's interesting indeed. Maybe try again, because we've certainly been told by Transurban and the general manager that if

0: if you do have an issue, to contact them individually. So we'll keep across that for you.
1: Every community has stories worth sharing.
2: If there's an issue affecting you in Botany, Jenali and Bexley, we want to hear about it.
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0: Thomas Ariti with you. This is 702 ABC Sydney Drive. It's 28 past five. We were chatting about this with Matt Carmichael in Sport about an hour ago, but have you heard about this story that's big in the UK at the moment? It's a sports story. Video has emerged of a district cricketer in a competition in the north of England clicking his fingers as the ball passes the bat. The player's an appeal and the batsman's given out. And the idea is he's making the sound of the bat hitting the ball by clicking his fingers. And the guy's been nicknamed Clicky Ponting. Pretty funny nickname. I wonder if they're playing this over there. Sorry, I couldn't help myself. Clicky Ponting, though. I like it. Jim Maxwell is here. Jim, do you like that nickname?
3: It's pretty clever, yes. Yeah. Very, very clever. I don't know whether Ricky Ponting likes it, because he doesn't want to be, I'm sure he doesn't want to be connected with that other than for a bit of a joke. But
0: no,
3: it sounds like it's gone beyond a joke.
0: It has a bit. I was going to ask you whether Ricky would like it. I hazard a guess he'd want to keep a distance. I agree. Is this a thing? I mean, all seriousness, is this a thing? Has it been a thing for a while and the video's only just picked it up?
3: Look, I think actually it questions the quality of the officiating, of the umpiring. I mean, it must be a great bit of ventriloquy from this bloke with his click for it to sound like the ball hitting the edge of the bat. I mean, that's clever in itself, but surely the umpires will work it out pretty quickly that it's not coming from the bat and the ball, but this bloke had slipped. But at any rate, you pull the stunt once, but after that you say, you know, if you do pull it, no, mate, so come back. You're not out. I was trying to drag a dismissal out of it. But I mean, whatever it is.

0: it's against the spirit of the game if it persists. So he'll get a drubbing somewhere. I noticed he's got a $1,000 sponsorship from a local restaurant, so that might be in jeopardy. And looking at the footage, he looks very well fed, so he might starve if he keeps doing this and they get rid of his sponsorship.
1: No comment, but the vision is, the vision's revealing. Are there any, I mean, we're having a bit of a laugh, but they take all levels of cricket pretty seriously. And as you're right, it's about the spirit of the game. It is against the spirit of the game. Are there any other dirty tactics that go on at that level? I've heard about some amateur teams putting the cricket ball in the freezer overnight to make it faster.
0: Oh, it's normally something about the pitch and some sort of contrivance there with the conditions for the game. But, my experience being in England with this sort of stuff, you can have a laugh about things, but you don't seriously go for that sort of stuff for more than a one-off, because you do get found out. And, the opposition, your own mates, don't like this idea. They'd like to play the game hard, as they say, but within the laws and the spirit of the game. I mean, there's enough going on with the ball being compromised, as we know, over the years, and blokes having larger bats than they're allowed. There are all sorts of ruses around the game, but this one, it's a bit naughty, really.
1: Yeah.
0: If it persists.
1: I agree.
0: I'll be very surprised if it does persist, because I think even the deaf umpires might decide that any time they sort of think they hear a nick, it's the bloke at slip who's clicking his fingers.
1: Yeah, I think
0: so. It could bounce back on them.
1: Yeah, you perhaps you're right, but it might be the last we hear about clicky punting. I tend to agree. Hey, Jim, it's been great having a chat, mate. Thank you very much.
0: Righto, Thomas. Good on you.
1: ABC cricket commentator Jim Maxwell there. I don't like

0: Sorry, couldn't help myself with that one either. It's 28 minutes to 6.
1: 702 ABC Sydney.
0: Traffic. Jack Oliver at ATN, good afternoon.
2: Hi, Tom. On the M4 at Merrylands, we've got a truck breakdown eastbound near Burnett Street. M2 motorway, it's slow travel time from Lane Cove Tunnel to Pennant Hills Road. After an earlier crash, it's taking 30 minutes. Harbour Bridge and Tunnel, slow both ways. If you're heading into the Shire, it's pretty slow moving southbound over Tom Ugly's Bridge towards Sylvania. And the Ryde Bridge is heavy. There's congestion southbound from Lane Cove Road in North Ryde through to Concord Road in Rhodes.
0: Good on you, Jack. Thank you very much.
3: 702 Drive
1: with Thomas O'Reilly.
0: Thanks for joining us this afternoon. Let's get some news headlines. It's a very good afternoon to Jeremy Fernandez.
4: Thomas, good afternoon. Federal authorities have confirmed Australia's first local transmission of the highly contagious H5 strain of bird flu. The transmission happened between birds called greater crested terns found in South Australia. The Federal Agriculture Minister, Julie Collins, says further spread of the virus should be expected. The former New South Wales Liberal Minister, David Elliott, has rejected accusations aired at the state's corruption inquiry, including allegations of an extramarital affair. The ICAC heard former Liberal staffer Dylan Whitelaw helped research Mr. Elliott's past controversies, but couldn't recall preparing a document allegedly designed to damage his political career. Meanwhile, the federal opposition leaders refusing to say if he was asked to give money to a right-wing Liberal factional group that's being probed by the corruption watchdog. The ICAC has heard claims that Liberal power brokers discussed seeking financial backing from Angus Taylor for what's known as the Reformers faction. The Federal Treasurer has described the latest inflation figures as encouraging but acknowledges more work is needed to tackle cost of living pressures. The Consumer Price Index rose 3.8% in the 12 months to June, down from 4% in the previous month. And Tom, the corporate regulator ASIC has released a major report reviewing major banking practices around offset accounts. It's found that banks are not delivering on the savings as promised, that customers have been paying more than they should. 8 banks have been coming under the microscope, and ASIC says there were gaps at all of them and that the failures went undetected by the banks until ASIC started asking questions.
0: Yeah, we've had quite some frustration on the text line this afternoon.
4: Absolutely.
0: About that.
4: I mean, where do you even begin calculating where you should be financially, right?
0: This is the

0: thing for me that the message was just make sure that your offsets are working for you. But maths was never my forte, Jez.
1: I don't think, look, no idea. If it's getting past the banks, I'd say consumers have very little chance.
0: Indeed, I agree with you. Thank you very much. We'll see you in the 7 o'clock news tonight. Jeremy Fernandez there. Now, yesterday, if you're listening around this time, Tom, are you on a safe seat today?
2: Well, Lydia's not here today, so I feel very safe.
0: Okay, because the wheel fell off Tom's chair as he was sitting there, and at one moment you were there and then you completely disappeared. We were all a bit worried. And then you thought the lovely Lydia, had sabotaged the whole situation. Of course, she would never do that to you, Tom.
2: Just to correct some facts here, the wheel didn't fall off. The wheel was never on.
0: It was not present on the chair.
2: I found the wheel after my cross over where Lydia was sitting other side of the studio.
0: Well, I know what you're suggesting there. All right. Interesting. The mystery continues. I'm glad you're on four wheels today. Now, a bit of a cold front is coming through.
2: Yeah, we've had a westerly change coming through today. Fresh winds and temperatures just dropped a couple of degrees compared to yesterday as a result. Although we still hit 19 in the city, which was 3 above average, and Olympic Park hit 20. I just noticed something 2 minutes ago.
0: Yeah.
2: Sydney's got a new weather station.
0: Where?
2: Western Sydney Airport Weather Station.
0: Oh, it's WSI.
2: It's just appeared on the Bureau site in that list of suburbs with the weather stations.
0: How are things at Badgerys Creek this afternoon?
2: Well, Badgerys Creek's a different weather station. That's been around for a few decades.
0: Why do they need a new one at the airport then?
2: It's currently, you have to have, because you need to know exactly what the winds are for landing and takeoff.
0: Okay, anyway,
2: Western Sydney Airport's 12.9 degrees at the moment. And it has an apparent temperature of only 6.9. So it's pretty chilly at Western Sydney Airport.
0: For the cargo planes. Is that exciting? How often do you get a new weather station in Sydney, Tom? Must be an exciting day for you.
2: Oh, it's every few years. Sometimes you might have to wait 10 or even 15 years before a new station opens. You don't get that many new ones these days. So,
0: that
2: just happened. That's very exciting. Okay, tomorrow.
0: I'm excited.
2: Tonight's going to be really cold, actually. As we get the coldest air coming in behind the front, we'll drop to 7 in the city, 5 in Parramatta, down to 1 degree in the outer west. So there's the chance of frost tomorrow morning in the west, then a cool and sunny day, southerly winds to 20 kilometres per hour, highs of 17 in the city and most suburbs, 16 in Bondi, 15 in Terre Hills. Friday, mostly sunny, just the slight risk of a shower in the evening for the eastern parts of Sydney, a high of 18. Saturday, possible shower or two, more likely in the east, 17 to 18. Sunday, mostly sunny, 20 to 21. And then Monday, temperatures peaking back up to around 22, 23 degrees.
0: Okay, wait there for a minute, Tom Saunders, because listening to the weather there, a bit of a cold front coming through, it sounds like it's going to be another chilly night in the Blue Mountains, right? And 702 Breakfast presenter Craig Rucastle is going to have to rug up because he's broadcasting his show from Mount Victoria Station from 5:30 tomorrow morning. Hey, Craig, have you packed your thermals, mate?
3: Oh, I have packed thermals. I'm listening to Tom talk about the cold front coming in. I'm not sure I've quite packed enough. I forgot my scarf. I've just purchased a scarf from the Salvos up here in Boonburn. I'm getting mocked by my team because I think I've bought a child's scarf. It's not going to give me much coverage.
0: You forgot your scarf. What are you doing? Hey, so Tom Saunders, what is the weather looking like in the Blue Mountains? How freezing will Craig be with a kid's scarf on tomorrow?
2: Tonight will be one of the coldest nights of the year. Mount Victoria minus one at 5:30 tomorrow morning. There will be frost on the ground.
3: We'll be there at 4:30, though. That'll be much warmer.
2: Yeah, well, that'll be about minus 0.9. There'll be some frozen puddles, no doubt. Yes, you'll need that scarf.
0: Nice choice, Craig. What are you doing? Why?
3: Tom, you're a Blue Mountains. You grew up here. What are your tips for me?
0: Well,
3: come on.
0: Don't forget your scarf would be one of them, and then don't buy a kid's one. So there you go. Why Mount Victoria?

0: the gorgeous spot, gorgeous gardens, heated waiting rooms. It's gorgeous. It's beautiful. Now, the good news is we've made Mark come with us for tomorrow morning so that I can punish him if I'm too cold.
1: Yeah, that's a good idea. You could just do it in the heated waiting room, perhaps. That might be a better move.
0: Yes, I might have to.
1: What have you got planned?
0: We're going to chat to lots of the locals about, you know, how the road diversion's going, what's impact is on the community there. So it looks, interestingly enough, seems like there's some pros and cons from that. We're going to find out about the, you know, old establishments they're trying to re-get going there. And we're going to find out whether the ghosts really exist as well, which we were told about earlier on. Another thing that Mark didn't look into before deciding the greatest station.
1: Let's send Craig to a haunted railway station in minus 1 degrees on the coldest morning of the year. Yeah. Hey, Tom Saunders, could it snow tomorrow morning?
2: No, definitely not. We've got clear skies. We've got light wind. So actually the coldest nights are often when there isn't any cloud cover.
0: Unfortunately, clear skies is not good news, Tom.
1: You know, beautiful part of the world. But hey, can anyone come along and be cold with you?
0: Absolutely. Come along. We're going to be on the platform heading back to Sydney. We're going to be chatting to people hopping on the train. You know, the commuters, lots of trains going from very early in the morning.
1: They are. I remember that commuting from the mountains myself. Hey, Diana's texted in. Diana says, I can drop off some clothing for Craig. I'm in Blackheath. Share my number if he wants.
0: Wonderful. Wonderful. I did bring a sleeping bag with me. So if you see a guy in a sleeping bag, that might be me.
1: Oh, mate, I'll be thinking of you in the morning. Hey, I hope it all goes well. Good on you. Thank you very much.
0: Yes. Thanks, guys. Thanks, Tom.
1: Cheers, mate. Enjoy Tom Saunders. Thank you very much, as always, as well. This one's for Craig.
3: Oh, the weather outside is frightful, but the fire is so delightful. And since we've no place to go, let it snow, let it snow, let it snow.
1: Yeah. Not snowing tomorrow, but still minus one. I'll be thinking of you, Craig, in your kid's scarf. That's going to be a great listen. You can listen to Craig getting cold in a haunted station, apparently at 5:30 tomorrow morning. Mount Victoria Station, the beautiful Blue Mountains. Go and say hi to Craig and the team tomorrow morning. Should be great.
4: Hello, Samantha Donovan here on PM at 6:05. Inflation eases, leaving economists divided on the chance of an interest rate hike next month. Also, the search for survivors in Japan continues after an earthquake hits the southern island of Kyushu. And the latest testing in South Australia confirms for the first time the H5 bird flu is being transmitted within Australia.
5: While there remains no evidence of any mass mortalities at this point in time, we do expect with this local transmission that there will be further detections in Australian wildlife.
4: I hope you'll join me for PM just after the 6 o'clock news.
1: Thomas Ariti with you on Drive this afternoon. It's 18 minutes to six. We've been chatting about lame injuries this afternoon. Thank you for your text. I've just got to share this one with you briefly because someone called Tanya Plibersek has texted in. Thank you, Tanya Plibersek. Embarrassing injuries. My young adult kids were all in Sydney for Christmas. It was our first time together as a family for many months. At the beach, full of Christmas joy and in high spirits, and the kids were doing cartwheels. That's not how you do it. Watch mummy, Tanya Plibersek says. My high hamstring, in brackets bum, still hurts, and I have to keep explaining my bum hurts because I forgot I haven't done a cartwheel in 40 years. And I was showing off to the kids. Tanya Plibersek, I hope your high hamstrings are feeling okay now. Thank you for texting in.
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1: The surprises on this show every afternoon. Thanks for joining us. We had some fun a couple of days ago chatting about things that make you feel older. And there was quite a response. How do you feel if someone offers you a seat on the bus, for example? Why me? Why'd you offer me the seat? It's because I'm old, someone respectfully asked. What about the pivot in language you might use about an incident? So if you've fallen over when you're young, you've just fallen over. But if you're older, have you had a fall? Does the language change? One listener felt his age when he was asked to be a resource for his son's school assignment because he was alive during the Vietnam War. Suddenly, you get to a certain age where you're a historical resource for your kids' assignments. For me, in the more immediate past, it's the fact that I now work with people, adults, who weren't alive during the Sydney Olympic Games. I find that just baffling, right? But amongst all of this, I had a text from another listener who I hope is listening now, and thank you very much. And the message said this: Tom, I love that we can all share how we feel about getting older. But on another day, can we flip the coin and share.

0: what things we can do to feel younger. And you know what? I couldn't agree more. Thanks for the suggestion. So we are now going to flip that coin. And the fabulous broadcaster Jacinta Parsons has written a lot about this. You might have read A Wisdom of Age or A Question of Age. You might have also seen How to Live Younger on the ABC. It's on ABC iView now if you haven't. What do you do to feel younger? Give us a call, 1-300-222-702. Jacinta, hello. Thank you for being here.
1: What I do to feel younger

0: That's where I am suddenly.
1: That's what you get on 702 yeah. ABC Sydney Drive.
0: I'm staying locked, especially now that I know that we've got coldness happening. I don't know, tomorrow in some way there's a show. I'm in.
1: Yeah, look, please do. Please. And call, text any time. It's great to have you as part of our family of listeners
0: well,
1: now.
0: Well, Tanya Slivisek does. I'm totally going to be texting you.
1: There you go.
0: Sure.
1: Yeah, I look forward to that.
0: I love this provocation. I mean, I can join you in all of those conversations that you were having the other day. Someone asked me if I wanted the seat, and I sat down with him and I said, look, this is lovely, but I do not understand. Is it that I look pregnant or that I'm old? Either of those things is not really going to make me feel fantastic.
1: Did you get a response to that question?
0: No, he was so frightened. he just wanted to do the right thing. I wanted him to do the right thing, you know, but it wasn't, unfortunately. It's just at that moment for the two of us.
1: It's a difficult balance because someone has texted in saying, well, hang on, you know, it is a courtesy and we should be encouraging young people to be lovely and do that. And I agree, right? So it's a balance, but it does, those things don't, they go through your head when you're
0: and
1: asked.
0: And that is why we need to understand the children of today are not rude. They're just smarter than perhaps we were. And they don't play in this dark art of trying to work out who's old, who's young, who's pregnant, who's not. So, you know, it is tough. But I love the flip of the coin because that's exactly where my head is at the moment. You mentioned Wisdom of Age, and that was a book that I wrote talking to women 70, 80 and 90 about what it means to age. And while staying young is kind of a dubious premise because, of course, we like to be old and old could feel as good as young.
1: Yeah.
0: It gets confusing. You know, there's so many wonderful things that are ahead for us as we age. And I think we've been sold a dummy to be talking about it the way we do often, which is with a lot of, pessimism and this idea that we're about to, you know, deconstruct right in front of everyone's eyes.
1: Yeah, because with your work exploring this, Jacinta, particularly when it comes to women, which has been your focus with your books, you've found that women are ready to do ageing differently, aren't they? Ageing isn't a dirty word. It doesn't have to be a dirty word. And some of the people you've spoken to not only don't find it dirty, but they find it exciting.
0: Yeah. I mean, this can be the way that we shift the way we think about it. Because I do think there's quite a headspace that comes into ageing. You know, we start saying it at 30. Oh, I'm too old for that. I can't do that. That's not for me. I'm not young anymore. Yeah. We already start thinking these ideas about what is young, what is old. Well earlier than you would imagine.
1: It's pretty young to be doing that too.
0: But no, you say to someone, you know, why don't you ride a skateboard? I'm too old. Are you?
1: Are you really?
0: Really? I mean, you are actually, Thomas, but I don't want to be the first to tell you that.
1: Yeah,
0: but,
1: no, I am.
0: You know, like we restrict the way that we behave and live with ideas of what age is. So I've been hanging out with some elder women, and one in particular has absolutely taken my fancy because she is pushing back on all of it, not for the purpose of being a rebel, but simply because she has not listened to those stories.
1: Mm.
0: So at the age of 92, she came to me and she said, look, I probably want to do my first stand-up comedy routine. Can you sort it out?
1: Wow.
0: And I did.
1: And
0: she got up at a local comics night that was a local night for professional comics to try their material out. So on the bill that night was Limo, was Claire Hooper, was some excellent comics from across the ditch.
1: Yeah.
0: And she slayed it.
1: Really?
0: And then she's hungry like the wolf now.
1: Has she done more of them?
0: To her, yes. And she's about to launch her one-woman show at the age of 95 at the Melbourne Fringe Festival, where she will do 45 to 50 minutes, four nights in a row, speaking about the experience of her life. It's called Sylvia Plath Stole My Boyfriend.
1: I've seen reference to this. Yeah.
0: So, I just think, and I think curiosity keeps us young, I think, or at least, you know, with the spirit of discovery.
1: Yeah.
0: I think there's still so much more to find out about ourselves than what we think.
1: I've got some people calling in, Jacinta, and a lot of passionate texts on this issue as well. It appears a lot of people agree with you, which is great. Heather in North Tarramurra, good afternoon. What are you doing to feel younger, Heather?
2: Oh, hi, Thomas. Well, I've just driven down to Mona Vale Memorial Hall and I'm just waiting to go into my Boots Scoot and Line Dancing class.
1: Oh,
2: and

0: Nice one.
1: It's with a whole lot of teenagers and young mums, and I'm 72 and I feel a lot younger. Just trying to connect these steps is the difficult part.
0: Sorry, a teenager's line dancing. Wow, that's fantastic.
1: I know. I can't believe it. Yeah, teenagers with their mums and young mums, and yeah, there's about 50 of us in the class.
0: That's amazing. What were you going to say, Jacinta?
2: Sorry, I'm just butting in because I can't see you. Sorry. I was just saying, Heather, how great is it too? And there should be much more of it where it's cross-generational, where you're not necessarily doing things with just teenagers or just elders or whatever. You're right across the spectrum.
1: Oh, yeah, and that's why I love picking up my grandkids and taking them to school or picking them up after school, that intergenerational contact. It's just fabulous.
0: Oh, that's really lovely. I couldn't agree more. Hey, Heather, enjoy it. That's really special. Thank you very much for sharing that.
1: Hilarious.
0: I hope it goes well tonight.
1: Thanks. I'll let you know.
0: Good on you. No, please do. Flick us a text. Heather in North Tarramurra there. That's really special. I'll share some texts, Jacinta Parsons, with you as well from this listener. I make adults' party bags when I host kids' parties. They were always the best bit of the party, and it makes me feel young and giddy with joy when adults show delight at getting a party bag alongside their kids. That's a good one.
2: Yes, it is.
0: Yeah, Brian.
2: No, look, so sorry, Thomas. I keep jumping in.
0: No,
2: I'm used to it, you know. No, I was just also thinking that idea of play. It's starting to come back into the adult kind of parlance, but, you know, we really need to think about the joy of hide and seek, the joy of frisbee, the joy of playing games with each other like we used to when we were young. You know, that keeps you still, you know, relating to people in this kind of frivolous, absurd way, which I think is really important.
0: Jacinta Parsons is with us. This is 702 ABC Sydney Drive. It's 8 minutes to six. What do you do to feel young? Give me a call, 1-300-222-702. Brian from Castle Hill. Brian says a young 61 and a half years old. He says he goes to King Street Crawl every 6 months to see a few bands. I also subscribe to the Club 77 emails. Jacinta, that's a club in the city here. Check out the DJs playing, and I think about going. That's interesting. I wonder, Brian, whether you do end up going or even the thought of attending is enough for you to feel younger. Music's
2: thinking about stuff is as good sometimes as doing it. So I'm behind him all the way. Music's great, and music is now far more cross-generational than it perhaps used to be. Like, it's not unheard of for older people to be finding their way to venues to go and see music that they also love. And we're getting those kind of we're really narrowing the gaps between the generations as well with the things that we enjoy.
0: Cameron said, guess what? You're not too old to ride a skateboard. I still ride mine and I turned 65 this year. That's pretty impressive on a skateboard. Good on you, mate. I'm glad it still works for you. Bernie says we should celebrate getting old. Many people on this planet don't get that opportunity. And I couldn't agree more, Bernie. Thank you very much. Phil is with us on the line. G'day, Phil.

0: G'day, Thomas. How are you?
1: Yeah, I'm well, thank you. I love what you did. Now, are you 67? Is that right, Phil?
0: 67, that's right.
1: Yeah, and what have you been up to?
0: I just came back from Peru. I did the Inca Trail for the third time to Machu Picchu.
1: Wow.
0: And it was bloody hard, but I made it.
1: Well done. Well done. That's fantastic. Your third time, it was noticeably hard. How old were you when you did it before?
0: First time I was 27, and then I did it again a couple of years ago. Because my wife and I take groups to Peru each year.
1: Ah, brilliant.
0: Did it again this year.
1: Will you do it again?
0: Look, I've sort of thought that I probably won't. My days of high-altitude trekking might be over.
1: Yeah, well, it's an amazing achievement, though, at 67 and an incredible part of the world as well, Phil. Hey, thanks for sharing that, mate. Good on you.
0: Thanks, Thomas. Bye.
1: Cheers. Thank you very much. Jacinta Parsons, I feel like that's a good point to make. There's a lot of sort of wellness hype around these days, and social media is a big part of that. But should we be seduced by that wellness hype, or is something like exercise really all that you need to be doing?
2: Look, I think that. I think keeping healthy, being reasonable about our bodies, we know that we need to do that. There's no question about it. But I also think that there's so much pressure now to be exceptionally incredible when you age, do these, you know, climb mountains and run marathons. Mm. And I think that it's really important that we remember as well that really we're just responding to who we are. Like, what is it that drives us? What should we be doing that we've put a barrier around? We don't have to be amazing. It can be anything. Boot scooting, you know, today for Heather. You know, I just think we also have to be careful not to make it the hero's journey. But also just to celebrate, you can be anything you want to be at any point.
1: Suzanne in West Ryde. Good afternoon. Suzanne, you are 69. I love what you've been doing.
3: Yes. My hip-hop class.
1: Hip-hop class.
3: Yeah.
1: Tell me, what do you do in a hip-hop class?
3: Oh, look, it's hilarious. Most of us are older. They're all around my age. But we absolutely love it. Just learning this different way to move.
1: Yeah.
3: And having to remember steps. And we all have a really good laugh. And it became so popular that we had younger people in the area wanting to join. So it's become intergenerational. It's absolutely brilliant.
1: Do you love the music?
3: I do. Yeah. I really do.
1: What kind of stuff?
3: We do all sorts of stuff. Oh, we've done some stuff to Beyonce and all that sort of stuff.
1: I've lost you there, Suzanne. Are you still there? Oh, Suzanne, I've lost you there. Sorry, your phone seems to have dropped out. Forgive me. But look, Suzanne, 69, doing hip-hop classes. I've lost you. Sorry. But Jacinta, what about that hip-hop class?
2: Oh.
1: That's a good one.
2: I love it because not only are you dancing to Beyonce, but you're getting some, you know, hand-eye coordination going on, which I don't have. But also, you know, they say it's very important that we also acknowledge how important social activity is. Even if it's just going to sort of mill around other people, I think that keeps us young as well. You know, we don't all feel like getting in the middle and dancing, but there is still a really important thing that we need to do, which is connect outside of us to stay young.
1: Isn't that nice, though, what she said there, that younger people, they know this is a class, obviously, for older people, and they don't care. They want to be a part of it anyway. And I reckon that's really special.
2: I love it. And I think that's what we have to stop doing, young and old. We've got to start breaking that down. Who cares? You know, just be who you are. I think that's really it. It's not any idea of this old or young or, you know, we're just all very much little humans trying to get by in life.
1: Yeah.
2: Please tell me the news is about to come because that sounded like a really good end.
1: Yeah, I think you've ended that perfectly. And a really important issue, but a lovely issue to discuss, Jacinta. It's such a pleasure having you on the program.
2: Aww,
1: thank you.
2: I loved that. I'll be tuning in now.

0: It's got to stay in the office, does it? See, I would have kind of thought if it's there, what's wrong with taking a snack home, taking a roadie?
1: That's my question. Is it morally, repugnant to take sort of leftover food from the, from the office bench and take that home?
0: It's going to get thrown out anyway. Let's be honest. I reckon it's going to get thrown out anyway.
1: The milk from the fridge.
0: You don't want to nick a whole 2 litre that your colleagues are going to use. Nah, draw the line at that.
1: Can you chug a big glass of milk when everybody else is putting a dash in their tea?
0: Well, if you want to chug a milk, I guess that's your decision. You might just, regret it later on.
1: Join me at 8 for that one, Tom.
0: Look forward to that, Renee. Have fun. Thank you very much. Evening's coming up with Renee Cross at 6:30 after PM. We'll do it all again at the same time tomorrow. I hope you can join us then from 3 o'clock. Good luck to Craig in the cold tomorrow. It is news time.

Adam Storey with ABC News. The Federal Agriculture Minister has warned Australians to expect further local spread of the deadly H5 strain of bird flu. Authorities say the highly

0: Australian wildlife.
1: The New South Wales Corruption Watchdog has heard former Building Commissioner David Chandler was allegedly targeted in a campaign to force him from the job. Chantelle O'Corey reports.
2: Former Liberal staffer Dylan Whitelaw told the ICAC former Chief of Staff Chris Pence wanted then Fair Trading Minister Eleni Pitinos to use an allegedly damaging video against Mr Chandler during budget estimates. Mr Whitelaw said Mr Pence wanted to, quote, get rid of this guy. The ICAC is investigating whether donations linked to fugitive property developer Jean Nassif were exchanged for political favours, including efforts to remove Mr Chandler. Earlier this week, the inquiry heard an intercepted call in which Mr Nassif said he would strip him from his job before Ms Pitinos became Fair Trading Minister. Ms Pitinos is not accused of any wrongdoing.
1: Meanwhile, a witness who broke down in tears at public hearings into alleged corruption at Parramatta City Council has now asked permission to come back and give more evidence. Nabil Al-Nasher reports.
3: Roxanne Thornton is one of the top executives being investigated for manipulating hiring processes at Parramatta Council, alongside Angela Jones-Blaney and former CEO Gail Connolly. Ms Thornton had previously broken down in tears on the witness stand, saying she's admitted to everything and claiming she's being publicly shamed. Her lawyer has made a submission late last night to the Independent Commission Against Corruption, asking permission for her to come back and provide more evidence. Chief Commissioner John Hatzisturgos said the commission would consider her application as long as all material was provided by Friday at 4 p.m.
1: The head of a Sydney hospital at the centre of an alleged threat has told the Royal Commission into Anti-Semitism that staff felt embarrassed and ashamed following the allegations. The commission yesterday heard some Jewish patients requested the removal of their personal details from their health records. Following allegations, two former Bankstown hospital nurses made threats against Israeli patients. The former Bankstown nurses have denied the allegations against them, and their matters remain before the courts. Southwestern Sydney Local Health District Chief Executive Sonia Marshall says in the weeks following the allegations, there were extra measures to reassure staff and patients.
4: Staff, particularly in Bankstown, and those from various cultures felt both embarrassed and ashamed in the workplace. They were vilified in the community.
1: The police watchdog has confirmed it will hold public hearings into whether senior

0: Enforcement Conduct Commission hearings beginning next week will look at whether senior officers fail to comply with policies and procedures when applying for roles or appointing others. It will also examine allegations that officers engaged in undeclared secondary employment and provided confidential police information to others without proper authority. At least 13 people have died following the major earthquake in Japan, with search teams looking for people who are still missing. North Asia correspondent Natalie Whiting has the latest.
1: Heavy machinery and members of Japan's self-defence forces are removing debris and rubble from the site of a shopping centre where the second floor has collapsed. There was an explosion here after the earthquake, which has done significant damage. It's believed there are still people trapped inside. At least three people have died in the centre. Japan's Prime Minister says the search efforts are a race against time. There's been damage to roads, homes and other buildings in the region, which has experienced more than 100 earthquakes and aftershocks since the initial quake. Natalie Whiting, ABC News, Kumamoto.
0: Spanish residents who were forced to flee some of the worst wildfires in living memory have started returning to their homes after the Interior Ministry announced the end of evacuation orders for 15 regions. Swathes of tinder dry forests and property have been destroyed west of the capital, Madrid. Dry and mostly sunny in the east and northern inland plains tomorrow, apart from the chance of some showers along the northern coastal fringe. Dry and partly cloudy in the south and the west. For Sydney, an overnight low of 7, followed by a sunny day, a top of 17. Mostly sunny Friday, the chance of evening showers and 18.
2: Good evening and welcome to PM. I'm Samantha Donovan, coming to you from the lands of the Wurundjeri people of the Kulin Nation in Melbourne. Tonight, inflation eases, leaving economists divided on the chance of an interest rate hike next month. Also, the search for survivors in Japan continues after an earthquake hits the southern island of Kyushu. And the latest testing in South Australia confirms for the first time the H5 bird flu is being transmitted within Australia.
3: While there remains no evidence of any mass mortalities at this point in time, we do expect, with this local transmission, that there will be further detections in Australian wildlife.
2: Today's inflation figures have come in below forecast, possibly easing pressure on the Reserve Bank to raise interest rates at its meeting next month. The Bureau of Statistics figures show the Consumer Price Index rose 3.8% in the 12 months to June, down from 4% in May. But as the war in the Middle East continues, economists are warning that Australia's inflation woes aren't over. Tanya Dendrinos reports.
4: Welcome under current circumstances, but still too high. That's the assessment of Treasurer Jim Chalmers responding to today's inflation figures.
5: What these numbers show is that inflation across a number of measures is lower than what the market expected, certainly lower than what we expected at budget time, and lower than was forecast by the Reserve Bank as well. This is the third consecutive month now where annual headline inflation has come down.
4: The data from the Australian Bureau of Statistics revealed CPI rose 3.8% in the 12 months to June, while the trimmed mean measure of underlying inflation was steady at 3.6%. Tim Wilson is the Shadow Treasurer.
6: If you remove the Iran conflict, inflation would persist, because government spending is driving Australia's inflation problem for households and small businesses. That's why we have record low consumer confidence, record low small business confidence. What we need more than ever is change in policy, and that is only going to come with a change in government.
4: Economists say government spending isn't the only contributing factor keeping inflation above the Reserve Bank's target of between 2 and 3%. The Treasurer did, however, acknowledge his government has a role to play.
5: We know that this requires ongoing vigilance. Nobody pretends that these inflationary pressures have disappeared overnight. On the contrary, we know that the global environment is uncertain. We know that developments in the Middle East have pushed up global oil prices at times during the month of July. And that's why we will continue to manage the budget in the most responsible way that we can.
4: Still, the government's fuel excise discount, which was introduced to ease costs following the outbreak of the war in the Middle East, will come to an end on Sunday. The National Australia Bank's chief economist, Dr. Sally Auld, says that's already been factored into forecasts and offered her take on today's data. Even

0: Adam's story with ABC News. The Federal Treasurer says the latest consumer price index data shows the government has made progress in tackling inflation. CPI rose 3.8% in the 12 months to June. That's down from 4% the previous month. Jim Chalmers says the result is encouraging, but also acknowledges that more must be done to fight inflation.
1: We don't get too carried away by one set of data, one set of numbers from day to day or from week to week. But obviously it's a positive development that these numbers have come in lower than expected by the market, by the Treasury and by the Reserve Bank as well.
0: The National Farmers Federation is urging farmers to urgently review their biosecurity plans as the deadly H5N1 strain of bird flu spreads. Authorities have confirmed local transmission among greater crested terns in South Australia, but so far there are no other detections in the agriculture industry. The NFF says the news is unwelcome, but not unexpected, and is calling on poultry producers to strengthen monitoring protocols. The Federal Opposition Leader insists no payment was made to a right-wing factional group amid a probe by the New South Wales Corruption Watchdog into allegations concerning

0: concerning people associated with the Liberal Party. The ICAC has heard claims that Liberal figures discussed seeking financial backing from Angus Taylor for the secretive reformers group. Mr Taylor wouldn't say if he was asked to give money.
1: As I say, I'm not going to give a running commentary on something I'm not party to. No payment was made, and I'll let the Commission do its job.
0: One Nation is under scrutiny in Queensland over the late filing of accounts, an issue that it's vowed to fix. Megan Danzy has more.
2: Pauline Hanson is president of the party's Queensland division, which had been late in lodging annual returns for the 3 years up to 2025. It has now filed those with Queensland's Office of Fair Trading, but the office says the paperwork didn't include all the required accounts and must be refiled by mid-August, or the party could face regulatory action. One Nation was founded in Queensland in 1997 and has been riding high in the polls this year to emerge as a potential threat to its mainstream rivals. It says it's complying with requirements and will file the statements by deadline.
0: The Assistant Treasurer, Daniel Molino, says the government's proposed national mandatory standards for new data centres are still intact, despite opposition from Queensland and the Northern Territory. Yesterday, energy ministers met to discuss data centre energy use as part of the Energy and Climate Change Ministerial Council. Queensland and the NT both knocked back several elements of the government's framework for AI, including the plan to legislate national standards for large-scale data centres to ensure facilities underwrite new renewable power supply. Mr Molino says discussions will continue with the states and territories.
3: What I'd say to those two governments is that we need to make sure that these data centres not just contribute to the grid, but do so in a way that's consistent with the clean energy transition. So, look, you don't always get complete agreement.
0: The operators of a shopping mall in southern Japan say they're investigating a possible gas leak as the cause of an explosion that came shortly after yesterday's powerful earthquake. Four people from the Aeon Mall are still missing following the magnitude 6.8 quake that struck the Kumamoto prefecture. At least 13 people have died, with at least three of those killed in the shopping mall. Japan's Chief Cabinet Secretary says they're working to establish exactly what caused the blast.
4: During the search operation by firefighters and police, a smell of gas inside the building was reported. In any case, the detailed cause of the shopping mall explosion is currently under investigation.
0: The US military has accused Iran of attempted surprise attack, saying Tehran launched multiple ballistic missiles targeting its forces based in the Middle East. Here's Global Affairs editor Laura Tingle.
5: The Americans have denounced that both they and Saudi Arabia have launched their own strikes back on Iran at some of their military facilities. Those strikes by Iran on US bases in Jordan are interesting. I think analysts are saying that the previous strikes in Jordan actually got through their defence systems. This one didn't, and it was sort of seen as a bit of a message that they've probably used older missiles just to sort of make it clear that they are still in control or asserting their right to make sure that the Americans know that they remain a threat.
0: The weather for tomorrow, dry and mostly sunny in the east and the northern inland plains, apart from the chance of showers along the northern coastal fringe, dry and partly cloudy in the south and the west. For Sydney, an overnight low of 7, followed by a sunny day with a top of 17. That's ABC News at 25 to 7.
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8: Hello and good evening. Happy Wednesday, this 29th of July. Coming up for you after 7 o'clock, of course, is the quiz. And then after 8 o'clock tonight, we play What Would You Do Wednesday. Each week, we've got a little scenario and we ask you what you would do, kind of, you know, teasing out the sort of little moral dilemmas of everyday life. Tonight, it's all around what's happening in real life right now in Hobart City. In the Hobart City, the council, they are embroiled in what's being described as Snackgate. Yes, Snackgate. This saga has been going on for months, and it's all around the taking of snacks from the council lounge in the Hobart Town Hall. We're talking nuts, chips, chocolate, a few beers, that kind of thing. It might sound trivial, But there are calls for one councillor to resign over it. So the question really tonight is, how far can you go in taking snacks or office supplies to your home? Or how far can you go consuming those office supplies or snacks in the office? I mean, can you chug a whole litre of milk when everybody else is putting a dash into their cup of tea? Is that moral? Is that just? We'll delve into some of the examples I've got here. How far can you go? Loo paper, reams of paper from the stationery cupboard, the odd pen or pencil or stapler. And coming up this half hour on Evenings, how to become an elite sports star. Do you have to be like 3 years of age like Tiger Woods and just latch onto that sport that you're destined for? Do you have to sleep with your soccer ball like Lionel Messi? That's a famous story, isn't it? There are some really interesting findings on this from the field of sports science, and we're going to delve into that in just a little bit. Let's just check the traffic for you.
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8: Bronwyn Martin joins us from the Transport Management Centre, and she's here now. Hi, Bronwyn.
9: Hello, Renee. At North Rocks, all the westbound lanes of the M2 have reopened past Barclay Road. There was a multi-vehicle crash there a little earlier that did shut two of those westbound lanes. That crash has been cleared and the heavy traffic is easing through there. At Horningsea Park, though, there's just been a crash on Cowpasture Road on the approach to Camden Valley Way. One southbound lane of Cowpasture Road is closed. It's the right lane that's affected there. And at Smithfield, a bus has broken down on Victoria Street at Justin Street. It's blocking one eastbound lane of Victoria Street, so you'll need to get into the left lane to get past it. A mechanic is on the way to sort that out. To the public transport and some T1 North Shore and Western Line trains are running late. There was a mechanical issue with a train at Blacktown earlier this afternoon. A couple of T5 Cumberland Line trains also delayed, along with some of the services on the Central Coast and Newcastle line. Best thing to do there if you are going to travel is to plan ahead. You can do that using a transport app or transportnsw.info, and you can find the latest traffic information at livetraffic.com.
8: Good on you, Bronwyn. Did you know that Craig Rucastle is heading to Mount Victoria for an outside broadcast tomorrow morning?
9: I know. He is a brave man to brave that cold. It will be very chilly for him.
8: He'll be at the train station there.
9: I know. Exciting.
8: You're not going by any chance?
9: No.
8: You work the evening shift.
9: Exactly right. I hope he's got lots of thermals with him.
8: Good on you. Thanks, Bronwyn.
9: But I'm sure he'll love it.
8: Let's check the weather. Tomorrow, I don't have any minimum temperatures, but I know it will be very cold at the train station in Mount Victoria. It's currently 14 degrees in the city of Sydney. That's in the CBD. In the west, it is 12 degrees. Tonight will be a pretty clear night, a sunny day ahead tomorrow, and a top temperature for Sydney of 17. If you're in Canberra, it's currently 6. Tonight, partly cloudy, and tomorrow, a top of 12 degrees, some morning frost, but a mostly sunny day.
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8: This week, Sydney siders saw in the skies the very first cargo flights in and out of the new Western Sydney International Airport. Of course, as you know, Western Sydney Airport will officially open to commercial passengers in October this year, but it is a 24/7 airport. We're going to see cargo planes, domestic planes, and even international flights going in and out of that airport, and it is going to create some noise. Aircraft noise may not bring you a lot of joy, and there are certainly many Western Sydney and Blue Mountains residents who are not happy about this. But maybe, just maybe, one person's noise could be another person's soundscape of a city, the soundscape of action, or life, or excitement, or dynamism. Could the sound of aircraft landing and taking off, could that fit neatly into that sort of a soundscape? I mean, a lot of people don't like noise generally, but Some people do quite like living next to a primary school or a daycare centre and hearing the sound of children playing. For other people,

0: That's excruciating. Some people like the sounds of live music coming out late at night, or the music from a restaurant, or the hustle and bustle of the trains coming in and out of a busy train station. Nick Wallace is one of them. He is a proud resident of Sydenham, and he says although the suburb makes no sense at all in terms of livability, it's a suburb that he cannot get enough of. Nick Wallace joins us now. Hello, Nick.
1: Hi, Renee. Thanks for having me on.
0: We have spoken before about this, and I find it quite delightful that you enjoy the sounds of your city soundscape in Sydenham. Tell us why.
1: Without diving too much into the deeper psychology of it, I guess I've always enjoyed living in an energetic and vibrant place, and sometimes that can look like, as you said, live music blaring out from various venues. I mean, I'm obviously quite young. I'm in my mid-20s. I'm a musician myself, so that sort of energetic scenery and nightlife really is something that I enjoy. And I mean, I just got back, went on a brief trip overseas with my partner and visited a few night spots like across Hong Kong and other cities that run 24/7. Honestly, it's absolutely brilliant. And look, I certainly understand that some people, it's not for everyone. There's, some people do have aversion to noise like that, especially if it does seem broadly mechanical or not overly pleasant to the ear initially, but there can be some beauty in it, especially if you look at it from a perspective of a soundscape, or coming from a musician, I guess.
0: As a resident of Sydenham, you'd be familiar with that chaotic noise, and I don't know whether you would put the sound of planes in the category of noise that you experience, but I guess you would in Sydenham, wouldn't you?
1: Absolutely. When they're flying really low overhead, it's just part of the fabric of living there. And the interesting part about it is how your brain does slowly start to just become so well acclimated to that sound, or even the sounds of, the highway nearby or the train station nearby as well. I previously lived in Waterloo for a little bit, and I was, on a busy intersection with a lot of police cars going past frequently, and they'd be going at all hours of the night. And it got to a point not long after that I first moved there, that sound just faded into the background and didn't usually stir me or wake me up. And it was also right next to a very busy Macca's car park. So you can imagine the noise that would have generated. But again, it just fades into the background eventually. Look, aircraft noise, I appreciate, is a little bit different. But yeah, if you don't mind, or if you take a new perspective, or step back a little bit and appreciate, I guess, the wonder of what's actually happening. Yes, it is breaking the peace a little bit, but also, these giant machines roaring overhead, bringing people in and out constantly. There is a little bit of fun and magic in that.
0: You say that it kind of makes you feel alive.
1: Yeah. Again, it's a little bit hard to explain without, possibly getting sectioned, but it definitely, is just the hustle and bustle generally sometimes can bring a bit of magic to a suburb. In a way that it otherwise might not. I appreciate that, in some areas, particularly if they're used to the peace and quiet, and even in the Blue Mountains, it can be quite a shock initially if you're not used to having planes coming in overhead, especially even at a, at a height. But honestly, it does fade into the background. And if you're a little bit weird like me, then honestly, you take notice of it, and it does feel energizing having, activity happening. And I know the whole push with building the second airport out in Badgerys Creek, and the whole new development in the city of Bradfield being established out that way, the whole point of it was to turn it into a big dynamic hub of activity. And in a weird way, the ambient noise, all the hustle and bustle, is a way to do that.
0: How long does it take, do you think, to acclimatise? Like, I remember living in the inner west myself, and when we first arrived, it was like, wow, how are we going to live with this? And I feel like it was only a couple of months had passed, maybe 3 or 4 months, and people would come over to visit and they'd say, how do you live with this? And we'd say, what? Oh, I didn't even notice. Oh, yeah, there's just another plane going by.
1: Yeah, it really only does take, probably a couple of months at most. I appreciate the situation is slightly different out at Badgerys Creek.

0: This is in Sydenham because while the flight path is very low over, residential areas in a way that it probably isn't quite the same out that way, obviously, their operations are 24 hour. And, in that case, you'd probably want to look at some sort of insulation. And I do hope that there's, enough of that being provided, or that support should be provided from the government at the very least. But in terms of the actual noise that you'll still notice, you do, I'd say maybe a month or two at most, which does sound like a long time, but even just, if you spend more time at home, perhaps if you're working from home, it doesn't take that long for it to really start to sit in. It's just at night, the nighttime sounds, it might take a little bit longer, but it's not too bad, not the end of the world.
1: Nick, thanks for being here.
0: No worries.
1: Nick Wallace from Sydenham. He's a musician and he does a few other things. Monica Sarah Lutzefan joins us now. She's an acoustic specialist and an expert, actually, in urban noise. Hi, Monica. Thanks for joining us. Oh, I've got you there. Sorry, Monica. Why can't we hear you? Have I got you there, Monica? No? Hello,
2: Hello,
1: Monica.
2: hello. Yes,
1: Hello.
2: hi.
1: Hello,
2: Hello, hi.
1: welcome.
2: Thank you. Thanks for having me.
1: Monica, Nick says in his experience, and I think I would agree, it takes probably a few months to acclimatise or to normalise to the sounds around you. Is that a fair summation?
2: Sound in general is a perception individual to people to and person. So yes, while some people may feel that it takes them a short period of time to get used to things, sometimes people don't actually ever get used to certain sound as well. And in the situation where if you intentionally move into or make a conscious decision to get into a space where you know that there are noise that you may not have heard of before, an environment that you may not have, been in before, but because you subconsciously decided to be there, you sort of, inverted commas, get used to because you accepted it to be there. So, in the sense of the word, getting used to, it's not necessarily means you will not hear it or you will not notice it. But your brain sort of goes, oh, well, this is not a danger, one for one. And so I can tune it down a little bit in terms of heightened alertness to reaction to those noise, which means you then become accustomed or adapt to those events happening. Like I think what Nick was saying before, he lives in Sydenham, and there are planes that goes over, and when they do really loud go over at certain areas, they will just have stop having a conversation, and then when you can hear each other again, they will start talking. And like you said, I think Renee, that if somebody was to all of a sudden be subject to that environment, you go, how do you even do that? But because you've been there for a while, you sort of just go, oh, it's second nature. That's what you do.
1: If you choose to live there, that's one thing. But what if it's imposed on you? A lot of people
2: Yeah,
1: that
2: that's
1: live around
2: another
1: Western
2: thing.
1: Sydney in the Blue Mountains, they don't want this particular noise. It's been imposed. Can you
2: Yeah,
1: still
2: certainly.
1: can your brain still make that adjustment?
2: It depends. It depends on the noise itself as well. And I think the fact that it's an aircraft noise where it is quite unusual in that space. So because it's a majority of the area surrounding the Western Sydney Airport is predominantly suburban, like very low density suburban areas, and there's rural areas where none of these kind of noise exists. If you were just to compare that quickly to say a Mascot area and Botany and all that stuff, and you're constantly being exposed to industrial noise, those kind of things anyway, so have those frequency spectrum, so like how the low frequency component of the aircraft maybe get masked by the industrial surrounding. So when you're putting it, when the airport is being exposed, it being, I guess, placed out there, and what Nick was saying as well, that eventually it will become a hub, and then eventually the surrounding environment will slowly mask certain frequency of that noise. So, will they ever get used to it? It depends on the person again, and how do they then feel about it. I probably don't think a lot of people are happy about it unless if you are a fan of aircraft noise or aircraft in general, then you may not like it very much. I don't think so.
1: So it's going to be an ongoing issue for some, and others will acclimatize or it will become normalized, and they won't hear it as loudly. It's interesting, isn't it? Thank you, Monica, for your time.
2: No problem at all. Thanks for having me.
1: Monica Alertsefin is an acoustic specialist consultant. As this week we have heard the first cargo flights in and out of the new Western Sydney International Airport, there's going to be a lot more aircraft to come.
3: 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Freedom 90 was a 1990 hit single by which English singer?
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1: Just a few of your thoughts. Led says, I love the hustle and bustle of city life. I'm always so jealous of people living in the city. My partner lives in Epping and I stay there a lot. She lives in the vision of the train line and I absolutely love the sound of the freight train coming across. It's so loud, we have to pause and what we're watching and turn it back a few minutes later. I'm also very lucky to once in a while see a steam train coming across. I just love the sound of the whistle. I love the sound of the beautiful white steam coming out of a majestic train. That is the place I love to be. But on the other hand, Diana says, are you serious? We live in the mountains. We live there because it's so far away. We sacrifice so much convenience by living in the quiet, and we choose the quiet for a reason. It is 7 minutes away from the 7 o'clock news. If you're a parent and you've had a child who's been interested in sport, you would know this feeling. I think just about every parent who's got a child that plays sport asks the question, do you reckon he or she's got it? Do you reckon they've got it? Do you reckon they could be the next big thing? Pretty much every coach would have heard that from a parent at one point in the season. So what does it actually take to make it to the elite level? You know, we all know the story of Tiger Woods, how he, you know, supposedly picked up a golf stick at the age of 3 and he used to hit golf balls for hours and hours and hours with his dad in the garage. Or you might have heard the story of the young Lionel Messi sleeping with his soccer ball from the moment he was kind of born. He left home at a very, very young age to play professional soccer and never turned back. But do you have to sacrifice kind of everything for that one sport and give it your all from the age of 3 or 4 or 5? There's some really interesting sports science research on this, and Carl Woods knows about it. He's from the School of Human Movement at the University of Queensland and joins us now. Hi, Carl.
9: Hey, Renee, how are you?
1: Do you have to sacrifice everything and give it your all at the age of 3 like Tiger Woods?
9: Absolutely not. Absolutely not. It's a conundrum, and it is a tough challenge, I guess, facing lots of parents, especially when we hear these kind of overly romanticized stories like you just spoke through, that there's this belief that to become an expert or specialist, you need to be practicing that particular craft or activity as early as possible and for as long as possible. But the kind of downside or the dark side to those overly romantic stories we hear of people like Tiger Woods, for example, playing from a very early age, is all the stories of those that don't succeed at the highest level, that burn out really early or that drop out really early because the love or the enjoyment has been quashed, and or the kind of physicality of that repetitive exercise time and time again has led to some significant issues with regards to overuse injuries. So it's a careful balance between practicing, but also at the same time keeping open enough opportunities for kids to still be kids and explore a variety of different movements in a variety of different contexts.
1: So burnout and injury are the two biggest issues if you go too hard too young. What is the best age, the magic age, just kind of hone in and skill up on that one particular sport?
9: Yeah, it's a great question, and it's one that we've put a lot of time and effort into researching, looking at the developmental histories of lots of athletes from

0: different sports that have made it to varying levels. And what we tend to find as a general rule of thumb for parents listening out there, up until the age of about 16, we want to try to maintain a nice balance of different type of sporting activities up until that age. And then at about 16, that's the age that we usually find that those kind of seasonal sports, those summer or winter sports, tend to become year-round sports, because that's where we see pre-season phases of training where it's really specialised training focusing on that particular sport or activity. So juggling other things in amongst that can be difficult, notwithstanding, obviously, school and friendship and family requirements at that particular age too. So there's a lot going on in that particular developmental stage. But usually, as a general rule of thumb, if we can kind of keep kids enjoying sport, that's fundamentally what we keep pushing towards. But if we can keep them enjoying sport and playing a lot of different activities up until the age of 16, progressively funneling down to one or two that they really enjoy and that they're showing some particular promise in, which fundamentally comes back to their choice at the end of the day too, that they pick a particular sport that they think they're going to enjoy for a little bit longer. And if they make it to a national level, fantastic. And if not, equally fantastic.
1: That is so interesting, because I have heard so many people say, you know, if they're not training at the elite level by the age of 9 or 10, forget it.
0: Yeah, it's a general it's a bit of a myth that we find. There's growing theoretical, practical, and some empirical research that shows that that's actually just not the case. Actually, in some cases, we see an inverse. We actually see athletes that are competing at a very high level, particularly in team sports, so like our footballs, our netballs, our basketballs, that have actually invested more hours in other invasion-type activities during the ages of 12, 14 to 16 than those that haven't quite made it at the elite level, which suggests that hyper-specialisation might

0: growth maturation tend to equalise a little bit. And then
1: wow. Carl, we are at a time. The news is about to hit us. But thank you so, so much. Fascinating stuff from the School of Human Movement at the University of Queensland.
2: Adam Story with ABC News. A 20-year-old Gold Coast man is facing a possible death penalty in Syria for the alleged shooting murder of another Australian. The ABC can reveal Patrick Stevenson has been detained for more than 6 months in Syria on a charge of premeditated murder, an offence punishable by death. Stevenson was arrested last New Year's Eve in the town of Darkush, shortly after the fatal shooting of 40-year-old Australian citizen Abdullah Glenn Burgess. Even if convicted, Stevenson could be spared execution under the Syrian legal system if Mr. Burgess's Australian widow grants him forgiveness in exchange for blood money. An ABC investigation has established that Stevenson, who is neurodivergent and has learning disorders, travelled to Syria late last year after becoming radicalised on the Gold Coast. Federal authorities have confirmed Australia's first local transmission of the highly contagious H5 strain of bird flu. The transmission has occurred between greater crested terns found in South Australia. Federal Agriculture Minister Julie Collins says further spread of the virus should be expected, but she says there's been no detection in poultry or other agricultural industries and the risk to human health remains low.
3: I can advise that today the Consultative Committee on Emergency Animal Diseases met and has agreed that some local transmission has occurred between a number of greater crested terns that are resident in South Australia.
2: There are concerns the Reserve Bank could opt for another interest rate rise next month following the release of the latest inflation data. Although headline inflation was softer than expected, with prices rising at an annual pace of 3.8%, down from 4% in May, underlying inflation remained the same at an annual rate of 3.6%. Chief Economist at EY Oceania, Sherelle Murphy, says it won't be a surprise if the RBA elects to hold or raise rates after considering external factors.
4: The Middle East situation, there's been sort of extreme weather events which can restrict supply chains. We've obviously got Trump putting tariffs back on. And then there's the domestic factors, so the fact that our own economy actually remains pretty tight. So, look, all up, I think just at the margin, it adds up to another rate hike.
2: South Australian police have suspended the search for a missing three-month-old baby believed to have been murdered by his mother in the state's southeast. Peter Doherty reports.
5: The boy has been missing since Monday, the day his mother and toddler sister were found dead in the water near Port Macdonnell. Police say the infant could not have survived this long, either on land or in the water, and weather conditions have reduced the likelihood of finding the baby's body. Police are treating the death as a murder-suicide. They've confirmed the 36-year-old mother, Helena Wright, attended a local police station and spoke with officers the day before her death. Police say officers conducted a welfare check the following day, but didn't find anyone at the woman's address.
2: New South Wales police say hand grenades found in an alleged gangland safe house in Sydney's southwest could have been strong enough to demolish the building they were found in. Danuta Kazaki reports.
6: Police found six live hand grenades, guns restricted to the police force and military, and drugs in Sydney's southwest yesterday, including at a home in Glenfield following several raids. Assistant Police Commissioner Scott Cook says the nature of the weapons is very concerning.
7: I don't know exactly where they were in the building. However, if they were to be set off altogether, I imagine they would probably almost demolish the building.
6: Four people have been charged with multiple offences and are before New South Wales courts.
2: To sport, and West Tigers coach Benji Marshall has rejected reports of players vaping in the NRL club's gymnasium. His comments come a week after Adam Dewey disagreed with a move from the halfback position and ruled himself out of last weekend's game against Canberra, which the Tigers lost by 46 points. There were media suggestions that Dewey was also dismayed at the lack of professionalism and accountability at the Tigers. Marshall has conceded that standards have slipped, but says any suggestion of vaping during gym sessions is nonsense.
8: I saw some things about vaping in the gym. I can tell you now that no one's vaped in the gym. That's actually fabricated or misinformation. Is there a vaping problem? Probably with players, but like with young men, you can't tell them whether they vape or smoke or whatnot.
2: And the AFL has included an MCG doubleheader in its fixture for the last two rounds of the home and away season next month. In round 23, Richmond will play St Kilda on the Saturday afternoon, followed by Hawthorn and Collingwood at the same venue that night. Dry and mostly sunny in the east and northern inland plains tomorrow. Apart from the chance of showers along the northern coastal fringe, it'll be dry and partly cloudy in the south and the west. For

0: Sydney, an overnight low of 7. That'll be followed by a sunny day with a top of 17. Mostly sunny Friday, but with a chance of evening showers and a top of 18. That's ABC News. It's 7:05.
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3: And welcome, if you've just joined in from regional New South Wales, great to have you. I'm Renee Crosh. This is Evenings. Coming up in an hour or so, it's What Would You Do Wednesday? We do this every Wednesday night. We've got a little scenario for you and we ask you to help us unravel it. What would you do? Tonight it's around what's happening down in the Hobart City Council. They're embroiled in what's being described as Snackgate, you know, Watergate. Well, this is Snackgate. The saga has been going on for some months and it's really getting to the pointy end now. The issue is that a councillor took snacks from the council lounge, out of the council lounge and took it elsewhere, caught on CCTV cameras. We're talking things like nuts, chips, chocolate, drinks, that kind of a thing. Is that a sackable offence? Is that immoral, unethical to do such a thing? What are the morals around what you can and can't do in terms of office supplies? Can you take an apple from the office fridge? You didn't buy them, but they're sitting there. There's four or five apples sitting there. Can you take one of them if you're working late at night? You're feeling a bit peckish? Is that okay? Can you have an entire glass of milk from the communal milk? People usually put a dash in their tea or coffee. Can you have an enormous kind of mug filled of milk? If you do that regularly, is that okay? What can you do and what can't you do when it comes to office supplies? We'll delve into that after 8 o'clock. Also, a look at online reviews, the good ones, the bad ones, and the fake ones. But right now, it is time for the quiz. 1-300-222-702 to play. And my icebreaker question to you tonight is, well, do you have to say the name of a place the way locals say it, or do you say it the way you've been taught or the way you've heard it? So, for example, the Commonwealth Games are being held in Glasgow. It's Glasgow, isn't it? Yet this morning, I'm listening to Hamish McDonald on 702 Mornings, and I mean, he is Scottish with a name like McDonald, and he says the games are being held in Glasgow. And when I heard that, it made me laugh because I'm thinking, well, he must be right. He's Scottish and all. Should I be saying Glasgow every time I mention the Commonwealth Games in Glasgow? So what do you think? What is the place name that you find so hilariously funny when you hear it mispronounced? One perhaps that you often get wrong or one that you hear often wrong. I heard the other night Angus Taylor, who lives on a farm near Goulburn, I heard that pronounced as Goulburn. Angus Taylor lives on a farm near Goulburn. I thought, well, does he? And then the other one that really makes me laugh is there's a regional town in Queensland called Barcaldine. And there's a famous story that I tell of Margaret Whitlam, who came many, many years ago, about 20 years ago, to the town to open it because it was some celebration for the Labor Party. And she announced, "Welcome to everybody here in Barcaldine." You could hear a pin drop. It was so hilarious. So what is the place name that you find funny when people either get it wrong or someone else in your family says it wrong? And do you need to say it, do you think? Do you need to say the pronunciation the way the locals say it? I'd love to hear your thoughts. 1-300-222-702. Firstly, let's just check the weather. In Sydney tomorrow, it will be a sunny day and 17 is the top. Canberra going for 12, morning frost and mostly sunny. If you're in Newcastle, mostly sunny at 17. Wollongong, mostly sunny at 16. Lithgow, 12 degrees and a sunny day with some morning frost.

0: Frost, Ballina 20, partly cloudy, Hay cloudy at 15. And if you're in Goulburn, it's 11 degrees tomorrow, a mostly sunny day, but some morning frost expected.
1: To play the quiz, call now. 1300 222 702
0: is the number for the quiz. And Robert in Greenthorpe is our first caller. Hello, Robert.
2: Oh, good evening, Renee. I didn't realise I'd be first.
0: Is it is it Glasgow or Glasgow?
2: Well, it depends whether you live there or not now. I'd certainly call it Glasgow.
0: Oh, you'd say Glasgow?
2: Well, I'm not Scottish, am I?
0: Well, see, if you're going to... if you're going to the capital of France, where are you going?
2: Well, I'd say Gay Paris.
0: Would you?
2: No, I'd say Paris.
0: You'd say Paris. But should we say Paris?
2: I'm not French, so I'd say Paris.
0: All right. If you're going to Wollongong, would you ever say you're going to the Gong?
2: Well, I'd say the Gong or just Wobbegong.
0: But are you from there?
2: Nope.
0: No. So if you're from there, you might say the Gong. But if you're not from there, can you say the Gong?
2: Oh, I suppose you can say what you like. But personally, no, I'd try to stick to the local pronunciation.
0: is there one town or place name that you find funny when people get it wrong?
2: Oh, the classic would be a bit north of here. Fine town called Canoundra.
0: Oh, people say Canawindra.
2: Canawindra all the time.
0: Yeah, all the time.
2: And every single local or anyone in the area will correct them automatically.
0: Here's a news question to kick us off. You want a book, Robert?
2: Oh, on that.
0: Yes.
2: With the book, I have received books from you in the past, and wonderful read, thank you. But may I pass it on to the next caller, please?
0: Oh, that's generous of you. You didn't like the book, did you?
2: No, I quite enjoyed the book that I read last time, but I thought, well, give somebody else a chance.
0: Very good, Robert. Your first question is, Lachlan Kennedy and Tori Lewis have both broken national records in which event in Glasgow?
2: Glasgow. Both broken records in which of 100 metres swimming? 50 metres.
0: What's your answer? Lockie Kennedy and Tori Lewis. What's their event? They both are in the same event, one male, one female.
2: I haven't listened to the wireless today to really know it, but I'd guess they're in the pool and I'll go 50 metres.
0: Is it 50 metres? Not the 50 metres free. Sorry, Robert. So you're passing your book on to the next caller?
2: Oh, yes, please. Thank you.
0: You have a good night. Thank you for your generosity.
2: Bye-bye.
0: 1300 222 702 to Pat in Bellingen. Hello. Hello, Pat.
3: Hello, how are you?
0: Thank you for being here. First time caller. Pat, is it Glasgow or are the Commonwealth Games in Glasgow?
3: In Glasgow.
0: Glasgow.
3: Glasgow.
0: Glasgow.
3: Yes.
0: They sound the same the way you say it. Is there a place name that you get a giggle out of hearing it mispronounced?
3: A place called Gunniganoo. It's spelled G-N-O-O-G-N-O-O, but it's called Gunniganoo.
0: Gunniganoo, yeah.
3: Yeah.
0: So should you say...
3: It's up near Tamworth somewhere.
0: Yeah, should you say the place name as locals say it?
3: I think so.
0: So, you know Jervis Bay or Jervis Bay?
3: Jervis Bay.
0: How do you say it?
3: Jervis Bay.
0: Because that's the way the locals say it? Oh, that's the way it's spelt?
3: Yes.
0: Oh, you say it the way it's spelt, not because the locals say.
3: See, they say Jervis Bay.
0: I think locals say Jervis Bay.
3: Yes.
0: But many people say, I'm going to holiday at Jervis Bay.
3: Yeah, but it's spelt J-E-R-V-I-S.
0: Yeah, but not Jervis. Many. You can't rely on the spelling, can you, Pat, for pronunciation?
3: Not when it's Gunniganoo.
0: No, not in this country. Lockie Kennedy and Tori Lewis. What's their event? They've both broken national records in Glasgow. What's their event? Not the 50 metres freestyle.
3: Were they both swimming together? No.
0: Lockie Kennedy and Tori.

0: St. Louis. What's their event?
1: Probably a relay.
0: Is it a relay?
1: No.
0: what sport do you think we're in, Pat?
1: Well, I thought it might have been canoeing or something, but rather than swimming.
0: It's not swimming, but it's not canoeing.
1: Oh, okay.
0: No. Yes. Pat, I think we're going to have to say farewell.
1: Yeah, let someone else have it.
0: But you've won a book, Pat, so congratulations.
1: Oh, have I?
0: Yeah.
1: Thank you very much.
0: A book?
1: Yes.
0: Yeah. From our ABC Book Library, we'll get your details and we'll send you out. Thanks for being here. On the text line 0467 922702, our texter Lonnie says, I used to live in Launceston and it drives me crazy when people say Launceston. It's Launceston, not Launceston. Got it? Got it. Let's go to Melissa or Melisha in Eurella.
2: Yeah.
0: Hello.
2: Melisha in Eurella. Yeah, hello. How are you?
0: Do people often call you Melissa?
2: Yeah.
0: Yeah. Is that annoying?
2: And you get used to it and I go, don't worry about it. Yeah.
0: So should you say
2: Melisha with the M?
0: When it comes to place names, should you say it the way the locals say it? Should we be saying Glasgow?
2: Oh, I think everyone is entitled to say things based on their accent, because talking from my, experience, coming from a non-English background, and I will call it Glasgow.
0: Glasgow.
2: Yeah.
0: Maybe we need to adopt Glasgow from now on.
2: Right.
0: Okay. All right. Point taken. Melisha.
2: Wonderful.
0: So, Lockie Kennedy and Tori Lewis, two Australians, have broken national records in which event in Glasgow?
2: No idea, because I don't watch sports.
0: It's not swimming and it's not canoeing.
2: I'll pass.
0: You'll pass. Thank you, Melisha. Lovely to chat to you. 1-300-222-702. Does anyone know? On the text line, Amanda says, my 94-year-old Victorian aunt always says that I live in Newcastle, not Newcastle. Melburnians always do that too. But you can only call it Newey, Amanda says, if you live here. So if you're a local, it's Newey. For everybody else, it's Newcastle. Wayne in Loanna, is it? Hello, Wayne.
3: Hello.
0: Hi, great to have you here. Thank you for calling through. Wayne, Lockie Kennedy,
3: yes.
0: Tori Lewis, they've both broken national records in which event?
3: I think it's running or sprinting.
0: It is running, and what is it? What length?
3: 100 metres.
0: Yes, it is the 100 metres.
3: Wow.
0: Very good, very good. Vincent van Gogh died on this day.
4: Multiple choice.
0: Do you reckon the year that he died was 1830, 1860 or 1890?
3: I'll go the middle, whatever that was.
0: 1860?
3: Yes.
0: Did Vincent van Gogh die on this day in 1860? Sorry, Wayne.
3: Oh, damn.
0: Damn it. What's the place name that you get a giggle at?
3: The locals call it Loanna, but when I'm on the phone, they all call it Loanna. And it's spelled L-O-W-A-N-N-A, so it's a Loanna to me.
0: Like Goanna.
3: And I'm originally from the Gong, Wollongong.
0: So what do you think about the Gong? If you don't live in Wollongong, can you say you're going to the Gong?
3: I think so. I think it's the Gong. People from Sydney go, we're going down the Gong.
0: But Amanda in Newcastle says you can't say it's Newey unless you're a local.
3: Well, that's Newcastle. That's up north. That's totally different.
0: Fair enough. Good on you. Thanks, Wayne. 1-300-222-702 to Lily in Sydney. Hello, Lily.
5: Hello.
0: Hi. Lovely to have you here. Lots of first-time callers tonight. First-time caller. Vincent van Gogh, he died on this day, not in 1860. Was it in 1830 or in 1890?
5: 1890.
0: Yes, it was. Here's a song. I'm looking for the name of this song and the artist. Take a listen.

0: Nicely done, Lily. What is the place name that you find hilarious when it's mispronounced?
1: I don't know.
0: Hmm. Do you say Castlemaine or Castlemaine?
1: Oh no, I don't know any.
0: You don't know any place names?
1: No, I don't know any that's funny.
0: All right. Fair enough. Maybe none of it's funny. Maybe the whole idea is not funny. Lily, let's move on with the quiz then, shall we? I find that funny. Take a listen to this little sound grab. This is the voice of a famous actress. Can you identify who it is? She was actually spotted in Bondi in Sydney this week.
2: Oh, my God. You look like the 4th of July. It makes me want a hot dog real bad.
0: Who might that be?
3: You know who it is?
1: No.
3: It was Mum, but I can't remember her real name.
0: I'll play it again for you.
2: Oh, my God. You look like the 4th of July. It makes me want a hot dog real bad.
0: American actress spotted in Bondi this week.
3: Yeah, I'm sorry. We can't think of her name, but she's Stifler's mum from American Pie.
0: Mm. Yeah, she's been in a lot of good things. She was in the entire White Lotus series as well. That's all right.
3: Thank you.
0: Catch you again. 1-300-222-702. Who knows this actress?
2: Oh, my God. You look like the 4th of July. It makes me want a hot dog real bad.
0: Let's try Anthony in Coffs Harbour. Hi, Anthony.
4: How you going?
0: Very well. Any ideas who that American actress might be?
4: I would not have a clue.
0: Would you like to take a guess?
4: Not big on actresses and actors in the US, no.
0: There's a lot of them.
4: Yeah, I'm not that much into films, really.
0: Right. Oh, well, then it's going to be a bit challenging. Before we have to say farewell, is there a place name that you find quite funny when it's mispronounced?
4: I'll tell you a quick story. A mate and I were going through Gerildery. We called into the servo and the general store to pay for some things. And there's an old boy there. I said to him, it's a nice town, this Gerildery. And he goes, where are you heading? I said, Narrandera. that's fine Queen English you're speaking there. He goes, where'd you come from? I said, a chucker. And he goes, get out of here.
0: A chucker. I like that. A chucker. What would the people in Echuca think of that? A chucker. That's very good.
4: That's where I was from, yeah.
0: Oh, you grew up in a chucker.
4: Oh, no. I had a house there, but, I was working there, out of there at the time.
0: Good on you, Anthony. Very good. 1-300-222-702. Let's try India in Wilberforth. Hi, India.
5: Hello.
0: Hello. Any ideas who the American actress is? Will I play it for you again?
5: Yes, please.
0: Okay.
2: Oh, my God. You look like the 4th of July. It makes me want a hot dog real bad.
0: Who might that be? She has been Legally Blonde, American Pie, White Lotus, and she was spotted in Bondi this week. Best in Show, another one of her films.
5: I have no clue. I've only seen one of those films, and, I'm not great with actors.
0: That's all right. Amanda in Newcastle is wondering, is it Parker Posey? No, it's not Parker Posey, although Parker Posey was in White Lotus. India, we need to say goodbye. But before we do, is there a place name that you find quite funny when it's mispronounced?
5: There's a Berger Road near us, but I've heard it pronounced both as Berger Road and as Berger Road.

0: I do personally prefer Burger Road.
1: Burger Road.
0: But
1: makes me feel hungry, the idea of going to Burger Road. Good on you, India. 1-300-222-702. Chris in Nelson Bay. Hello, Chris.
2: Good evening. How are you tonight?
1: Can you knock this one off?
3: Oh, my God. Good. You look like the 4th of July. It makes me want a hot dog real bad.
1: Who might that be?
2: I've just been watching The White Lotus through the three seasons, waiting for the 4th to come out. It's Jennifer Coolidge.
1: It is Jennifer Coolidge. Nicely done.
2: What a point, isn't it?
1: Now, NASA was established on this day. What do you reckon the year was? NASA.
4: Multiple choice.
1: Was it 1938, 1948, or 1958?
2: Well, I reckon it would have been a lot to do with JFK and the Sputnik of the Russians, so I would have thought 58 would be about the right time.
1: Ah, you think right. It is 1958. Yeah, nicely done. Here's another song. I'm looking for the name of this song and the artist.

0: Chris in Nelson Bay. Chris, what's the place name that you find quite funny when it's mispronounced? Or maybe it's not mispronounced. Maybe you've got it wrong your whole life until this moment.
1: There's many of them that I just think are funny straight up. But, I mean, I've got to do the obvious one here, and we'll talk about the entire planet, shall we? There was, in Futurama, one of the earliest jokes in it was one of the best. It was, they start going on about the joke of Uranus, the planet. And the other guy goes, no, we got rid of that stupid name in 2062 to finally get rid of that joke once and for all.
0: Yeah.
1: What do you joke name for with your rectum?
0: That's good, isn't it? That is very, very good. Here is a news question. Which country will Australia's AFLW team face on Saturday in their very first international?
1: When I think of countries, I don't know, to be honest with you. But if I'm going to guess, then I'm sure there's been some games played between us and Ireland. That's my best guess at it.
0: It is Ireland. We'll talk more about the rise of the AFL Women's League and this historic moment, this match being played on Saturday. A national team for the AFL Women playing against Ireland in Australian rules. What is the
2: multiple choice
0: largest species of cat? Would it be the lion, the cheetah, or the tiger?
1: Well, the largest they've created was a liger, and that came in about 800 kilos or something, whereas they usually come in about 450 to 500. But the tiger is the largest. I think it's the Sumatran tiger is the largest of them, or maybe the Bengal.
0: Look at you go, Chris. Well done. New media star Hannah Ferguson has announced she is going to run as an independent in which seat?
1: That's an Albanese electorate. I was just reading that in the news today.
0: Yeah. And the seat is the federal seat of what?
1: Oh. I used to be in this electorate too. I was in Glebe. But I do wonder if it's Leichhardt.
0: Is Hannah Ferguson running in the federal seat of Leichhardt? Not Leichhardt. Sorry, Chris.
1: I'm sure you have.
0: Thank you for your story. 1-300-222-702. Let's try Hannah in Baulkham Hills. Hello, Hannah.
3: Hello.
0: Hello, welcome. That's for you. First time caller. New media star Hannah Ferguson, she is running against Anthony Albanese. She's running as an independent, which is the federal seat that she's running in against Anthony Albanese. The federal seat of? Not Leichhardt. So in another way, what is the federal seat that Anthony Albanese currently holds?
3: I don't know.
0: Leichhardt is a suburb, isn't it? It sort of takes in kind of quite a large area around that area of Sydney. It's the federal seat of
3: Balmain.
0: Is it Balmain? Not Balmain. Sorry, Hannah. Before I let you go, what's the place name that you find funny when it's mispronounced?
3: Yas Canberra.
0: Say again?
3: Yas Canberra.
0: Yas Canberra?
3: Yeah.
0: Yes.
3: Yes.
0: Yes. Canberra. Oh, okay. So how do people say it?
3: Yas.
0: Yas? Do they?
3: Yeah.
0: That is very good, isn't it? I'm going to visit someone in Yas. So would you say Glasgow or Glasgow?
3: Glasgow.
0: Glasgow. Would you say that you're going to Paris or Paris?
3: Paris.
0: Paris. So you say the Anglicanized.
3: Yeah.
0: Yeah, the English kind of Australianized way of the place name. Yeah, me too, I think. Good on you, Hannah. Thank you for being here. 1-300-222-702 is the number. Who knows what the federal seat that Anthony Albanese holds?

0: and has done for a very long time. It's the federal seat of, let's try, Jim in Topitopia. Hi, Jim.
1: Oh, hello. Sorry.
0: That's all right, Topitopia. How are you? I'm very well. Anthony Albanese, the sitting Prime Minister, he holds the federal seat of...
2: I have no idea. I'm going to say... Is it McKellar?
0: Is it McKellar? Is that your answer?
2: Yeah, no, it's not. Kirribilli.
0: Kirribilli. Is it the federal seat of Kirribilli? Not Kirribilli. Sorry, Jim, before we have to say goodnight, what's the place name that you often hear mispronounced?
2: Oh, I'm like the previous caller, which I don't really know. And I thought that was quite funny.
0: I'm sure people don't get Topitopia right all the time.
2: No, they pronounce it twice, so they could.
0: It's funny, isn't it? Wagga Wagga is the same. Yeah. Wagga Wagga, Topitopia. People would often say, I'm sure they'd say Toppy Toppy.
2: Yeah, they do say Toppy Toppy.
0: Yeah.
2: You're right.
0: Yeah.
2: Yeah. Yeah. You know. But I
0: may have been guilty for that once or twice, Jim.
2: You did? I think that's why you're... The girl who took my call started laughing.
0: Possibly. Good on you, Jim. Thanks for having a go. This is a tricky one, isn't it? Anthony Albanese holds the federal seat of what? And it's going to be challenged by new media star Hannah Ferguson in the next federal election. What is the seat? What's it called? It does take in the suburbs of Leichhardt and Balmain, but that's not the name of the federal seat. Let's...

0: federal election. What is the seat? What's it called? It does take in the suburbs of Leichhardt and Balmain, but that's not the name of the federal seat. Let's ask Craig in Newtown. Hello, Craig.
1: Hi there.
0: Hello. What is it? The federal seat of?
1: Grainler.
0: Grainler. Yes, it is. What's the name of Elvis Presley's Memphis home?
1: Graceland.
0: What is the name of the new Spider-Man film? What's the name of it?
1: Oh, new Spider-Man film. I'm looking at my 10-year-old daughter. Is it... it's Spider-Woman, isn't it?
0: Is it?
1: No.
0: Is that your answer?
1: I think it's my answer, yeah.
0: Is the name of the new Spider-Man film Spider-Woman? Sorry, Craig. This is the one starring Tom Holland and Zendaya, the newlyweds. That's okay. What's the place name that you find hilarious when it's mispronounced?
1: Not so hilarious. I love the debate about Jervis Bay or Jarvis Bay on the
0: That debate will never stop, will it?
1: It will never stop. What, I think it is Jervis. But
0: Why can't we get a definitive kind of answer on that and move on?
1: Indeed.
0: So is that your nomination, Jervis Bay?
1: Good. I say Jarvis.
0: Oh, you say Jarvis Bay?
1: Yeah. Well, actually, the better name is Buttery. It's the indigenous name, which means Bay of Plenty.
0: And nobody would mispronounce that ever.
1: Indeed.
0: Mm. Do you think you should say names, though, as the locals say them?
1: Oh, you should give it a go. Yeah.
0: Can you use the nickname of a town as
1: totally.
0: Locals do?
1: The gong is the gong.
0: Is Newey Newey?
1: Newey's Newey.
0: Ooh, Amanda won't like that. Amanda in Newcastle saying, no way. It's only Newey if you're a local.
1: Locals only, yeah.
0: Locals only. Good on you, Craig. Thanks for being here. 1300 222 702. Hayden in Lake Haven. Hello, Hayden.
2: Hi.
0: Hello. The new Spider-Man film is called?
2: Brand New Day.
0: Brand New Day. Yes, it is. You keen to see that one, Hayden?
2: Sorry?
0: Are you keen to see that one?
2: I don't really watch Marvel movies. I just found it. I've just seen it.
0: Mm. Are you interested at all in, are you interested in action films?
2: Yeah, I guess, yeah.
0: Mm. What's the largest fish on the planet? The largest fish.
2: Dad, what is it?
3: A marlin?
2: Yeah, marlin.
0: Is it the marlin?
2: Kind of.
0: Not marlin. Nobody would get the town of Lake Haven wrong, would they, Hayden?
2: No.
0: No.
2: No.
0: Are there any towns around you that people mispronounce?
2: Yeah, Watanabe.
0: Which one?
2: Watanabe.
0: Watanabe.
2: Watanabe.
0: Watanabe. What do they say instead?
2: Oh.
3: What she just said?
2: Yeah, what you just said.
0: Thank you, Hayden. Have a good night. Please call again, 1300 222 702, to Felix in Canberra. Hello, Felix.
4: Hello.
0: Hi. What's the largest fish on the planet?
4: Whale shark.
0: The whale shark. Yes, it is. Well done. What was the very first vegetable to ever be grown in space? Cultivated in 1995 as part of a NASA project. What was the very first vegetable?
4: Carrot.
0: Was it the carrot? Not a carrot. Sorry, Felix. What do you want to nominate as the place name that everybody seems to stuff up?
4: Wonji
0: Wonji. Oh, did I mispronounce that?
4: Last night.
0: Did I? Last night, did I not say Wonji Wonji? Did I say Wongi Wongi?
4: Yeah.
0: Did I?
4: Yeah.
0: Producer Tash is nodding. So it's Wonji Wonji. I probably get a lot of place names wrong.

0: Are you? You can say no, Felix. You can say.
1: Thanks.
0: Thank you, Felix. I think he's outed me as someone who often makes these sort of mistakes, which is why I'm clearly interested to do this topic. 1-300-222-702 to play the quiz. Betty in Dapto. Hi, Betty.
2: Hello, Renate.
0: I would never have got Dapto wrong, would I?
2: No, you better not.
0: No. No, that's easy. It is difficult, though. Australian place names are pretty tricky.
2: Yeah, well, the one that I find tricky, but Adrian says it's already been said, was Canowindra. Well, a lot of people call it Canowindra.
0: Yes, yes, they do. Because you're looking at it, aren't you, as a in written form.
2: Yeah.
0: And so you try to say it phonetically.
2: That's right. But Adrian's got one. What is it, Adrian?
3: Well, Barilla Lakes, down south near Ulladulla, is never called Barilla Lakes by a local. It's always called Brill. You probably don't know that, but they dropped the U for some reason.
0: So it's just Brill Lakes.
3: That's Burrell, or Barill, yes.
0: Barilla Lakes.
3: But they call it Brill.
0: Brill. Brill Lakes.
3: Yep.
0: And so do you think, do you go along with the idea, Adrian, that you should say it the way the locals say it?
3: Nah.
0: No.
3: I say it the way it's written.
0: Gets you into a lot of trouble. I mean, Gundawindi is a bit like that. Gundawindi, I think people pronounce incorrectly. That's another Queensland name. But I guess, look, there's lots of them in Australia. Is it Jervis Bay or Jarvis Bay for you, Adrian?
3: Jervis.
0: Is Jervis, okay. And is it Goulburn or Goulburn?
3: Oh, Goulburn.
0: I heard that the other night, that Angus Taylor lives on a farm near Goulburn.
2: It's always been Goulburn.
3: It's the same as a suburb around here called Thrule. You'll hear most people just say Thrule.
0: Thrule?
3: Thrule, yep. It's not Thrule, it's Thrule.
0: That's good, isn't it? I think that's a very Australian thing to do. Just we're very efficient, aren't we, with our pronunciation. So the question at hand here at the quiz is, what was the first vegetable ever to be grown in space? Not the carrot.
3: Not the carrot.
2: I'll say a potato.
0: You'll say a potato. You would be correct, Betty. It's the potato, cultivated in 1995 as part of a NASA project. Which...
2: Before you go any further, no. I'll tell you a funny thing. I was friendly with a Scottish lady, and she used to do those parties, you know. She used to do underwear parties. And I said to her, "Where's your next party?" And she said, "Whoop, which is really whoop-whoop, but... She said, someone said, this place is out near Wordworth, but I've never heard of that place.
0: What do you mean underwear parties?
2: Beg your pardon?
0: What do you mean by underwear parties? Was she selling lingerie?
2: She used to sell bras and, you know, she'd go to a party and you'd order bras or you'd order a pair of knickers or something like that. And she, it was like Tupperware, but it was underwear.
0: That sounds fabulous.
2: Yeah,
0: and so you had to go to Whoop Whoop for the party.
2: Yeah. I said to her, "Where's your next party?" And she said, "Oh, but Whoop Whoop." And I said, "I've never heard of that place." But I worked out later that it was somewhere up in the Highlands, and someone said to her, "Oh, that's Whoop Whoop."
3: Like stump.
2: But she committed it to Whoop Whoop.
0: Yeah. Very good. On the text line, a place name that's tricky for most, or well, for me anyway, till I found out the pronunciation, is Warhope.
2: Warhope. Oh, yeah.
3: Warchoppy.
0: Yeah, Warchoppy. Warchoppy. That's very good, isn't it? If you don't know where Warhope is and you're trying to get to Warchoppy, you might have some problems.
3: Yes.
0: What Charles Dickens novel begins with this sentence? It was the best of times, it was the worst of times.
2: I think it's As You Like It.
3: No, that's Shakespeare. Tale of Two Cities. How about that?
0: How about that, Adrian? Well done. It is A Tale of Two Cities. Impressive. Here is a news question. Qantas's

0: Project Sunrise has done a test flight this week. They want to run commercial flights from the east coast of Australia to where?
1: Paris.
2: Paris?
0: Yeah, yeah. From Sydney to Paris. Non-stop.
2: I did a test run and it got there all right.
0: Yeah, incredible. No stopping over,
1: so?
0: No transiting. I think it's 24 hours direct flight. Would you
2: fancy
0: that?
2: No. I don't like planes.
0: No, it's unimaginable, isn't it? That you would be sitting in an economy seat for 24 hours straight.
1: Not me.
2: I'd go mad, I think.
0: I think I'd go mad too. Here's another one. Frederick Banting and Charles Best, they are two Canadian researchers. They isolated what hormone? What hormone in 1921? Two Canadian researchers isolated what hormone in 1921? Frederick Banting and Charles Best.
1: Same for you, Bet. You're a nurse.
2: Hormone in 21.
1: Who knows?
2: I should know this, Renee.
1: Oh.
2: Estrogen.
1: No, that's not a hormone.
2: It is a hormone, but...
0: Is that your answer?
2: Estrogen.
0: Is it? Is that your answer? Were you locking in estrogen?
2: Yeah.
0: Adrian and Betty from Dapto, or I could say Darpto. If I was going to say Glasgow, I could
2: say
0: Darpto.
2: Yeah, you should say Darpto.
0: That did sound very posh. Is it estrogen? It's not, unfortunately. Sorry, Adrian. You did so well tonight. Thank you, Betty.
2: Thank you, Renee.
0: Good one. Have a good one. 1-300-222-702. Do you know Frederick Banting and Charles Best? They are two famous Canadian researchers. They isolated what hormone back in 1921? 1-300-222-702. If you know, Jeremy in Gunnedah. Hello, Jeremy.
3: How are you?
0: I'm very well. What's the hormone?
3: No idea.
0: No idea. Well, it's 1921. It's a bit of research that has saved millions upon millions of people's lives. But I guess a lot of research has done that. That's probably not going to help. It's not estrogen. Did you want to take a guess?
3: No, I was really just calling about the names.
0: Oh, okay. Well, what is the name, the place name that you find funny when it's mispronounced?
3: Pecolbin.
0: Pecolbin?
3: Yes.
0: Oh, yeah.
3: Just out of Singleton.
0: Yes. And what do you often hear?
3: Pokelbin.
0: Say that again.
3: Pokelbin.
0: Pokelbin.
3: Yes.
0: What would the locals think of that?
3: Not sure.
0: Pokelbin. No, that's no good, is it?
3: No.
0: Good on you, Jeremy. This is for you. Thank you for calling. Please call back. 1-300-222-702. Can we knock off this question about which hormone was discovered in 1921 by two famous Canadians, Frederick Banting and Charles Best? Let's try Louise in Gosford. Hi, Louise.
4: Hello.
0: What do you reckon?
4: I reckon it's insulin.
0: Yes, it's insulin. Saving the lives of millions upon millions of people with diabetes. Well done. Here is the sound of a TV theme.

0: Any ideas?
1: Oh, no. I've got no idea.
2: Another series of this show is about to come out. We were talking about it a little bit earlier in tonight's quiz. If you were listening.
1: Oh, White Lotus.
2: Oh, there you go. Yes, it is White Lotus. Well done. Have you seen any of them?
1: No, I haven't seen any of it.
2: Oh,
1: you know, I originally called for the Grainler question.
2: Well, there you go. So you knew that one.
1: I knew that one, yeah.
2: Yeah. That's very good. That's impressive that you know about Anthony Albanese's seat of Grainler and you live in Gosford.
1: Yeah.
2: Good on you, Louise. Here is another song. I'm looking for you to identify the name of this song and who it's by.

0: No, no.
1: I think you do know it.
0: Oh, do I? But, no.
1: You sure? Will I play it for you again? Yeah, here it is.

0: I go? I can't. No, I can't think of it. I'm going to sing it. And I thought it was Jimmy Barnes, but it's not. So, yeah. No, that's okay. I'll have to pass it, Renee.
1: Louise, you've got a 50% of the way there. You've been a lot of help to the next caller. Before I say goodbye, on the text line, someone's asking me, how do you pronounce Bulladila? Have I got that right? Bulladila?
0: Yeah, Bulladila, yeah.
1: Bulladila? And how would people mispronounce that, do you think?
0: Oh.
1: I'm not sure.
0: Bulladila.
1: Bulladila. Yeah, Bulladila, maybe, like a galah. Bulladila. It is fun, isn't it, when you know a place name because you've been there or you've lived there and you hear it you hear it mispronounced. Do you not find that funny?
0: I find it really funny. I live on the Central Coast and we've got a suburb up here called Yamina.
1: Yeah.
0: And the amount of times that people call it Amana.
1: Oh, Amana.
0: Amana.
1: Amana. Amana. Amana. Amamana. Do, do, do, do, do.
0: Yes.
1: Yes, you, yeah, yeah, okay, so Yamina. Well, there are a few towns on the Central Coast that are a bit tricky.
0: There is. We've got one called Woi Woi, which is a bit tricky because some people like to.
1: They might think it's Woi.
0: And call it something else. Yes. Mm. Yes.
1: Yeah.
0: Yeah. Yeah. Anywho.
1: Gosford's pretty straightforward. You're safe
0: Gosford
1: with that one.
0: Gosford is straightforward. It is straightforward, although when it used to be when you were texting at Gosford, it always comes up God forsaking with the predictive text.
1: That's very good. Thank you, Louise. 1300 222 70

0: I think you've got. I think you got the 50% clue there. Let's go to Gina in Winmalee. Hi, Gina.
1: Hi. How are you?
0: We're close, aren't we? Do you know the song and who it's by?
1: Yeah, she was so close. Here I Go Again by Whitesnake.
0: Well done.

0: Gina, Australian army hats, the you know, the khaki kind of felt hats, they're commonly referred to as what?
1: A slouch hat?
0: Yeah. You got it. Well done. A slouch hat. which Australian author wrote the children's book series featuring Possum Magic, the character Possum Magic? Who was that?
1: I'll just check with my daughter. I won't be a second.
0: Oh, take your time. Do you need to go upstairs or leave the house?
1: No, single story house. Australian author with the character Possum Magic. May Gibbs.
0: Is it May Gibbs? Is it May Gibbs who wrote the children's book series featuring the character Possum Magic?
1: Well, I think May Gibbs is an artist. Never mind.
0: Sorry, no, May Gibbs. No, she is an author as well.
1: Oh, okay. We've
0: just
1: got. Worries.
0: She's just a different author. Gina, yeah. That's okay. Before I let you go, place names. Yeah. Place names that you often hear wrong.
1: Win Marley, not Win Billy. People have a great habit of saying Win Marley.
0: Oh, when I, yeah. Gina.

0: from Winmalee.
1: Yeah, and I go, no, it's Winmalee.
0: That's good, isn't it? Yeah, Winmalee. Yeah. Lovely. Thank you, Gina.
1: Okay.
0: And Gina, before I let you go, are the Commonwealth Games in Glasgow or Glasgow?
1: Glasgow.
0: Not Glasgow?
1: No, Glasgow.
0: Okay. All right, Gina. Thanks, mate.
1: Yeah, bye. Bye.
0: 1-300-222-702. We do like to flatten things, don't we, in Australian speak. Walter in Mildura. Hello, Walter.
2: Hey, how you going, Renee?
0: I'm very well, Walter. Which Australian author, wrote the children's book series that features the character Possum Magic?
2: I'm stuck on Meg someone and I just can't work it out. It's driving me crazy. No, I'm really lost for words.
0: Well, it does start with M. Her first name is an M word.
2: No. Well, I would have met
0: That's all right, Walter. Before we say goodnight, Walter, what's the place name? There's lots of fun ones in regional Victoria, aren't there?
2: Well, I'm going 100K north of Adelaide. There's a place called Eurelia. Now, there used to be a train track there.
0: Mm.
2: That went through. And so the porters, the train guys, there was one at each end. And so when they drove into Eurelia, one of the guys would say, you really are. And then when they come in the other end, the other guy would say, you're a liar.
0: Oh, you're a liar. Oh, that's you're so liar, good.
2: And I had to ring in. I'm a first-time caller, but I had to ring in because I just thought it's one of those stories you have to tell. I had a mate that bought himself a little old building there on the corner. He's passed on since then, but he told me that story.
0: You're a liar. That is great. They should have changed it, shouldn't they? Good on you. Thank you, Walter, for your story. Please do call us again. 1-300-222-702. The gong has gone off, so the person that gets the right answer here is the winner of tonight's quiz to Parramatta. Hello, Donna.
3: Hi, how are you going?
0: I'm really well.
3: First
0: time caller, will you be a first time winner?
3: I think so.
0: We've got a few people with the correct answer on the text line. Well done, David. Well done, Elton. Well done, Snoopy Nora. Is it Snoopy Nora? No, it can't be. Oh, that's a fun name. And well done, Leanne. But Donna, you are here on the phone lines.
3: I am.
0: So to win a fridge magnet and a book,
3: cool.
0: And a chance to play DJ, what do you think? Who's the author of the character Possum Magic?
3: Mem Fox,
0: yes it is.
3: Yeah.
0: No suspense needed there. Well done.
3: No.
0: Good on you, Donna.
3: No.
0: So the fridge magnet actually says, yeah. I won the evening's quiz.
3: Oh, cool.
0: You can put that on your fridge.
3: Awesome.
4: You can walk in and pick it up.
0: My kids have always referred to your city as being the city of Patamata.
3: Patamata.
0: Patamata. Or when they were young, we would drive along Patamata Road heading to Patamata. And so that's just stuck.
3: It is. Parramatta.
0: Parramatta.
3: That sounds good.
0: It does sound. You have to go to Paris if you're going to Parramatta.
3: Parramatta.
0: What would you like to hear, Donna? White Snake, Here I Go Again. The
3: yes.
0: Verve, Bittersweet
3: awesome.
0: Symphony, or Adele?
3: Oh, no, I want to hear White Snake.
0: Here I Go Again. Good on you, Donna. Stand the line. We'll get your details and we'll send you out the fridge magnet.

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1: Welcome back and thanks for being here. Coming up in about half an hour or so, online reviews. Have you ever written one? The good, the bad, and the fake. How do you spot a fake online review? And if you're a business, can you actually pull an online review if it's a if it's unfairly harsh? Is there anywhere to go? There's a story of someone who has actually outed a business successfully for putting up fake reviews.

0: a big international game this weekend, this Saturday in Sydney. It's Australia versus Ireland, the first international AFL women's game ever. That's all ahead.
1: We've got the scenarios.
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7: If you have that opportunity, take it.
1: It's just what you think on What Would You Do Wednesday. Call now 1300 222 702.
0: Yes, help us unravel this one tonight. We've got a scenario and all you have to do, you don't have to have had the experience yourself. You just got to let us know what you would do if you were in this situation. To help us along tonight, Simon Longstaff is a philosopher and CEO of the Ethics Centre. Hello, Simon.
8: Hello, Renee. How are you?
0: The topic tonight is around the consumption of snacks or other office supplies, if you like. We're talking about the office milk, the tea, the coffee, the biscuits, the snacks that might be available, maybe the loo paper, reams of paper that are often sitting around in a stationery cabinet. This may sound frivolous, but this is a live issue right now in Hobart, at the Hobart City Council, Simon. They're calling it Snackgate, a bit like Watergate, but Snackgate. And it does seem trivial, but it's become a hot issue. And I don't want to get into the details of what's going on at the Hobart City Council, but just to bring our scenario in the hypothetical into sort of, you know, stark realisation that this is a serious issue that's being contested right now. The situation is that there's one councillor who has been caught on the CCTV footage. They've got the, under the right to information laws, they've been able to look at that CCTV footage. And they've seen this councillor and her associate literally carrying out snacks from the council lounge in the town hall in Hobart. We're talking nuts, chips, chocolates, soft drinks, beer, that kind of thing. And it happened apparently on more than one occasion. The question is, whilst it seems trivial, someone here says, my gosh, how petty. Councillors get paid a pittance. They deserve so much more than a few snacks. The question is, are there ethical issues here to sort of unravel, Simon?
8: So, yes, there are. There's a couple of different types. So,

0: funds.
1: Yes.
0: And those funds would only be able to be used for a proper public purpose. So if, for example, someone said, oh, well, you know, we want people who come into the lounge, you know, it might be citizens attending the council, wanting to do some business so they can get themselves a cup of coffee and have a bicky or something like that, then if you were to be a councillor and take them for your own personal benefit, not for a public purpose, then that ethical consideration would be in focus. If, on the other hand, this is something made available for anybody to use, and it just happens to be that you're around at the time when they're available, then that would be a different question if they were effectively a public good funded by the community for a general purpose. It's a different set of issues, though, if these were someone else's private property. So let's suppose you, Renee, had left your own personal biscuits or chocolates or whatever it is sitting in the council area, and somebody, it wouldn't really matter whether or not they were employed by the council or a citizen, came along and said, oh, they're not mine, but I think I quite like them, I'll take them.

0: you know, only using public resources for public purposes. That's a really important principle. And, you know, the issue about the kind of penalty that one imposes is conditioned by a whole lot of factors. For example, to what extent does the person involved show genuine remorse? You know, do they really think that they may have done the wrong thing, not just that they got caught? Do they look at it back and say, oh, now I can see that actually was a bit more serious than I thought? Secondly, you've got to ask questions about what's called the normalisation of deviance. So there are many people who would argue that even small things that are let go by without any response at all just normalise things like that. And people say, well, if it's all right for them to do it, why can't I do something similar? And it might be a more significant form of harm to the public good. And so people say, well, yes, we have to do something, but then how big a response does it need to be? And as I say, the nature of that response will be qualified partly by the reaction of the individual who's being held to account and partly by, you know, the application of principles like not wanting normalised deviance, things of that kind. So you send a clear message that there are standards, that they apply equally. Just because you're a counsellor in this case doesn't mean you're let off the hook compared to, say, a member of staff. So that's to be even-handed in that sense.
1: Mm. What do you think? Do you think it's an offence? Is it an ethical kind of issue for you, that morals, a moral question here of whether, you know, ethically you should be taking food out of the council lounge that is ostensibly being paid by ratepayers for people to enjoy in the town hall? 1300 222 702 is the number. Maybe in your workplace you have seen this kind of behaviour. Maybe you've got a story to share. Let us know. The text line 0467 922 702. Can I ask you this question, a more general question, Simon Longstaff? If you work in a place and there is a birthday cake and everybody's kind of called for a morning tea or afternoon tea and they do the birthday song and there's a few pieces of cake left over, is that okay for you to come back, take those pieces of cake wrapped up in some tissue paper and for you to take that home for your personal enjoyment later on?
0: Oh, well, again, there's a few things. Like, I mean, you may not be the only person who has designs on the bits of cake that are, I presume they're wrapped up sitting in the fridge or something like that. I mean, I think the better thing would be to do is to say to, I mean, I don't know how big this workplace is, but imagine it's small enough that you get to say to people, hey, does anybody else want to have some of this cake that's left over from the morning tea? And if there are a few people saying, they say, OK, well, maybe we should share it. I think for you just to go and say, oh, well, you know, sitting in the fridge, unless it's the end of the day and everybody's gone home and it's going to go to waste or something like that. Clearly, this is actually a really interesting and deeper philosophical question. You'd be surprised to learn that the whole notion about the origin of what you can claim to have property over, going back to the time of John Locke, the British philosopher, is that you can actually only claim property over something that isn't going to go to waste. Mm. So the famous case is of an orchard where if the apples are all just going to fall on the ground and rot because you haven't got any way to use it, then you can have all the signs you like in the world on the fence saying, keep out, do not trespass, do not take the apples. But you actually, on Locke's argument, have no legitimate claim to them at all if that's what's going to happen. So just that comes to mind when you think, well, if the cake's just going to kind of go bad in the fridge and you're the last one out and it's still sitting there, then, of course, I think you have a legitimate claim to it and you can take it home and consume it there or in the office, whatever you're wanting to do.
1: So but if there's if it's going to expire, you can take it home. But what if it was to say, what if it was chocolate or candy?
0: Well, what, it's going to be sitting there in the morning? Well,
1: yeah.
0: I mean, I think if it's something which has been brought for the general benefit of the office, like, I mean, we have chocolates at work and they go into a general bowl and anyone can come and have some until they run out, but it'd be pretty rough if somebody took the bowl down to their bit of the office and just scoffed a lot and didn't leave anything for anybody else at all. But that's up to people knowing that it's there. So in a sense, there are conventions around these things too, where everybody understands, go to the kitchen, often there'll be a little jar, or whatever, it's going to have some bullets in it or something like that, and help yourself to that. But there's also an understanding under that convention that you don't hog them all to yourself to deny anyone else an opportunity of having any.
1: So if the food wasn't provided by the office, if it wasn't an office paid for birthday cake or birthday chocolate, if

0: someone had brought that in for their birthday, could you still take home that those few slices of cake that were left on the bench?
1: Well, if it's going to go to waste, yeah, under that John Locke principle.
0: But how do you know that the owner of that cake who brought it in isn't coming back at a later date?
1: Well, if you're the last person out, I was saying, you know, if it's pretty obvious that it's going to go to waste unless you do something with it, then you can take it. I think if there's other people still there, particularly if the individual who brought it in, it's a bit like if somebody brings in their lunch, right, and they put it in the fridge and they're really looking forward to having their lunch, which is, you know, they've made themselves or they've bought in the shop or whatever it is, and you open up the fridge and say, hmm, that looks a bit nice. It'd be pretty rough if you took their lunch and ate it, given that they had all that expectation of the enjoyment that was to come, only to find somewhat disappointingly that you've taken the lot. So it's the same deal. I mean, if they bought it there, they were hoping to enjoy it. You know that, and particularly if you know it's their cake or their lunch or whatever it is, and all you have to do is go to a slight bit of effort and say, are you wanting to have the rest of that? Or how would you feel if I'd had some of that, it looks really good? They can then say yes or no, and you should be bound by the decision they make, up to the point when you're last one out and it would otherwise go to waste, in which case their claim to property over it has been forfeited.
0: This sounds so trivial and silly, doesn't it? And the only reason I started with the real-life scenario at the top was to emphasise that this stuff does happen in workplaces and people do get caught, and it can really escalate into quite a big deal, as we're seeing in
1: Hobart.
0: Oh, people
1: get really upset. Yeah, if you go and take someone lunch or their special drink or whatever, they do. They get genuinely upset, and they get upset in part because they say, A, it's not yours, and B, you don't have much respect for me if you think you can just waltz in and take whatever you want.
0: Okay, what if it is a packet of apples? There's six of them and they're sitting in the fridge and they've been there for some time and you're a colleague, you're working in the same office and you share a fridge and you are particularly hungry and it's late at night. And you think, well, maybe I could just take one of the apples.
1: So in that case, I'm assuming the person whose apples they are not sitting there in the office.
0: It's really late. They've long gone. All gone.
1: Yeah, so again, you'd say, well, this is something where it's very difficult to gain the kind of consent you would normally ask for. But the point is, if you took the apple, you turn up the next morning and replace it, you know, like for like. I mean, the fact that you're hungry and you have, if you like, an emergency snack doesn't mean then that you have no obligation to make good what you've used. It's a bit like people, you know, when they go to the pub, you know, there'll be somebody, they shout around and there's that person in the group who receives a drink from everybody else but is not prepared to shout themselves. You say, oh, that's out of the spirit. It's a very selfish way to operate and you won't be much invited after that time. So in this case, if you go to the fridge and there's a few apples there and you're starving, yeah, I'd say it's fair enough to take it when you can't ask anybody, but then you'd turn up the next day and make good what you've used.
0: Okay. A few thoughts on the text line. Rob says, I think regarding the birthday cake, it is the birthday person's, if they've brought that cake in, they have first dibs on the remaining cake. So I think Rob thinks even if there's no one around and you think everybody's left, you probably need to maybe wait a whole day to see if the original owner comes back. Milo on the Blue Mountain says, this was a movie. It was called Internship. Vince Vaughn took home food, took food home from the office, and the outcome of that movie was that it's fine to take it home if it was going to spoil. Okay, I think that's what you've said, Simon. What about this? Office milk. It's sitting there. It's often a contentious issue because there's never enough of it. And you're desperate for a cup of tea. You just have a dash of milk in your tea or coffee, right? Everybody kind of understands that. What if somebody in your office regularly drinks an entire cup of milk?
1: Well, of your milk?
0: No, of the office communal milk.
1: It's the collective milk and they're taking more than their fair share?
0: Well, you know, I guess you expect that you're just going to put a drop of milk in tea or coffee.
1: Yeah. So
0: often a workplace just buys one, they buy 1 2-litre milk.
1: Yeah. So kind of common sense in this, if the workplace is catering for everybody just to have a splash of milk in their tea or coffee or something like that, and you go and decide you're going to drink the whole carton. So let's start with a very extreme example where it's not just a cup but it's a whole carton. Then obviously you've deprived everybody else of the opportunity to enjoy the benefit that the office

was seeking to confer. So you then say, well, we know at one extreme, a whole carton, that's got to be out of question. Then you say, well, if you have a cup, is the residual amount that's left in the carton sufficient for everybody still to get what they need? In other words, is it more than everybody else has, but not so much as

0: to deny the rest of the office a chance to have a splash of milk in their tea or coffee. And if that's the case, then it's probably okay because you've not actually prevented anybody else from enjoying the benefit that was offered. If you're having a cup of milk that therefore means that Renee, Natasha and co can't get any milk because they're on later than everybody else, then you'd have a reasonable case to say to the person, listen, you know, this wasn't brought to you to have as much as you can because you're denying. So you can have a quarter of a cup of milk, if you like, because that'll leave it, or else bring in some extra. But that's the, I mean, the general principle is if it's being made available so you can have a splash of milk in your tea and coffee during the course of the day, then you can take as much as you might enjoy, but not so much as to deny anybody else the opportunity to have the same level of enjoyment.
1: We need a policy on the milk around here, don't we?
0: I think just a few good principles, common sense might be enough.
1: Some more morals. I mean, look, if you've met my son, he can chug a 2 litre milk like no one else.
0: There you go. But he'd either have to be, you know, plugging into his pocket money to bring his own milk.
1: I mean, the point though, you're not taking the milk out of the office space. You're having it, you know, in the workplace.
0: Yeah, yeah, so but you're defeating the purpose for which it was purchased. So it was purchased not in order to accord a single person, you know, a full tummy of milk. It was being bought, and everybody sort of understands, oh, the office, the milk's in the office fridge, so we can all have a splash whenever we need it for our tea or coffee, not as a supplement for a whole kind of, you know, carton to go down one person's throat. And once you understand that, then it's pretty easy to work out what's a reasonable balance in that case, because what you're doing is not, yes, you're doing it in the office, yes, you're doing it and doing working hours and all the rest, but you're defeating the purpose for which it was purchased, namely to give everybody a chance to have something in their tea or coffee.
1: Stu on the text line 0467 922 702, he says, I worked at a place once where the boss of the company sent out an email to all staff saying, whoever put the kimchi in the fridge, you must remove it and never do that again. That's tough. Chris is here in from Crow's Nest. Hello, Chris.
2: Hi, Renee. How you going?
1: Chris, if your colleague just chugged the office milk, would you be morally offended?
2: I would be, but I worked in a fire station for 32 years, and later in my career, if you left something in the fridge and you're off duty, it was fair game.
1: Oh. So you could be off duty for how long?
2: Well, so this particular instance, that this is why I rang up. So the previous night shift had knocked off, and this one particular firefighter left a takeaway that he bought the night before, which he was going to take home, but he left it there. But one of my colleagues who was on the shift with me, he was one of these guys who would eat anything because he had an appetite and it looked good. He ate it without no qualms at all.
1: What do you think about that, Simon Longstaff?
0: Well, the important thing there is it sounds like that there was a well-understood convention within the station that if you left it overnight, then it was gone. The only way to beat that is that this guy's colleague probably had to put a big sign on it which said, please do not eat needed for tomorrow. And I don't know whether it made his colleague think twice about it, given the strength of the convention. But when you know something like that's likely to happen, you don't just sit there and say, oh, well, I'll put it in the fridge and hope it's there, because you know there's a fair chance it won't be. You've got to take an active step to convey the sense that you have asking for special considerations for it to hang and to survive the next shift.
1: Mm. So ethically, in your workplace, the fireys all thought it was fair game, Chris.
2: Yeah, yeah. Well, funny enough, but the guy came back later that day to pick up because right. He was taking it home. And we had to. And my colleague who had a lot of front explained his way out of it, but it was...
1: Oh, so he did fess up.
2: He did fess up, yeah. It was all good. But like you said, it's the golden rule. In a situation like that, you better label it.
1: Good on you, Chris. I remember back to COVID times, Simon Longstaff, when loo paper was in shortage.
0: You know, people were raiding the shops for it.
1: people were raiding the workplace for it.
0: Oh, right.
1: Would it have been acceptable, do you think, given there was a shortage of toilet paper, for a staff member to take one roll from the workplace toilets?
0: No way.
1: No way.
0: Because, well, I just think not without asking. I mean, the point about
1: but who
0: it
1: do you
0: is
1: ask?
0: If there's a, oh, you'd ask who's ever in charge of the toilet paper.
1: Who's that? I mean, who's that?
0: It might be you in your workplace, Renee, for all I know. But look, the thing about it is, if there is a general shortage of toilet paper, not just a kind of an isolated place, and so everybody is worrying about it running out, you don't want to be working in a workplace where you turn up to the bathroom and suddenly discover that it's all gone. And in fact, that's because everybody has decided each to take one roll home. Because if it's good enough for one person, it must be good enough for everybody. So sooner or later, yep, you might have a roll of dunny paper at home, but there's nothing in the office. And that's a pretty, I mean, if you're having to, also, if you're being made to come into the office during that time because you're working, say, in emergency services like the fireys, then you'd be a pretty grim situation if you turned up and there's no loo paper, having been made to come in and you're cut short.
1: Regarding the milk, a few texters commenting on that one, saying, don't get me started on the breakfast cereal eaters. What about, though, stationery? So we now work, I think a lot of people work in a hybrid situation. Sometimes they're in the office, sometimes they're working from home. Can you take the pens and the notebooks, the scissors, the stapler home for homework?
0: So most work, so that we're now dealing with something less essential than toilet paper. We're talking about something now which has a use, but it's not vital to one's getting on with one's life. So a lot of workplaces have a reasonable use policy. They'll say, well, you can use your computer, for a bit of personal email. You know, you can take a pen home. But the emphasis there is on reasonable use. So, of course, you need to have enough paper, if you're using paper in the office these days, still in place to be able to go about the function, you know, perform the function for whatever organisation it happens to be. So, again, there's a kind of proportionality to this. But normally this would be done under circumstances where there's a general understanding about what is permitted. And a sensible workplace will have that kind of reasonable use policy in its thinking. Unless there's some strict prohibition, which would have to have a good reason for why you would do that. If you are in a place where there's a strict prohibition and they say you cannot even take a staple or a pen or something else

0: out of the joint, then you would be in breach of your employment obligations to simply defy what was such a clear rule with clear expectations. But most people wouldn't be in that place, and ordinary workplaces would say, well, okay, you're not going to stop the place operating if you make use of a pen when you take it home or a bit of paper or something like that, as long as when you do that you're not, as I say, getting in the way of the organisation performing its function.
1: Mm. What about a ream of paper? I mean, does the amount of money that something costs, is that significant? I mean, taking a pen might be seen to be different as from an entire ream of paper for a printer.
0: Yeah, I think that comes back to what's proportional. So if you need a little bit of paper just to help you get going, but taking a ream of paper, I mean, again, you'd be saying, well, is this one ream out of 100 that are sitting in some stationary room? I don't know if anyone has that many reams of paper sitting around, but if it's one out of 100, I'd say that's a lot of paper to be taking a whole ream to subsidise whatever personal printing you're doing at home. But the key things there would be, is it a reasonable amount to be using for personal use just to top up your own supplies? Because basically you'd be expected to be buying your own paper for your printer at home or whatever else, just like you buy your own electricity. And again, you can think about these with analogies. You say, well, is it all right if I was to run a cable from my... Suppose you live next door to your workplace. Can I sort of take a cable and plug it into the power outlets at home to run my... the office from home? People say, well, come on, that's not really reasonable. They shouldn't be paying for that. You should pay for the things which are part of your lifestyle. Yeah. But a little bit here and there, providing it doesn't get in the way of the organisation going about its business, that would seem fair enough.
1: Some final thoughts as we wrap up Snackgate. Jennifer says, from Coffs Harbour, to hide food in our work fridge... This is hilarious. She says, I label it with something different. Like I say, it's tuna and spinach pie when it's really Lamington.
0: That's right. That's
1: very good.
0: Make it the least attractive option.
1: Rod in Warriewood said, we have office milk, and in the office we've found that there are people who have their entire breakfast cereal at the office, and they use the entire amount of milk every day, or they'll make protein shakes. So by the afternoon, anybody wanting a dash of milk in their coffee, no, not available. Very annoying. Phil in Manly Vale said, we had a case at our local cafe last week where somebody pocketed an entire handful of the dog treats, which are intended for the cafe's canine visitors. You know, you're meant to take one. My wife and I were shocked, taking an entire handful for their dog. That is absolutely not on. No, that's a bit rude, isn't it, Simon?
0: It is a bit rude.
1: Mm. Yeah. And Rob says, a night cleaner at my old workplace came in one morning and told the boss how he enjoyed using his headphones when he was doing the evening's work. You can imagine the boss's reaction. That's not on, is it? You can't go into the boss's office and take the headphones. Or can you?
0: Well, I mean, it depends a little bit about what the boss was worried about. I mean, if he turns up in the morning and the headphones are perfectly operable and things like that, then maybe there's not a lot to be upset by, except the fact that perhaps they could have asked and left a note saying, any chance I could use your headphones when I'm in here tomorrow night, in which case the boss can say a very simple Y or N, yes or no.
1: That's not hygienic. I don't want someone using my headphones.
0: Ah, well, there you go. See, you've got a very low tolerance for headphone sharing, haven't you?
1: Look,
0: just out of interest, do you have your own headphones in the studio or do you use the same ones as the presenters before you?
1: Now, this is a very good point, Simon. I would like to have my own, but the difference is with the ones here, they are very high quality, and so we do share them, but they're not going right into your ear. So they're
0: right.
1: not like AirPods. You know, they're
0: So they're over your ear. So
1: they're over your ear.
0: Maybe that's what... So it might be depending then on what is the nature of the headphone.
1: That is true. But I think probably we all should have our own. And our own microphone socks, because it's pretty disgusting spitting into the microphone sock that you're sharing with the next presenter.
0: I'm looking forward to seeing the next ABC EBA, which specifies the individual headphones and microphone socks.
1: And a new policy on the office milk, I think. Is in order. Hey, Simon, it's always fun to chat to you. Thank you for your time.
0: Okay. Cheers. Bye.

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1: Ring it!
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4: At 22 minutes away from the 9 o'clock news, let's talk online customer reviews. Do you like them? The good, the bad and the fake. Earlier this year, a cafe owner called us and told a story about how a customer wrote a scathing review online of his business, grossly unfair, he thought, and the amount of damage that caused to his business. He said he just wished he would have been able to talk to that customer and rectify the issue in person instead of them choosing to be a keyboard warrior. Reviews can be so powerful, can't they? But if they're unfair or unjust, and if they're worse than that, if they're fake, what can be done?

0: fun about them. Professor Jeannie Patterson is a professor of law at Melbourne University, and she joins us now. Hi, Jeannie.
1: Hello.
0: If a review is good, well, then that's great, isn't it? That's great for business. If it's if it's bad, is there anything that a business can do to remove that review from either Google or Airbnb or TripAdvisor?
1: It's really difficult when businesses get bad reviews because it can really affect the customers coming to them. But as your cafe owner said, there's very little they can do. In some cases, a bad review actually might be defamatory. If you can fire the person who wrote it, sometimes that can act as a dampener to that sort of vicious outrage. Sometimes it's possible to ask the platform to remove the review if it's blatantly untruthful. But unfortunately, businesses don't have a lot of leeway against angry customers. And in a way, it's sometimes worth reading what the business responded to in relation to the bad review to read down, I think, when you're looking at reviews.
0: Mm. There was a wonderful story, I thought, today in The Guardian of a journalist who outed a business called Nanny Lane Australia. They're they call themselves the Uber for nannies. And the journalist said she thought the reviews looked fake. And the testimonials were written by, you know, extraordinarily happy parents who were so pleased with the service. And when the journalist did a simple reverse Google image search, she found that, yep, those happy parents were not real people at all. They were stock images of a couple. And when she rang the company, that's pretty brave, isn't it? She rang the company and she said, I don't think these testimonials or these glowing reviews of your service are bona fide. They admitted that they were put up there. They said it was a production error and they removed the fake reviews immediately from the site, just like that.
1: Yes. Now, businesses who put up fake reviews have are at greater risk of legal liability, and that's because the Australian consumer law says in trade or commerce, don't engage in misleading conduct. And you don't need an intention to mislead. You don't need to have done it purposely. Strictly, that business has engaged in misleading conduct contrary to the law.
0: Gosh. So what you could do if you suspect reviews are fake, you could contact the business directly and out them that way.
1: You can contact the business directly and the business may or may not respond. In this case, they did respond. Sometimes the business won't respond, in which case it is possible to complain to the ACCC. In fact, it's possible to complain to the ACCC anyway because it's the market regulator. And as I often say to my students, if you're suspicious, you know, it's worth raising it because there will be 10 other people who were taken in by the fake content and may have, you know, purchased services on the basis of reviews that were illusory. And that is problematic, I think.
0: Mm. And with AI now, it's so easy for these sorts of fake testimonials to pop up everywhere and in the dozens.
1: Yeah, that's right. And in this case, the fakeness of the testimonial was identified by doing that reverse image search. That business could have used an AI to create the happy couple and the and the reverse image search wouldn't have identified it. So it's becoming increasingly difficult to identify what's genuine online,
0: indeed,
1: reviews and otherwise. Yeah.
0: Louie on the text line, 0467922702, she says, I left a review of a strata manager we had. The manager then threatened to sue me for defamation, despite all the claims being true with supporting evidence. Mm.
1: Yes. I have to say I have a family member who's had a similar situation. Often, and it depends on your state and jurisdiction, actually often truth is a defence. So when you talk about defamation, people throw it around a lot. It's actually a very expensive remedy, which I say was why I say it's sort of difficult for businesses to respond to fake reviews, but it's thrown around a lot to respond to truthful complaints as well. So if you're writing a review or complaining about a strata manager, do make sure you have the evidence and use factual language rather than descriptive language.
0: Yeah. But the idea that somebody would sue you for defamation, I mean, that is going to extraordinary lengths. If you go to the ACCC, though, are they going to do anything?
1: They may not give you, I mean, yes, the ACCC may well do something. The ACCC is the market regulator, and the ACCC has in fact brought actions against businesses. They've brought an action against a business, a removal business, some time ago for putting up on misleading online reviews. And they also took action more recently against a business that was taking down critical reviews.
0: A business was taking down their own critical reviews, but I thought that wasn't possible.
1: A business, if the review is coming through the business's webpage as opposed to coming through a third party, then the business can remove a critical review. And that's what this business is doing, and that was misleading because it was giving a false impression of how happy people were with it.
0: But why would a business not do that if they own the website and they're allowing you to put up commentary? Why wouldn't they be monitoring it?
1: Well, if a business is putting up a website to get customer feedback, what they're doing is presenting to future customers that this is what our past customers say about us. And if some of those past customers have said critical things, removing it does mislead those future customers. Now, the business who takes down a review that's clearly false is not breaking the law, but if some customers have been unhappy, the business has to leave those reviews there or not show any reviews.
0: I see. Not very reliable. That's not a very reliable source, isn't it? I mean, I know that people do look to reviews, and I know that reviews can be incredibly powerful. Well, word of mouth can be powerful too, but the online sort of reviews spread so much more quickly and so much wider. You wouldn't rely on anything, though, unless it was a third party, would you?
1: I guess. If a business has its own website and is putting up a variety of reviews, I think that's okay. I think that's a sign of authenticity. The problem with the third parties is they might be truthful, but you also sometimes get businesses that are bombed out by the overly critical customer, and either way, there's fake reviews. So what I'm saying in a long-winded, typically academic way is, unfortunately, reviews are no longer very reliable.
0: Mm. I think that's the takeout. they once were, weren't they? They were meant to be this great democratic space or this town square where you could get a really good feel about, you know, the truth.
1: Yeah, it used to be the people can speak and you can find out what your peers think. And unfortunately now, because of, on the one hand, fake positive reviews and on the other hand, overly critical negative reviews, they're starting to become meaningless. And, you know, unfortunately, AI is only going to increase that. We're going to have to go back to talking to our friends.
0: Thank you very much, Jeannie, for your time.
1: Pleasure.
0: Professor Jeannie Patterson, she's a professor of law and consumer law at Melbourne University. A few thoughts from you on the text line. Reviews are a joke. They're just another every kitty gets a prize thing. If you are providing a product or a service and you do just what you say, that's not a five-star occurrence. That's just a contract between you and us. If you deliver with a brass band and a town crier, that may increase your rating. Otherwise, it's just same, says someone on the text line. Ivanka says, I wanted to leave a review about the unit which I stayed in, and it was absolutely filthy. But the real estate agent just simply didn't allow the review to be left alive online. I don't think they're worth much, are they?

0: everything Sydney.
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3: The AFL women's competition has grown enormously in the last 9 or 10 years.
4: The Kangaroos etched their names into Australian sporting history. Their record-winning streak extends to 27, 2 years undefeated. The longest winning run in VFL, AFL, AFLW history. Congratulations to the North Melbourne Kangaroos Tasmanian Football Club. They are the first team to claim back-to-back premierships in the first decade of women's footy.
3: That was last year's grand final. Sasha Doherty is from the Chicks Talking Footy podcast and she joins us now. Hi, Sasha.
5: Hi, Renee. How are you?
3: The women's game in the AFL has come a long way, hasn't it?
5: It absolutely has. So we're in our 10th season coming into 2026. So we got to remind ourselves we had the two seasons in 1 year. So, yeah, it's come a long way. I won't lie.
3: How do you think it compares to the women's league of the NRL?
5: Yeah, it's an interesting one and it's really hard to compare in ways, but I feel like the NRL took their time with the growth and the teams, so they've still got less teams than they do with the men's and they're getting closer, whereas the AFLW grew quite quickly from the 8 teams into the 18, so every team's now got both. And, yeah, it's interesting in some ways. You'll hear, you know, different voices saying it was rushed, others wanting their own club to have a team. With the NRL, I think they did it really well because they've introduced it gradually and with the men's game as well, which has created more interest and more people watching it at big stadiums.
3: Are you happy with the decision from the AFL that they run a separate calendar? They don't have the grand final on the same day in September as they do the men's?
5: I think it's not done as well as it could be, in like my personal opinion. I feel like it could be running alongside. I don't think it should be the same day for a grand final.

0: Although I think those should have their own merit separately, at least to begin with, and I think that would probably ruffle way too many feathers to do it at the same time. But I do believe it should be running concurrently, sort of like VFLW does. And, you know, we went from having summer season, now we're sort of halfway through the men's into the finals and we're starting our season very shortly. But I think, yeah, it would benefit both clubs and both men and women's football if it was running very similar times like the NRL.
1: Mm. It's pretty amazing that on Saturday at the North Sydney Oval,
0: yes,
1: the tickets for this very first historic international game between our AFL women, our Australian team, and Ireland is being played, and it was a sellout so quickly.
0: Yeah, it was an interesting choice, and we were talking about it on our podcast a couple of weeks ago, sort of wondering why North Sydney was chosen. I still don't know the reason, like why, because there are quite a number of different options, and you sort of wonder with, you know, Melbourne being obviously the heart of AFL and having games played quite often during the weekend, why they wouldn't have it somewhere a little bit bigger. It's sold out, obviously, because it's popular and people want to see it. It's the first rep game, I think, since 2017 where they had that. And now we're playing, Irish and Australia. I mean, it's pretty exciting. And I think the one that really got us was that the key was that they said, oh, well, there's venues here you can watch the football at. And it's like, well, we don't need to be told where to go to a pub. We'd like to watch it at the stadium, you know. So it's just a little bit ironic that they're now having to give us places to watch it. So
1: 9,000 tickets have sold. It sold really quickly. Presumably a whole lot more would have sold if they had have had a stadium with a larger capacity. Do you reckon that game between Ireland and Australia, the first time you've had an international game between the two countries in Aussie rules, would you have filled, do you reckon, an SCG? 40,000 seats?
0: Yeah, look, I'd love to say yes. I think if it was done correctly, marketed properly, maybe alongside the men's Gaelic sort of Irish Australian AFL style as well, I think, yeah, you'd be pretty close, especially if you time it right in the seasons. We see how popular the State of Origin has become, you know, being reintroduced. This is huge. And we have so many Irish players now, and we have a lot of Irish people living in this country, you know. They've really embraced the sport, and I think it was a real miss to get more people to watch it in person.
1: Hmm. Here's a little bit from one of the members of the Irish football team.
2: I love the Irish girls. I just came to try beat the Australians at their own sport, and I suppose to give them a run for their money, hopefully.
3: I think once we put on an Irish jersey, I think all those Irish players could definitely vouch and say we'd get very patriotic.
2: You can already feel tensions building. We had a choice of playing with our Gaelic football or playing with the Sharon, but I think most of the Irish said we want to try beat them at their own game.
1: Oh, yeah, there you go. Gaelic football, it is very big in Ireland, isn't it?
0: It is huge, and I mean, I don't know if you saw the headlines of a recent final which Team Mayo had won, first time in, I think, since 1951, and it was like they'd won the World Cup. It was insane to watch on the social media and things like that. But it's huge over there. It is like their AFL. The only difference really from, I guess, a professional perspective is it's not professional. It's like, I guess, if you go back to AFL and sort of the 60s, 70s, where they weren't really doing it full time. So
1: they don't use the Sharon, though, in their Gaelic football game. They use a round ball. How are they going to go with the Sharon?
0: Yeah, look, I think a lot of them are pretty well versed now. They've been playing AFL, majority of them, for at least more than one season. I think it's pretty cheeky to have that comment, and I love that little fire that's happening between, considering either they're on the same team normally or they play each other variously in the different AFLW clubs. But I think they're going to be fine. I think we have to be very, as an Australian team, ready for those challenges, because I think we go in going, yeah, we know what we're doing. But these players also know what they're doing. They came over here to play our sport. So you'd want to make sure that you're pretty good at it.
1: There's a lot of interest. It's going to be broadcast on the big screen, on the small screen, and the sellout crowd at the North Sydney Oval in Sydney. Sasha Doherty, they're going to have the national anthem and the flags flying and all of that?
0: Oh, yeah, it'll be a, I think a full colour

0: spectrum for people that are there and on the you know, streaming services, or if you're watching it at the pub. I think people are going to make a real big deal out of, I guess, the flags and the colours. But yeah, the anthems and everything else in between, between Irish and Aussies, we have a lot in common, especially, you know, you look at the side where we love to have a good time. We love to celebrate sport. So I think it's going to be a really great event. And we'll have one of our Chicks Talking Footy's got a ticket, so we'll get to like live vicariously through her on how that was, you know, with the other thousands of people. And look, I think, yeah, it'll be great. I genuinely believe it.
1: Thank you so much. It's going to be a lot of fun. Chicks Talking Footy podcast is Sasha's podcast. I'm Renee Crosh. It's 9 o'clock. That's news time.
2: ABC News, good evening. I'm William Howard Evans. At least

surprised to learn that there has been a significant increase in the numbers of younger Australian men being diagnosed with eating disorders. And the latest statistics are really surprising. There are around 365,000 men now living with an eating disorder. There's something like 2,500 men diagnosed every year. And the problem is most of these men, well, a lot of these men, are likely to go

0: something like 2,500 men diagnosed every year. And the problem is most of these men, well, a lot of these men are likely to go undiagnosed throughout their experience. Jim Hungerford is the CEO of the Butterfly Foundation, and he joins us now. Hello, Jim.
1: Yeah, good evening, Renee. Thank you so much for chatting with us tonight.
0: It's concerning, isn't it, to think that there's so many men, 365,000, you say, living with eating disorder.
1: Absolutely. And it's a really terrifying statistic because in addition to the number of people living with an eating disorder, it's even more horrible when you consider the number of people losing their life to their eating disorder. And it's just hugely underappreciated in society because, as you said, many people think that eating disorders really only affect young women.
0: So is it younger men or is it all ages of Australian men that are presenting?
1: It can affect all ages. And we do see men from as young or boys as young as nine or so through to, you know, adults in their 60s or even their 70s. But what we're really noticing is that there's an increasing prevalence in young men, in teenagers in particular. And we're seeing a lot of pressure being applied to men. And historically, we know the pressure applied to young girls, you know, and pressure in social media and things like that has really caused lots and lots of problems. We're seeing those increasing problems now in these young males.
0: And what specifically is the issue? What type of eating disorder, or how does it sort of manifest in these younger men?
1: It can come through in a lot of ways, but what we're seeing a lot of is the pressure for young men to be muscular and lean. So in young women, there's such a huge emphasis on thinness, and then that can drive eating disorders. And in males, it's this pressure on presenting as being lean or the looks maxing, all of those sorts of things. But it's driving the same disorders. And you mentioned things like anorexia and bulimia. And so those problems can start off where somebody's just thinking, oh, I'm just going to be careful about the food that I eat, or I'm just going to eat the right foods and I'm going to not eat the wrong foods, can start like that, but then it can escalate into a life-threatening condition. And what we're really concerned about is very few men reach out for help. And the rates of reaching out is horrendous. It's less than 1 in 10 men who, if they did get help, they'd be diagnosed and they'd receive the help they need, but less than 1 in 10 reach out for the supports that they need.
0: I think what's difficult to understand if you've never had an eating disorder is it sounds like it's a physical thing. You either consume the food or you don't. But it's much more than that, isn't it?
1: Oh, absolutely. And I think it's one of the things that is so hard if you've never experienced it yourself. You just think, look, why can't you just eat? You know, the food's there. Why don't you just eat? Or for the people who've got the overeating, the binging and things like that, why don't you just stop eating? And people really struggle to get their heads around it. But it really is a mental illness that controls the person's thoughts and behaviours, and then that leads through to the physical illnesses. And that's one of the issues with eating disorders. They are one of the most deadly mental illnesses in Australia. And we know that every month about 100 people lose their life due to their eating disorder, and that is men as much as women. And then, you know, people who lose their life due to the physical effects of the eating disorder. And so sadly, there's many, many people who take their lives and die through suicide. Mm. And for us, it's just underappreciated in males. And it's something that with our Spot Your Mate campaign, we're really trying to support people to reach out and support their friends and make sure that they are seeking out for help if they've got issues.
0: Jim, do you think that the pressure to be, as you put it, lean and muscular, is that coming in the real world, or is this a social media phenomenon? All their social media reels and memes and TikToks are telling them this message that you must be in the gym building up muscle with no fat.
1: Absolutely. And it's coming through social media. It's also coming through conventional media, you know, how people get presented on TV or in movies or online articles and things like that. But definitely social media is adding to that pressure. And we've seen this explosion over the last couple of decades. We saw a huge rise in eating disorders associated with COVID, with all of the pressure.

0: that people were put under there, and that really accelerated the emergence of eating disorders. We thought it was going to settle down afterwards, but unfortunately it hasn't. And now with social media, we've really seen that there are more and more people affected, and we're seeing that they're younger and younger. And that's one of the concerns as well, that with social media, even though the age band is supposed to be preventing young children from getting onto social media, we know it's still happening. And we know that all of the pressures in society affecting young women, but with young men, it's an area that people don't appreciate how damaging it can be and how important it is just to reach out for help.
1: I mean, and there have been a lot of educational campaigns through the schooling system to address these issues with younger women. I guess we haven't got there yet with the younger men because people haven't been aware of it until now. There's some really interesting kind of examples of who is affected, the sorts of boys or men that are affected. You say, Jim Hungerford, that there is a study of Olympic athletes that found 19% of male athletes experience some kind of eating disorder.
0: Oh, it's incredible. We do a lot of work with the different elite sporting codes, and a lot of male athletes don't want to talk about it when they're still on the field and in their team. However, when you talk to the dietitians supporting those athletes, when you get an opportunity to actually discuss it with them, you really discover how, due to the pressure that they're under, and that performance pressure really can then drive very unhealthy behaviours, which for a while that they get through, but the longer it persists, the worse and worse effects it has. And there's some guys who have been good enough to come out and actually talk about it. One of the best known examples is Brock McLean in the AFL. And he's spoken about his struggles and how hard it was when he was on the field and how difficult it was to cope with his eating disorder. And it's really now that he's able to talk about it and talk about it with the young athletes coming through and saying how important it is to address that. And I think for us, one of the things that we're really seeing with our national helpline, where people can call that helpline and get advice for themselves or get advice for friends or whatever else, but the number of young men that are reaching out is really increasing. And we're really pleased that they're reaching out, but it's also worrying how many are needing help.
1: Extraordinary, because you would think that a young, fit AFL player like Brock McLean, who played for Melbourne and Carlton, you would think he was a prime specimen that many other boys were modelling themselves on.
0: Ah, absolutely. But I think people don't realise there's this expectation around mental illnesses and particularly around eating disorders. There's this stigma, people feeling themselves that it's their own fault, that they haven't got enough willpower or they're just making the wrong choices or whatever else. But it really is an illness and you don't have the choice. It's the pressures that are happening to you from society and perhaps in your past and things that have happened there, but also your genetics. There's a very strong genetic risk factor, and everything can come together, and if you're at risk, then that can trigger that eating disorder, and it might start small, but then it'll build and build, and if you don't get the help early, it becomes incredibly difficult. And we see people who've been struggling with their eating disorder for years, decades, sometimes for many decades, and it's just one of those conditions that just can be so horrible, life-threatening, and just so important to reach out and get help.
1: Just for people to understand, former AFL player Brock McLean, he has been very open about saying that he struggled with bulimia nervosa. He struggled with eating the foods that the coaches and the nutritionists were asking him to do. So I suspect, Jim Hungerford, that he was overeating and then binge eating the wrong foods and then not keeping it down. Would that be...
0: Yeah. Absolutely. And what often happens there is that people get really upset at themselves because they get the pressure. And then, we all comfort eat, to eat to make ourselves feel better. But when you're in somebody who's got bulimia, where you really, once you eat, you feel as though you just have to expel it, you have to get it out. Or when you're eating and overeating, and then you feel so incredibly guilty that you haven't been able to control yourself. And it is something that can just really destroy your life. And the number of people who've, sometimes lost their careers, they haven't been able to stay in study, or they might have lost their family due to all of the pressures that come through here. And it's one of the most tragic and devastating illnesses that we have in Australia. And we're just so appreciative. Many, many people have seen the Spot Your Mate campaign and are really starting to reach out and support their friends. And really, if they see things where people are becoming just incredibly picky about the food that they eat, or they feel as though they have to eat at certain times or certain amounts, or they have to exercise and then they have to control how much they eat with their exercise. If you get concerned for your friends, it is so important to reach out for help for them and just make sure that they start thinking about what they're doing and hopefully take control of their life again.
1: A comment on the text line 0467 922 702 from Paul. He says, Jim, could eating disorders be the product of narcissism? Is it that there are just too many mirrors that youth are looking into in this day and age?
0: Not by itself. So it's one of the things with the way people think about eating disorders, we think it's, or people have thought that, you know, it's because people are vain or they're only concerned about their appearance and things like that. But we know that's not true. We know that it can often start through the most horrendous experiences. If you've had childhood trauma, if you've been a victim of domestic violence, if you've lived in very food insecure situations as a child, they can then really work with the genetics and trigger an eating disorder. And other people might think you're doing it because you want to do it, but in actual fact, you haven't got that control to stop it. And you need proper psychological assessment and then proper supports to be able to cope with it. And so when you're on the outside of it, somebody else, you might be thinking, oh, they're doing it for these very personal reasons, but in actual fact, they can't help themselves. It's just like schizophrenia. One of the problems is that the stigma these days is really stopping people from reaching out for help. They blame themselves, other people blame them for having it, and it means that they're not getting the support and people aren't willing to talk about it. And that's why it's so important for people like Brock who are willing to talk about it and really start raising the awareness of the community about the fact that this is such an important problem.
1: Your research shows that 84% of Australian boys between the ages of 12 to 18 say they desire to be more muscular. 84%.
0: Absolutely. And then these are often young children, you know, where you really do not want them to be over-exercising, potentially damaging their body, but they are also so unhappy about their bodies. And we know, you know, this is the same with young girls. Those sorts of attitudes towards yourself, feeling as though you're not good enough, can really drive incredibly unhelpful and unhealthy behaviours that can then cause such damaging effects. But we're really seeing this as getting worse and worse. So it's always been a major problem in girls and young women, but it's becoming a greater and greater problem in these young males. Mm. And I think it's
1: With your Spot Your Mate campaign, if you hear the words from young men, particularly along the lines of clean and cut eating, or eating and bulking, is it cutting and cheating?
0: Yes, yeah, and there's also a whole bunch of code words that can be used in these areas, and then the fads change from sometimes month to month, and definitely year to year. But you know, if you've got a friend and you've seen that their behaviour's changed, and you've seen that they've gone from enjoying their food and eating their food when they want to really starting to control their food, or controlling what their food looks like, or how much they're allowed to have, which specific foods they're allowed to have when. That can be real signs of a dangerous situation developing. And we really encourage people to be that mate and to reach out and check in with your friend and just make sure that they're okay. And if you do have concerns, our Butterfly Helpline, which is available 7 days a week and from 8 a.m. to midnight, the trained counsellors on there can help and give you some advice about what you can say to your friend, or also perhaps discuss with you and find out whether or not it is behaviour that you should be concerned about, or perhaps not.
1: The Butterfly Helpline. What's the number, Jim?
0: It's 1-800 double three 1-800-334-673. So 1-800-334-673, which spells out 1-800-ED-HOPE for eating disorder HOPE. Because that's one of the things as well, you know, people can be struggling with eating disorders for years, but for everyone, if they get the right support, there is hope, and they should be able to get on top of their illness and then really live the life they deserve.
1: The idea that people are taking their lives is just frightening, isn't it? The idea that you sort of move to a point where you can't even live in this world anymore because you're so sort of obsessed by the issue of having to look a particular way.

0: Hey, it's so sad. Jim, thank you very much for your insights. I really appreciate it.
1: No, thank you, Renee, and thank you for spending so much time on it and raising the awareness of everyone for this problem.
0: Yeah, good on you. Dr. Jim Hungerford is the CEO of the Butterfly Foundation, again, the Butterfly Helpline, which has counsellors specifically set up to help deal with these issues. 1-800-333-4673. 1-800-333-4673, which spells out ED, hope.

0: the food we're eating.
1: A lot of the labels are not true.
0: A major Australian food investigation yields shocking results. Duped, a two-part special from Four Corners, continues Monday night on ABC TV and ABC iView. Thanks.
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0: news of the week. Evening's producer Natasha Hopman. Hello.
1: Hello, Renee.
0: Tash, take us to Townsville, where Cliff Kimlin has celebrated a big birthday.
1: He has. He's turned 99. And in the lead up to Cliff Kimlin's birthday, his daughter-in-law, Leonie Kimlin, she posted onto a community Facebook group in Townsville asking the community if they any stranger would send her father-in-law, Cliff, a birthday card or a letter, just as a simple request to the community. She thought maybe she'd get a dozen or so letters or cards. But no, the community came with force for this man, and they gave him more letters and cards than she could ever have expected. By the time Cliff turned 99, a week later after the post, more than 500 cards and letters arrived, along with hampers and gifts. And not just that, on the morning of his birthday, he was taken for a ride in a police car. Then he joined his family for morning tea at the cafe, free of charge, of course, by the cafe owner. And there were surprise guests at the cafe, former Broncos stars, attended, and they gave him a signed cap and jersey.
0: So he's a Broncos fan.
1: He is a Broncos fan, and you know the cafe sang him happy birthday. It sounded like an absolutely wonderful day.
0: And here's the clincher: the surprise guest was Alfie Langer, the king of the Broncos and the king of NRL in Queensland. That is probably contested, that position, but Alfie Langer is certainly a celebrity if you're a Broncos fan.
1: Which Cliff is. So absolutely delighted with his birthday celebrations of 99. And look, Cliff still doesn't fully understand what it means to have gone viral, which he has. And his family just had to explain to him that the community wanted to make his birthday special. That he should expect plenty of mail to come. And even after his birthday's passed, the cards have not stopped arriving. And Leonie, who has been the facilitator of all of this, she just wants to spread that kindness back into the community herself, wherever she possibly can. And she said, you know, as the excitement begins to settle, she just thinks of her late husband, Alan, who would have just loved the response to his father's birthday.
0: Oh, very nice. Now, on to another good news story. Tell us about your favourite animal, the whale shark.
1: Yes, my favourite animal, the whale shark. This is good news.
0: Why is that your favourite animal?
1: Because I think they are big and beautiful, and they are in the ocean and they filter feed, and I just think they are gorgeous animals.
0: More gorgeous than the koala?
1: Look, the koala's got a special place in my heart too, but maybe it's because I've never seen a whale shark yet, and it's one of my goals in life to see one. And I think I've just been so fascinated by them as creatures, and it's a dream of mine to go diving with one.
0: We need to get the ABC to let us do an outside broadcast at Ningaloo Reef.
1: Yes.
0: How easy?
1: So simple, Renee. Let's start the campaign.
0: What's the new research on the whale shark?
1: So these beautiful giants of the sea, their feeding habits for a while have been quite a mystery until now. There was footage taken from the perspective of a whale shark, which has revealed that these huge fish are cereal snackers. So like me, these sharks are cereal snackers. Instead of having big meals at certain times of the day, they are slow feeders and they have slow feeding behaviours, and they present at the depths as low as 100 metres. So these filter feeding species often reside in cool waters and cooler temperatures where these krill are much larger and more abundant, but because the whale sharks are in tropical regions, there's less krill, it's more sparse and patchy, so these sharks have to take the food when it comes. So they're constantly eating rather than having giant meals, which I find fascinating.
0: Yeah, that is a bit like both of us.
1: We are some cereal snackers like the whale shark.
0: And finally, some lovely news about, I think, probably everybody's favourite film.
2: This is going straight to the pool room.
3: All Dad's most prized possessions are in the pool room. All his mementos and things that remind him of something special. So by him saying it was going straight to the pool room meant he thought it was special.
0: There are so many moments in that film that are gold.
2: Tell him he's dreaming.
0: I mean, I could hear that all day.
2: Tell him he's dreaming.
0: Or maybe this.
2: We're going to Barney Doom.
1: My favourite is rissoles, doll. Rissoles.
0: Yeah, what do you call that, doll? Rissoles. No, it's the way you make them.
1: It's what you do with them.
0: So the classic film and all the wonderful lines has been, it's going to be put into a stage adaptation.
1: Yes.
0: Is it going to live up to the film?
1: Well, the thing is that the four original writers behind the film, they've been the ones behind this stage adaptation of it. And their approach has been that they've wrote this new fully adapted show the same way that they wrote the film and the screenplay all those years ago. The four of these writers in a room just trying to make each other laugh, which I think is a lovely approach to creating a stage play of one of Australia's classic films.
0: Mm.
1: And look, I think there'll be the tale of the Kerrigan family, the battle to save their home from an airport, and it's going to premiere in Melbourne in March of 2027. And look, we've heard lots of stories lately about live theatre and the live theatre scene being in a bit of jeopardy. No one seems to be going to them. There's been cancellations of national runs. So when I saw this story, I thought, look, the industry is being saved by the castle.
0: The big question, though, is who is going to play Michael Caton's character and Bud Tingwell's character?
1: It will be a hard ask for those actors.
0: Casting the new stage show is going to be an impossible ask.
1: Impossible, but I think the next generation of actors will be up for it. They've been raised on this film. Mm. So I hope that, yeah, that the characters that do come to life on stage are just as lovable and as warm as the family that we've grown to love.
0: Mm. It's premiering in Melbourne at the Her Majesty's Theatre in March next year. Surely it's going to travel the country.
1: Surely it'll be a hit. I think this will be something that gets people into the live
0: theatre. Can you organise an interview with Rob Sitch for us when it comes to Sydney?
1: I'll do my best as your producer, Renee. I always try.
0: You try very hard and you always do well. Thank you, Taz.
1: Thanks, Renee.
0: Fred Watson will be here next. He is abroad. He has been in Switzerland, at CERN, in fact. He'll tell you all about his visit to the Large Hadron Collider. And your call's very welcome. 1-300-222-702. Anything you want to know from Fred.

0: It's an eclectic music list we have here on Evenings, isn't it? That's Dusty Springfield, You Don't Have to Say You Love Me, which really should be the introduction for Fred Watson. I think it should be tonight. Hello, Fred.
1: Hello, hello.
0: How are you doing, Fred? All the way from Europe. I know we spoke to you from France last Wednesday night. You've been to Switzerland, to CERN, to the tour of the Large Hadron Collider. How did you find it?
1: Yes, as always, an inspiring place to be with one of the highlights, I guess, is just having lunch in the cafeteria there, where you're surrounded by people talking physics, all of whom are extremely bright from all over Europe. Some, you know, lots of different accents and different languages. It was slightly disappointing from our point of view. We normally have some scientists' friends at CERN who give us a bit of a closer look at some of the stuff that they're doing, and that wasn't possible this time. So we did get the usual look round, but not quite with the same perhaps inside story as we get when we're travelling with scientists.
0: Oh, they were too busy. What were they doing? Having lunch somewhere else?
1: No, I think they were just too busy. There's a lot going on there because at the moment the machine itself, the Large Hadron Collider, is switched off, and that's for a major refurbishment that will take it into the next, 20 or 30 years. That will be completed in about 3 years' time. And what it will do is sort of increase what they call the luminosity. It's the number of subatomic particles that they can charge around this ring, 27-kilometer-long underground ring, at once. And the more particles you can actually muster, the more likely you are to make discoveries about stuff that we don't know at the moment. And that's what it's all about. It's all about probing physics in its most rudimentary form.
0: Mm-hmm. More on your tour, because I know you're heading to Spain soon. We'll talk about that in a moment. But we've got Harry on the line, 1-300-222-702, to ask Fred Watson a question, or you can ask on the text line, 0467-922-702. Hello, Harry. Oh.
2: Hi.
0: Hello, and I've got Fred. I'll put you over on this phone line, Fred. I think I've got Fred there. Have I got you there, Fred?
1: You have, yes.
0: Okay.
1: I'm still here, yes.
0: And hopefully I can do something weird's happening. Hopefully I can get Harry there. Hello, Harry. Go ahead.
2: Hi, Renee.
0: Yeah, what's your question for Fred?
2: Hey, Fred. How are you?
1: Very well, thanks, Harry. What's your question today?
2: Yeah, just a couple of things on black holes. I'm astounded by this TON 618 that's out there. And just before that, I'm studying the Milky Way, and I hope I'm reading this right. We have 100 million black holes within this thing. That's just, and we're traveling 828,000 kilometers per hour through the Milky Way galaxy. It's just mind-boggling. But getting back to TON 618, there's a couple of guys in Mexico in 57 discovered this, the TON and Zindler Observatory there in Puebla, of all places, Mexico. And it's just phenomenal. There's what they call an accretion disk that's heated up to this unbelievable temperature. And then, of course, you've got the event horizon that they say light cannot escape from once light goes into it. Mm. And it's drawing in gases and particles, et cetera. But I'm just wondering, where does that all go? I mean, they don't know yet, do they?
0: Fred?
1: Yes. So it actually goes into the black hole. TON 618, as you've mentioned, it's one of the most massive one of the most massive black holes known in the universe, with about 60 billion times the mass of the sun. So all that stuff is in the black hole, and the black hole itself is a single point. It's in fact, a black hole is defined as a point of infinite density, where there's and it's.
0: Hello, Fred.
1: It's so peculiar. We know probably now have several hundred thousand black holes. Many of them are supermassive black holes in the center of galaxies. Those objects, we believe, were formed in the early universe. This is very new stuff that's come from the James Webb Telescope. We used to think it took nearly the age of the universe to grow these supermassive black holes, billions of times the mass of the sun in galactic centers. But it looks as though they might have been there very close to the beginning of time, 13.8 billion years ago. So your question's on the frontiers of knowledge, Harry, and thank you very much for it.
0: Mm. There is some other news that you bring about black holes and how they merge or collide.
1: Yeah, this is it's actually continuing that theme that Harry's just raised, really, that we've got some new work which has come from research carried out in the United States, which is analysing the gravitational wave signals that we get from colliding black holes. And this, you know, once again, this is physics at its cutting edge. The first collision of black holes was only detected in 2015. Now we've seen several hundred of these events. And what they do is they look at the way the space itself is rippling as these gravitational waves are emitted by colliding black holes. And when you analyze the signal, it's a lot like analyzing an audio signal. You know, when we hear sound waves, we hear different frequencies in it, and that gives sound its characteristics. It's what tells us whether it's an oboe playing or a double bass, to use a symphonic and analog. And all that also happens as space shakes with these gravitational black hole gravitational waves that come from black hole collisions. And by deeply analyzing these things, you can learn about not just the two black holes that have collided, but whether those black holes, or whether one or both of those black holes, have collided before and formed a bigger black hole, because that's how we think black holes grow, by multiple collisions. But these scientists have now looked in detail at the gravitational wave signature and discovered that there are features in that will tell you about, actually, it's about the spin of the black holes, how fast they're rotating. Apparently, the faster the rotation you find, the more likely you are to be seeing a black hole that's already had one collision before the collision that you see in the gravitational wave signature. It's a complicated story. I hope I'm making it clear. But what it's doing is giving you a bit of a history of the black holes that are merging. You can tell whether one of them, or perhaps both of them, have already been in a merger, have previously merged. And that's good evidence for the fact that, you know, the idea that black holes do grow by colliding with one another, which is the current thinking on their origin.
0: It's kind of frightening, though, don't you think? The idea that all of that energy is disappearing.
1: Yes, that's right. In terms of, do you mean the stuff that's going into a black hole to make it very, very dense? Yeah, they're weird. They're just weird. The nearest big one to our own solar system is at the center of our galaxy. It's about 25,000 light years away. And that's a black hole that's about 4.6 million times the mass of the sun, which has grown up by these collisions that we were just talking about. But it's so far away that it has no effect whatsoever on our own solar system. Even stars which are quite nearby and are actually in orbit around the black hole survive relatively unscathed. The main reason for that is that the black hole is not gobbling up a lot of material, which makes it effectively radioactive. It makes it emit high-energy radiation, and that's dangerous. But that's not happening in our galactic center black hole. And even if it was, at the distance we are from it, we would probably just see spectacular events in the galactic center.
0: Mm. Some more questions here. 0467 922 702 on the text line. Steve in Sydney asks, Fred, I've been looking at the amazing full moon tonight in Sydney. You can see the impact craters. They're pretty clearly visible in the full moon tonight. What kind of force would it take to affect the moon's orbit?
1: Something very significant. The moon's a massive object. It's an 80th of the mass of the Earth, which is quite large compared with its primary. Most satellites of the planets are much, much smaller in relative mass compared with the parent body. So the moon's massive. It has had major collisions. And I think the impact basins that your listener was referring to are what we see as these dark smudges on the surface of the moon. I, too, was looking at the full moon last night as it rose here above the River Rhône in France. It was very spectacular, I can tell you. And yes, those impact basins are very visible. They're darker in color because they're full of basalt, basically. Basalt. They were basalt plains. They flooded after an impact. They were flooded by liquid lava. So the kinds of forces that do that come from relatively large asteroids, which were very, very common in the early history of the solar system. In fact, most of those features that we see on the moon with the naked eye, you don't need a telescope to see them, those features would have arisen within the first 100 million years of the solar system's existence, bearing in mind it's 4.7 billion years old now. And so at that time, there were a lot of kind of half-finished planets roaming around the solar system, some of which were big enough to impact the moon and cause these giant basins. And the biggest of them is down in the South Pole. There is a region of the South Polar region, sorry, the South Polar area. It's the Aitken South Pole Basin. That's probably the biggest impact crater that we know in the whole solar system. And it would have been an object probably several hundred kilometers in diameter that impacted the moon back in its early history. Not enough to change its orbit, though. It damages the planet or the world itself, the moon, but orbital changes will be relatively small after that, not significant in terms of, you know, shoving it away from our from its gravitational hold or the Earth's gravitational hold on it.
0: Mm. Chris joins us in Sydney. Hello, Chris.
3: Hi. Good evening.
0: Yeah, go ahead.
1: Hello. Hi, Chris.
3: Hi, Fred. This question with light waves and cancelling out, you know, because, you know, telescopes, some are reflecting.
0: This is the topic that Fred raised last week about the giant mirror that was going to reflect the sunlight to the dark places of the Earth.
3: So if I'm standing in front of a mirror and I look directly in front of me at one small pinhole, pin speck, I will see, if it's directly in front of me, I'll see myself. If I move 10% to the left and I look at that exact same spot on the mirror, it will reflect something else that's on the other side. If I move 20% over, 30% over, and I keep looking at that exact same spot, I see different images reflecting. So what's happening is that one speck on the mirror, there's an infinite number of reflections occurring. Why don't all those light waves cancel out?
1: Oh, that's a great question. That is a really good question, and I get what you're saying. That you're absolutely right. There's virtually an infinite number of light waves. Light waves can cancel out and form darkness, actually, by a process called interference. But you need quite special conditions for that to occur. With those millions of, it's probably better to think of them as photons, subatomic particles, which are hitting the mirror and reflecting off some of

0: them probably do cancel out those photons, but the fact that you've got such a huge number means that you will see, to the human eye and probably to most detectors that we can use, you won't actually see any difference. It won't show any diminution of the reflected ray. The sort of data that you've just suggested there, your 10 and 20%, that's the first law of reflection, that the angle of incidence is equal to the angle of reflection. The two are equal, and that's why as you move, your vision, your line of sight to the mirror moves in the opposite direction on the other side of the reflected spot. First year physics, it's good stuff too.
1: Good on you, Chris. Does that answer it?
2: Not really, because it's like an infinite number of reflections in that one exact spot. How is that possible?
0: It's pretty good. You know, photons are tiny objects. You can illuminate a surface with the photons, and that surface will actually, if it's a surface that will absorb, unlike a mirror which reflects it, it will basically increase slightly in temperature. So every surface that you can think of on the planet is always being impacted by gazillions of photons at any one time during daylight anyway, and at night it's a few less. They're still there and they cope with it quite well.
1: Thank you very much, Chris, for that. We're losing our time with you, Fred, because we've only got a couple of minutes. And Frank wants to know, Fred, what do you think of the fires that are sweeping across France and parts of Spain at the moment?
0: Yeah, we've been keeping an eye on those because that's where we are. There are none in the area that we are. We were down in southern France last week, and there were certainly some places that looked as though they had fire through them. Some of them might have been, the kind of burns that we see to prevent forest fires. There is a news item, actually a space news item related to this, because there's a European Space Agency tracking station near Madrid. It's about 80 kilometers from Madrid that almost seems to have been burned, but the fire stopped just before it got to the boundary. I think it's still a place where not all the staff can attend because it's still quite dangerous, but the tracking station is back online and working again now. They've declared it as being safe, so the fire didn't actually damage things, but there was a time when people thought it was going to.
1: Gosh. And you're heading to Spain in the next few weeks, are you?
0: Indeed. In a couple of weeks' time to observe the eclipse, which will be in 2 weeks after the full moon. So 2 weeks later than the full moon, which is effectively today, you get a new moon, and that new moon will actually block off the sun from where we will be in northern Spain. That will be in a fortnight. Meanwhile, we'll be travelling through France and Spain to get there.
1: Sounds terrible. Andrew wants to know, Fred, at CERN, when you went to visit the Large Hadron Collider, is it true that scientists are studying subatomic particles, and is there any knowledge yet of subatomic particles that might help explain gravitational force?
0: Yes, that's a great question too. And that was it's always been the hope when you build a collider like that, that's exactly the kind of thing you're looking for. You're looking for holes in our theory of the way physics works. We believe that the subatomic world has 16 basic particles plus another one called the Higgs particle, the Higgs boson, which was discovered back in 2012. That sort of zoo of particles is all we know of at the moment, but there are things that we can't explain because of it, and dark matter and dark energy, two things very close to the hearts of astronomers, they're part of it, but also gravitation is as well. We don't understand gravity in the same way that, for example, we understand electromagnetic radiation, light and rays. So a quantum theory of gravity has eluded scientists ever since Einstein was working on it in the 1930s. We still haven't got there with a theory of gravity to detect the particle that might carry gravitational forces. It's one of the things that drives people on to build ever bigger colliders. The next big thing is the Future Circular Collider, which they're planning at CERN, but that's still a long way off, I'm afraid.
1: Great to chat to you as always, Fred. We'll catch you next Wednesday.
0: Thank you very much, Renee. Good to talk to you.

0: You too.
1: Australia's astronomer at large, Fred Watson, who's in Europe, travelling from Switzerland through France to Spain. We catch up with him each Wednesday, and he'll be here again for us next week.
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1: Yes, and that is it for me for another Wednesday night. Let's find out what's coming up for you with Nightlife and Phil Clark. Hello, Phil.
5: Hi, Renee.
1: What do you got?
5: Well, we're going to talk about the British nuclear tests on Australian soil. Back in the 1950s, the Brits exploded a great number of atomic bombs in Australia, including a massive one on the Montebello Islands, about which Australians were told practically nothing. Even today, the Brits have withheld information about the blast, which is extraordinary to me. But we'll discuss it all with Elizabeth Tynan, who's written a very detailed history of the Montebello tests and what it all meant for Australia too. Okay, it was a different time. Mm. It was, you know, the Cold War had begun. Mm. But even so, I think Australians would be horrified if they knew in detail what went on in their name. Mm. So we'll talk about that in our first hour. What else? Amy Remekas will lead the Nightlife News breakdown for us. Would you like to be frozen after you die and in the expectation you could be thawed out and revived later?
1: Not cryogenics.
5: Well, yes, mightn't be cryo. We might do something else to you. We might pickle you, for example. But if it was possible to revive you, Renee, would you be up for it?
1: Well, would I know anybody left? Would I have any house to live in or?
5: Oh, Renee, would you have no friends?
1: I'd have no friends. What would be the point?
5: What would be the point? No one would know you. That's right. I used to run a radio program. What's radio? You know, like, exactly. Anyway, we'll talk about the current state of developments in the notion of life after death a bit later on in the program as well. Mm. What else? We'll play the Mighty Challenge, of course. Someone's got to win, so it may as well be you. And after issues of the day, we'll cross for the last time to Trevor Chappell.
1: Oh, how wonderful.
5: Because Trevor Chappell, the overnight's host, is ending a stellar career.
1: Yeah.
5: And hanging up the headphones and closing down the mic for the last time tonight.
1: Yeah, a quarter of a century of broadcasting from Trevor Chappell. That'll be a wonderful chat.
5: There'll be four hours of silence too.
1: Good on you, Phil. Looking forward to that. It's news time now at 10 o'clock and I'll catch you tomorrow.
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6: ABC News, good evening. I'm William Howard Evans. At least three people remain missing after a shopping mall in southwestern Japan was partially destroyed by an explosion shortly after Tuesday's major earthquake. North Asia correspondent Natalie Whiting has more from Kumamoto.
7: There's some very dramatic vision that's come out of this very significant blast that's brought down basically the second story. It's brought walls in. So, yeah, look, significant damage here. It's still not clear what caused that explosion. Some local reporting that people smelt gas beforehand, but we're yet to get confirmation on the cause. It happened in the aftermath of the earthquake. But look, we've got members of Japan's self-defense forces who have been using heavy machinery trying to clear some rubble in this area, and we believe that more are still trapped.
6: Spanish residents forced to flee some of the worst wildfires in living memory have started returning to their homes after the Interior Ministry announced the end of evacuation orders for 15 regions. Swathes of tinder-dry forests and properties have been destroyed west of the capital, Madrid. In the Gironde region of France, authorities are still battling fires ahead of another sharp rise in temperatures. A Gold Coast man is facing a possible death sentence in Syria over the alleged murder of another Australian. Sean Rubenstein Dunlop from ABC Investigation.

0: It was called Blue Danube. The name of the design was Blue Danube, which was actually a fairly unwieldy large weapon. It was more a proof of concept, the 1952 test. But it produced a yield of 25 kilotons. Now, the bomb that was dropped on Hiroshima in 1945 was 15 kilotons, so this was quite a bit bigger, but nowhere near as big as what happened a few years later.
1: No, that's right. That's right. So they have some other tests, don't they, at Maralinga and so on. But in 1956 comes Operation Mosaic. There's a G1 and then a G2. Now, the second of these, the G2, was the largest nuclear weapon that they'd ever exploded on Australia. Well, that they'd ever exploded, and certainly the largest on Australian soil. It was at least what do we think? It was at least four times the size of the Hiroshima bomb.
0: Yes. So the official figure is 60 kilotons, which is four times the size of the Hiroshima bomb. There's a fair amount of evidence. It's nothing definitive yet, but a fair amount of evidence to suggest it was quite a bit bigger than that. It might have been six times the size of the Hiroshima bomb. And some of that evidence is starting to come out. Some of it is still concealed by the British. So we still have some question marks over the exact size of that weapon, but we know it was a very, very large weapon. This was actually before Maralinga even opened. Maralinga didn't start operations for a few months after G2. And it the British had made a decision that they wouldn't even attempt to detonate this huge bomb at Maralinga because it would
1: It
0: be
1: was too big.
0: too big, just too big for the Maralinga site. So that's why they decided to go back to Montebello. I mean, Montebello was a very difficult site logistically. It was very remote. There was no infrastructure or very little. They did use some of the infrastructure that had been developed for Operation Hurricane when they went back. But it was a difficult site. But the British were in a hurry because they wanted to test a hydrogen weapon in the Pacific, and they had to do that before a moratorium. There was a on the horizon was a moratorium on atmospheric testing, and they had to get a whole bunch of ducks lined up to get their hydrogen weapon tested. And G2 was, well, the Mosaic series generally, the two bombs in the Mosaic series were important way stations along the path to a British hydrogen weapon. And so there was some time pressure, but there was also the pressure of them knowing how big G2 was going to be and not wanting to alarm or give any hint of that to the Australian government. And so they and to this day they have not released yield figures. They did at the Royal Commission, 1980s, did assert that it was 60.

Elizabeth Tynan. The book's called Nuclear Archipelago. It's the third in the trilogy of books that she's written about British nuclear tests in Australia. So interesting. 1-300-800-222 is the number. Thank you for all the texts wishing me well. Milo in the Blue Mountains says, great interview, Phil. I heard the Pilbara...

0: and mishandling its response, claims he denies. Paleontologists say the discovery of fossils in northwest Queensland depicting the behaviour of prehistoric animals 100 million years ago is a win for Australia. The fossils, which show a prehistoric crime scene involving a marine reptile eating one of its flying cousins before being killed by the T-Rex of the ocean, is one of the clearest examples of three-tier predator interaction ever discovered. University of New England associate researcher Matt White says the discovery is rare and will attract global attention.
1: To find that other tier, another interaction, it's rare. There might be only a dozen specimens around the world where this has been the case. So it's a really unique find and really great for Australia, especially these outback regions, so people can actually come and see the specimen on display.
0: Sport now, and Sydney FC's suffered a blow ahead of the upcoming A-League season with Spanish striker Victor Campuzano suffering a serious knee injury. The 29-year-old Spaniard's torn his ACL after landing awkwardly while challenging for the ball at training. He'll return to Spain for surgery before beginning his rehabilitation. The injury is likely to rule him out for the majority, if not all, of the upcoming season. You're up to date with ABC News.
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0: bong gone. Ray in the Bay had almonds. Stella at Bayswater. Frank from Mount Evelyn. And Annette also. Alex from Greendale says, by the way, Phil, a Zabaglione option is to replace the Marsala with cold espresso. Nice for a change-up. Mm.
1: Well, okay. Sounds good.
0: Yeah, yeah, I'd go with that. I thought, yeah. All right, question number nine. One left in Just Desserts.
1: Oh, let's go there, please.
0: What is the best-selling flavour of aeroplane jelly?
1: I will suggest possibly, look, I don't even know if they make strawberry one. Haven't had it for so long. I'll say strawberry.
0: Correct.
1: Oh.
0: What? Where did that come from? Out of the ether? yes. I personally, as a kid and even as an adult, think all aeroplane jellies taste exactly the same, actually. They're just different colours, that's all. dear. All righty, question number 10. There are no more Just Desserts. We're into the Where's That Forest? International Tiger Day, Benny and the Jets, Born and Died. Hang on, you've had 1, 2, 3, 4, 5.
1: Oh, well, that's probably my run now because...
0: What's going on here?
1: I don't know anything about the other topics.
0: Neil says nothing wrong with sounding like Lewis as long as they pay you like him. Unfortunately, Neil, I think those days are gone. I don't think anyone's getting paid like that anymore. Now, Anne, question...
1: Tiger, please.
0: International Tiger Day. Okay. I was just watching the TV in the studio a while. I didn't have the sound on, but there was a story I saw that tiger numbers in Nepal had doubled. Oh, I mean, good. Tiger numbers anywhere that double is great news.
1: Good on it.
0: All right, question number 10, international
1: tiger. It might just have been a double from one tiger to two.
0: Well, exactly.
1: Tigers.
0: They may have only had two tigers in the joint, in the whole joint, exactly. Sophie makes a good point. Sophie makes an excellent point on the text line here, Anne. Sophie says, we know that Phil is not an AI bot because he still won't answer any questions. And you see, AI would have to answer. Pat from the Point says, I've never understood what port wine flavoured jelly is purporting to taste like and also why it even exists. Oh, I agree with that.
1: But it's not genuine port that's in it. It's some imitation.
0: Yeah, all the flavours are imitations in aeroplane jellies. As I say, they all taste the same. Lorella says, I got all the Just Desserts, but they've only made me reach for the Toblerone. Lorella, have someone else. All right, question number 10. We're International Tiger Day. Which 21,000-kilometre-long landmark reaches its eastern end at Tiger Mountain?
1: I'm pretty sure I'm wrong. You said thousands of kilometres, yes?
0: Which 21,000-kilometre-long landmark reaches its eastern end at Tiger Mountain?
1: Let's try Great Wall of China.
0: The Great Wall of China, yes. What other 21,000-kilometre-long landmark is there?
1: Couldn't think of anything else, no.
0: No. Hang on, that's six, Anne. Gee whiz. Ray in the Bay had the Great Wall. Julie from Mount Garnet says the pineapple jelly is delicious. Julie, nothing flavoured with pineapple is ever delicious, in my opinion. It's one of those flavours I do not get. I don't mind eating the pineapple fruit. That's all right.
1: You know which pineapples are really nice? Not the ones that have got the spikes coming in. Oh, not the spikes, you know, the leaves.
0: Yeah.
1: And that. But what they call the topless pineapples, they're small, but they are so sweet and they are really, really, really good.
0: Well, I've never seen those. I'll have to get them. Yeah. You know, one of the worst dishes in the world must be ham and pineapple. You know when you get a pineapple ring served on a slab of ham? How is that good? How is that good, Anne? How is that good?
1: You have pineapple on pizza?
0: No, of course you don't have pineapple on pizza, Anne. Heaven's sake.
1: No, I don't either, but I must say, if I make a carrot salad, have you ever had a carrot?

0: You suggested that there was no old growth or what we call
1: it. No, I didn't say that. I got it wrong.
0: No,
1: well, I didn't say that.
0: There's an appalling amount of it still going on. And in fact, to go back to another topic.
1: There's plenty of old growth forest left in Tassie. Yes, agree.
0: No, but they're logging it. They're clear selling it. Clear selling. Just walking in and just cutting it off.
1: Oh, I know what you said that's made you annoyed. I said, haven't they mostly banned logging in native forests? That's right.
0: And of course, you know, the emeritus Bob Brown, like you, the emeritus journalist, he, the emeritus doctor and ecologist, he has taken sick lately with his lifelong partner, and he's been down here all his life, as many people have. Not me. I'm from the mainland. I'm an interloper. I'm a blow-in. I got spat out from the, north. Hang on, wait up. I got spat out from the north. I was going somewhere there. I was trying to give you a gag. I got spat back. We're down here, they call the mainland the North Island.
1: Well, yes. some people do, yeah. Now, Dee, question number 12. Question number 12 for International Tiger Day. Otherwise,
0: I don't want to be on the Tigers. I want to choose a different one.
1: Benny and the Jets, Born and Died, or Where's That Forest?
0: Well, the Forest one was done to death. Well, nearly, obviously.
1: Which one do you want?
0: Benny and the Jets has got to be an Elton John thing, hasn't it?
1: Do you want Benny and the Jets?
0: Well, what is Benny and the Jets? You're going to give me a clue?
1: I'm not going to answer any questions. Okay, here we go. Question number 12, Benny and the Jets. Which jazz clarinetist was known as the King of Swing?
0: Oh, now I've got a good chance at this. My daughter's a clarinetist, Sydney Conservatorium. What are we going to go, 60s or 50s or 60s?
1: Give me an answer, Dee.
0: Well, it's either Benny Goodman or... either Benny Goodman or... I don't know. I'm going to chance clarinet player. Well, who does Woody Allen love?
1: What's your answer, Dee?
0: Come on, help me out here.
1: Come on, Dee. I don't answer questions. You know that.
0: Oh, come on. I'm going to say Benny Goodman.
1: Benny Goodman is correct.

0: Benny with the Wang Wang Blues. All right, D, question number 13. Benny and the Jets, do you want to stay there?
1: Yeah, okay. Is it all music? You haven't told me what it is.
0: And well, I can't tell you anything, as you know. The jet boat was invented in which country?
1: Well, you'd think it was America because they purport to be, you know, the vanguard of the avant-garde. It should be a tautology, isn't it? Jet boat. But it could also be Switzerland. Are we talking salt water pans?
0: You can't ask me questions, D.
1: Oh, Jesus, you're a tough crab. So the question is the jet boat. What, the jet boat, the fastest jet boat ever on water?
0: The jet boat was invented in which country, D?
1: I'm going to chance it. Well, it could be Switzerland. England could be anywhere. I'm gonna chance it England.
0: It's not England, D. Okay. See you later. Bye-bye. Thank you. 1-300-800-222 is the number. Philippa from Sydenham. Hello, Philippa.
2: Oh, hello, Philip. I had to pick up the phone when Peter Cundall's name was mentioned.
0: Yes.
2: I was lucky enough to win one of the quizzes and had lunch with Peter Cundall at the Panicle Gardens in Melbourne.
0: Oh, great, yeah.
2: He was just charming.
0: Yeah.
2: Anyway...
0: He was a total TV character, wasn't he? He was.
2: Oh, he was. He thoroughly, the whole family engrossed each Friday. But what I learned from him, I was asking him particularly after visiting, when I was flying around, visiting England and France, the gardens, and I wanted to know particularly when he went AWOL and after the war and then finally came to Australia. I said, who do you think has given more to gardening throughout

0: your area there. And he said, what I didn't expect, he said in gardening, both the English and those in Europe, he said he thinks we're equal in their differences. However, where it came to the written word, the implements, the description and the type of gardening, there was a name for everything in French. So he said there was a he said his answer to me would be the French language has delivered more in gardening.
1: Okay.
0: And I loved that. He was very interesting.
1: Yeah, all right, question 13, Benny and the Jets. The jet boat was invented in which country, Philippa?
0: I'm going to take a guess and say France.
1: Not France. Thanks, Philippa. Bye. No, not France. It was not. Trev from Surface Paradise. Hi, Trev.
2: Oh, I thought.
1: The jet boat was invented in which country?
2: Oh, well, without knowing the answer, I'll just guess and say Australia.
1: Not Australia. Sorry, Trev, no, not Australia. Dave from Perth. G'day, Dave.
3: How's things, Phil?
1: Pretty good. Benny and the Jets. The jet boat was invented in which country?
3: I'm going to try and guess Germany.
1: Not Germany. No. No, fair enough, but no, it's not Germany. Ted in Canberra. G'day, Ted.
4: Hey, Phil.
1: Hi.
4: How you going?
1: Not bad. Question on 13 we're up to. Benny and the Jets. The jet boat was invented in which country?
4: Yeah. USA and Switzerland sounded good. I don't know. Immediately I thought Italy for some reason. I think like Lamborghini or Ferrari.
1: Yeah. What's your answer, Ted?
4: Oh, God. I'll go Italy.
1: No, it's not Italy. So, sorry, Lamborghini, Ferrari. That's, well, that could be. Could

0: football. UEFA, a European football's governing body, has scheduled an emergency meeting. They issued a statement saying football is not FIFA's to sell.
1: Australian middle distance runner Ollie Hoare has overcome a scare to qualify for the final of the mile at the Commonwealth Games in Glasgow. Hoare fell after being tripped in his heat and was unable to rejoin the leading pack, eventually finishing ninth. Australia lodged a successful appeal and Hoare will compete in the final on Saturday morning, Australian time. And Australian Oliver Saxton has claimed bronze in the men's 94-kilogram weightlifting. You're up to date now with the latest from ABC News.
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0: Here we go.
1: There were only loved a widow, a lady known as Sue. She lived all alone in Lily Lane at number 22. They said she was too good for him. She was haughty, proud and chic. But Ernie got his cocoa there 3 times every week. They called him Ernie.

0: expect. although you never know, there might be, the world might turn and, you know.
1: We'll come to our senses.
0: Maybe, Cameron. I have severe doubt about that. Hey, question 25.
1: Okay.
0: Question 25, and to win the magnet, we're in International Tiger Day. Cameron from Newcastle, complete the title of a children's book by Judith Kerr. The Tiger Who Came To...
1: Oh, goodness me, I actually haven't even heard of this. The Tiger Who Came To Dinner?
0: Not dinner, Cameron.
1: Wow.
0: No. Oh, no. Thank you,
1: mate. On my shoulders, others shall rise.
0: Yes, exactly. Exactly. Others shall rise.
1: At least I broke the duck, I'm happy.
0: On the shoulders of giants, Cameron. See ya. Bye. Ray from Membleton. Hi, Ray.
2: Hi, how you going, man?
0: Not bad. Complete the title of a children's book by Judith Kerr. The Tiger Who Came To...
2: School?
0: No, not school. Not dinner and not school. Kingsley in Adelaide. Hello, Kingsley.
3: Hello, Philip.
0: Complete the title of a children's book by Judith Kerr, The Tiger Who Came To...
3: Late.
0: No. No. Paul from Bellarine. Hello, Paul.
4: Hello, how are you?
0: Pretty good. Complete the title of a children's book by Judith Kerr, The Tiger Who Came To...
4: Tea.
0: Tea, The Tiger Who Came To... Yes, The Tiger Who Came to Tea. Good job. Excellent work, Paul. Good. I'll get some details from you, Paul, and Dave will get the magnet. At some point in the distant future, you may well receive it as well. 1-300-800-222 is the number. Lachlan says, I'm just enjoying a nice large glass of chilled creaming soda. Great stuff. Oh, wow. I just never understood that drink, Lachlan. But I never understood what the flavour is. Is it? It's not sarsaparilla. It's some other flavour, isn't it? I never understood what the flavour of creaming soda was. Good on you, anyway. Pat from The Point, The Tiger Who Came to His Senses. No. Lorella says, it came to breakfast. No. Frank from Mount Evelyn had tea. Joyce from Perth had tea. And so did plenty of others too. Margot in North Adelaide had tea as well. Nice. Nice work, everyone, and good fun.
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0: All right, time for issues of the day. Plenty of time to have a chat. So 1-300-800-222. You might like to raise things yourself. We talked last night, Finance News, with Stephen Kokoulis about the poor standard of response to inflation that the government was showing, and a lot of people on the program had some good ideas about that. You might like to continue that discussion as well. There were some interesting figures out from the ABS showing that despite the number of marriages ending in divorce being on the increase, new figures from the ABS show that we're staying together longer. So are we just delaying the inevitable because it's too expensive to split up right now? But fewer people are getting married. I wonder why. I reckon the expense. Do you think? Cost of living, probably. 1-300-800-222 is the number. Pete from Everett Park said, Jet also had a great ballad called Look What You Done. Oh, yeah, that's true. They did too. That wasn't bad. All righty. Issues of the day. Lines are open and free. Give us a call. 1-300-800-222.

A little bit of Kiss on the program. Yes, rock and roll all night. That's about it for me. And I'll tell you what, it's about it for Trevor Chappell too, who is about to open up the mic for his last time on ABC Overnights. Trev...

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Not broadcast, Mr. Trump reportedly swore while saying the US would beat Iran in response to the surprise strikes by an Iran-backed militia in Iraq. Mr. Trump paused US attacks against Iran over the weekend after 13 straight days of strikes. In turn, Iran had stopped launching retaliatory strikes against American personnel.

0: There's the Doors. And hello, I love you. Hi, Trevor. Both my mum and I would love to wish you all the best for the future endeavours. And thank you for all the wonderful discussions, laughs, and a plan of occasional good songs also. Thank you for keeping me company while I was in hospital having my appendix removed in 2024. Thank you for that, Catherine, and also Carol. This is Overnights on ABC Radio. We're about 5 minutes away from the next ABC News.
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0: I want to join us. Scott Goodings, we've just been to speak. Scott Speck will be joining us a little bit later on to take a look at classical music. And today he's going to talk about the uplifting music, the happy music that composers have written over a period of time. So keep that in the back of your head, because if you want to join him and have a chat about classical music, you can ask him anything about classical music. All you got to do is ring 1-300-800-222 or text us on 0437-774-774. Loretta Ryan and Craig Zonka are from ABC Brisbane, the breakfast program there, and they've just given us a call. Hello, both of you.
3: Hello.
4: Hello.
3: Trevor.
0: How are you doing?
3: Very well. But how are you doing? That's the question.
0: Look, I think we're doing pretty well so far. I think the closer that we get to the end of the program, I may get that little bit nervous. But so far, so good.
3: A little bit teary, maybe, Trevor.
0: I think so. I'm just having to check. There's no tissues here. So I might have to go and get some of those during the news.
5: I reckon you might need some of those, mate.
3: Yeah.
0: So true.
3: Look, we're just... We're going to miss you, Trevor, because, well, we wake up with you. We set our alarm to you and then come in to do the breakfast show. So you're a big part of our life.
0: Look, it's been a really wonderful experience doing radio. I never thought that I'd end up in radio or that I would do radio until I got the opportunity to work with the ABC as a producer.

0: She did a good job.
1: She did a good job.
0: Yeah.
1: See, I just do mine with number two.
2: I was going to say, now, who's looking after yours?
1: Me.
2: Yeah.
1: See, but I did get Kath needs to actually check it when I finish doing it. Because I do it myself. So I've only got a mirror, and so you go, you zoom through it like this.
2: You'd hate to sneeze halfway through and take a chunk out.
1: Well, sometimes the back bit, you miss it.
2: Yeah.
1: And it looks a little strange when you have that one sticky uppy bit at the back.
0: Yeah, you can reach though.
1: No, you can't. Oh, no, I do it.
0: Yep.
1: I definitely do it, but it doesn't mean they're not going to miss bits.
0: And can I just say your fringe looks great? I don't know what Kate's talking about.
1: No.
2: What fringe?
1: Thank you. I have a fringe. If you want to join us, 1-300-800-222. Text us on 0437-774-774. Have you learnt something the hard way? What was it that you learnt the hard way? And, in fact, did you learn, perhaps like Kate did, doing the same thing twice?
2: Takes a couple of goes. It's all right.
1: When you do that with the fencing, though, can a creator put a work of art with the wavy bits when you put it in the wrong direction?
0: No, you only do that once, Trevor.
1: Just the once.
0: And then you learn, instead of having to walk the wire back through all the holes and try and spin it up and have it good. Because wire's kind of difficult to work with.
1: It is.
0: You've got to cut it in a certain spot and then reattach it back together. And it's got to be done in a good way. And you know what else I learned about fencing?
1: Tell me.
0: My dad and my sister have very different opinions on how to do it. So when I was a younger fella, I got stuck in between those two, arguing a lot of times. And it pays not to agree with either side.
1: Yep.
0: You don't take sides in fencing. You let it sort itself out.
1: Is that another lesson?
0: Yeah. It is a lesson.
1: If you're with us and you would like to stay with us, all you have to do is to go to the ABC Melbourne Facebook page, and from there you need to actually push on a button. You need to push on a link that will mean that you are able to then join us after the next ABC News. So if you want to join us after the next ABC News, then do exactly that. Go to the ABC Melbourne Facebook page and you'll be able to do that. I just want to point out, if you are heading to your local breakfast programs now, I want to thank you for all of the time that you've brought to this program and what you've actually given us on this program, because it's you, the listeners, that have made this program exactly what it is. So thank you to all of you who listen. Right now, though, we're heading off to the next ABC News.
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4: Good morning, Tony Matthews with ABC News. Three people have died in a house fire in Sydney's southwest. Firefighters were called to Cornelia Street in Wylie Park at around 9:45 last night, following reports of a house fire. After the blaze was put out, the bodies of three people were found inside. Police have set up a crime scene and an investigation is underway into the cause of the fire. Conservationists are worried about possible impacts to wildlife in New South Wales after authorities confirmed the first known local transmission of H5 bird flu interstate. Federal officials say the virus was transmitted between a number of greater crested terns in South Australia, where there are currently 14 confirmed cases. There have only been two confirmed cases in New South Wales so far, and the strain has not been detected in any poultry or agriculture industries. Australian Marine Conservation Society's Alexia Wellbelove says protecting threatened species from future risk must be the priority.
5: In South America, we saw, within a case of 2 months, bird flu have caused mass mortalities from the tip of southern Chile up to Argentina within a space of 2 months. So it's possible that even if transmission begins in South Australia, that within a couple of months it could be, or less, it could be within weeks, it could be around in New South Wales.
4: The death toll from an earthquake in Japan has risen to at least 13 as rescue and relief operations continue. North Asia correspondent Natalie Whiting has more.
6: Police, firefighters and troops from Japan's self-defence force have been shifting through debris in the wake of the earthquake, which local authorities say measured 7.1 magnitude. An explosion in its aftermath, potentially triggered by a gas leak, tore through a shopping centre, collapsing much of its second floor, where many rescue efforts have been focused. Thousands of people have sought refuge in evacuation centres. Five vessels from the country's equivalent of the Navy are bringing in relief supplies, and 300 air conditioners have been flown in for the centres as a heatwave also grips the area. Natalie Whiting, ABC News, Kumamoto.

0: Two firefighters on the Greek island of Crete have died as wildfires spread further into Europe. Europe correspondent Mazoe Ford reports.
1: The two Greek firefighters became trapped in the blaze while they were moving from one fire front to another in their vehicle on the island of Crete. Residents in three villages were told to evacuate as strong winds fanned the flames. The European Union's Emergency Response Centre says Greece and Italy are set to face a heightened wildfire risk in the coming weeks. Authorities in France and Spain say the threats there have eased, but heatwave conditions in the days ahead could mean flare-ups.
0: Australia's early educators will have 6 months to complete the next stage of national mandatory child safety training. Beginning tomorrow, the training focuses on preventing and responding to child safety concerns, including how to detect grooming. It'll build on previous training that the federal government says more than 99% of early educators have completed. It's part of the government's efforts to lift safety and standards across the childcare sector. A Senate inquiry examining draft legislation paving the way for billions of dollars worth of cuts to the National Disability Insurance Scheme resumes today. The details from National Disability Affairs reporter Naz Campanella.
2: The inquiry will hear from advocates, services providers and government agencies. Set down for 3 days in Canberra and Perth, the inquiry will examine proposed changes to the laws guiding the way the National Disability Insurance Scheme operates. The federal government is looking to save the NDIS around $38 billion over the next 4 years, and those savings depend on the passage of this legislation. Changes to the bill include placing additional responsibility on parents and giving extra powers to the NDIS minister to make cuts.
0: And Irish singer-songwriter Glenn Hansard, who won an Academy Award in the 2000 film Once, has died in a motorcycle crash on the outskirts of Dublin. He was 56. News of his death has brought tributes from fellow musicians, including Bruce Springsteen, who said on social media he's heartbroken at the loss of a great musician, a good friend, and a generous and gracious man. To the weather for New South Wales, dry and mostly sunny in the east and northern inland plains, apart from the chance of showers along the northern coastal fringe. Sydney's weather, the chance of morning frost ahead of a sunny day and a top of 17 degrees. Right now it's 9 degrees on the coast and it's 4 degrees in Penrith. ABC News.
3: ABC Sydney acknowledges Aboriginal and Torres Strait Islander peoples as the traditional custodians of lands, waterways and skies across Australia. 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
5: Welcome to Breakfast. Here we are live from the Mount Victoria train station in the Blue Mountains this sunny morning, this Thursday, the 30th of July. Thank you for joining us. You're able to come down and join us live here as well. We've got a few people have turned up at this point. A lot of puffer jackets. Mark Humphreys joins me for this broadcast. Good morning, Mark.
6: I feel responsible for this. I feel this is all my fault.
5: Well, Mark Humphreys, the reason we're here is that Mark Humphreys chose the wonderful Mount Victoria train station as the best train station in Sydney. Come on, cheers.
6: Yes.
5: and three people try and unfreeze their lips.
6: Well, this is the thing, because last night we discovered that it was going to be particularly frosty. And so it's currently, what is it, minus one.
5: It's 1 year. So what's it? Yes. What is it here?
6: It's currently minus one here, but it's got the wonderful feels like minus five.
5: Oh, that's good. That's good. Yes, it feels like minus five. And Mark, lots of things Mark didn't tell me about when he chose this station. When he chose Mount Victoria Station, he didn't tell me there were ghosts, apparently. He didn't tell me that.
6: Hoping to find

0: He also seemed to have some inside information that you need ski gloves, which he didn't tell me, and I'm standing here without ski gloves.
1: I'm mainly here just to warm you up, really.
0: Yeah. I've got a sleeping bag in the back of the car in case you have to treat you for hypothermia.
1: That's right.
0: But the rest of Sydney, tops of 17 in the city, 17 in the west. It will be a sunny day. Certainly not, no sun at this point. Sydney's coast will be 9 at the moment. Gosford. It's 9 as well. Penrith 4, Cronulla 10, Hornsby 8, Campbelltown 7, and yes, Katoomba and Mount Victoria currently sitting at, what was it again, Mark?
1: It's minus 1, feeling like minus 5.
0: And feels like, it's the feels like that really matters, isn't it? It is a stunning station, even at this hour. Got one of the trains waiting to go to Lithgow Way here. The Sydney trains will be here very soon. It's gorgeous.
1: Well, this is exactly why I chose it. I mean, because we put the call out for what is the best train station in Sydney. And before people complain about, is Mount Victoria in Sydney? It's on the Sydney train system.
0: Yes.
1: And it's going out, and there are ABC Sydney listeners in Mount Victoria.
0: If you can hear us, it's Sydney.
1: That's exactly right. So, yes, there were several votes for Mount Victoria. And so, you know, because we were over several weeks, we're going all over.
0: You were traveling everywhere.
1: That's right, and saw some real duds along the way as well. I won't name them, but I might name a couple of them later on. But Mount Victoria got a lot of votes, and rightly so, because yes, you've got this, you know, heritage listed, glorious sandstone buildings dating back to what, the 1860s, and the gorgeous gardens as well. I mean, they really appreciate the work there. So I think we're going to actually speak to the gardener later on, won't we?
0: Yeah, we will speak to Donna, who's been doing the gardens there. One of the other things that did make this win. And I'm only going to go there because it made it win, not because my hands are currently about to fall off, is the heated waiting room,
1: yes.
0: The heated waiting room. Remember the heated waiting room? You've told me so much about the heated waiting room.
1: Well, this is a specialty of the Blue Mountains line. There are a few stations that have the heated waiting room.
0: This is pretty cool. Why do we not have this throughout?
1: Would you like to? Please step into my boudoir.
0: Oh,
1: isn't that gorgeous?
0: The heated waiting room.
1: And the echo. How about that?
0: Oh, yes. This is good.
1: It's very roomy.
0: It's roomy. The chairs I would describe as, they're straight, aren't they? They're quite straight.
1: Yes.
0: They give you a straight back.
1: No, that's good for your posture.
0: Very good for posture. Yeah.
1: I mean, we have talked about that there is still room. You know, although this is the best train station in Sydney, there's always room for improvement.
0: There's room for improvement.
1: And we would like to see at some point a book library.
0: Maybe a book library in here. I mean, it's got a Mind the Gap poster. Which is good.
1: Adds character, certainly. But, you know, I think there is a little bit of room for improvement here. This is where Glenbrook almost pipped the post, Mount Victoria, because there is a book library.
0: There is a book library in there, yes. It is indeed. But it is beautiful, and I love the pressed metal ceilings. There's a lot of the original stuff here. I think this particular side of the station was built in about 1911, so, yeah, pretty new.
1: That's it, exactly.
0: But the heating is good. It's wonderful. Very much enjoying the heating here. Heading back out into the cold. And we are going to be having early bird trivia this morning, everyone. We're not going to be missing out on early bird trivia. For your chance to win this classic 702 breakfast tea towel, all you have to do is answer this question. Now, we've kind of skewed this towards the people of Mount Victoria, I'd say. Anyone can actually answer this question. You can answer it here, or you can give us a call as well.
2: Early bird trivia.
0: There you go, early bird trivia. Today's the Thursday, the 30th of July, and today we're doing the special Mount Victoria special.
1: Hey!
0: Yay! Well, right. I haven't mentioned it yet. My question is, what was Mount Victoria originally named in 1834? Don't yell it out. All right, couple of the old-timers with their hands up here. Tradition dictates that we've got to have some thinking music, though, and we were going to play some thinking music in the traditional way, but that changed this morning when we turned up to the station. And local musician Paul Bergamon joined us here. You tell us how to say that.
3: It's Bergenin.
0: Bergenin. Paul Bergenin. Okay. So, Paul, you're a local. How long have you been in Mount Victoria?
3: Oh, about 20 years. Just about 20 years, yeah.
0: And you live up near the Imperial Hotel?
3: I do indeed. In Hooper Street.
0: Is this on? Yeah, great. You can do it in there. Yeah, great. Because we're going to be talking to some people who are trying to renovate and bring back the grandeur of the Imperial Hotel a little bit later. So are you looking forward to that, or do you prefer it being quieter across the road?
3: I used to perform there.

0: please, all right?
1: There's a famous ghost on the pass, actually.
0: A ghost of the past.
1: Yeah, look up that story. The lady got murdered.
0: Oh, terrible.
1: Yeah.
0: Well, any ghost stories with really fun stories behind them, Paul?
1: Not that I've got, no.
0: I guess that leads to it. All right. Well, Paul is going to do our early bird trivia thinking music. What are you going to play for us, Paul?
1: Well, it's a train theme today. This is a train rhythm. It starts with a train lyric. So Johnny Cash is can't go wrong.
0: All right.
1: So we'll crack out of Johnny Cash. It's nice and low for my voice.
0: Take it away. Take it away, Paul.
1: Here we go. Wow. You all right? Yeah, one, two.

0: And not only that, what was also not planned is as Paul played that song and talked about the train leaving, the train left for Lithgow. It was
1: poetry.
0: It is poetry. We'll have several more takes on that. But no, it was wonderful. Now, we are doing early bird trivia. We do notice there are some callers who have called in who are waiting on the lines. So we'll see if we can go local first. Who had their hand up earlier? All right, let's come over here. Yes, hello.
2: Hi, Craig.
0: This is Rod Stowe. Rod Stowe, local legend, who we often talk to about the local area.
3: Indeed.
0: Yeah. Not surprised you know.
2: Yes.
0: Well, let's see first. We'll see.
2: Okay, it's One Tree Hill.
0: One Tree Hill, Oscar. That is right. Congratulations. You get the sea towel.
2: Hey.
0: Apologies for my face being on it, Rod.
2: That's okay.
1: Is this the first winner that's actually received it, you know, in person from the man on the tea towel?
0: Yes, this is the first time it's been received on the tea towel. It's less embarrassing when I'm not standing there, the fact that it has my face on it. It's an awkward moment for everyone involved. But it is very absorbent, Rod.
2: Indeed.
0: Now, by the way, Rod, we often talk to you about the Paragon and about, you know, trying to restore the Paragon. I walked past it last night. There's kind of hoarding up outside it, suggesting that there's some kind of renovation going on. Is this the case?
2: No. We are waiting for a mediation that the regulators now arranged with the owner. If you recall when we last spoke about this, orders have been placed on the owner to do some essential maintenance. That hadn't happened. And enforcement action was commenced, and we understand that there's a mediation now on the 2nd of September, so we're waiting for bated breath.
0: So the hoarding basically made me a bit more excited than I should have been about this.
2: I think it might be, yes.
0: It is a beautiful building. I mean, there are a lot of beautiful buildings in the Blue Mountains, but definitely one that would be great to be saved is the Paragon.
2: Essentially, it's a real icon of the Blue Mountains, and as far as Art Deco is concerned, you won't find a better example, I don't think, of those sort of milk bars from the, you know, the 30s and the 40s. It's a wonderful building, yeah.
0: Now, Rod, given I've learnt from Mark Humphrey's errors over the years, I will ask you, any ghosts at the Paragon?
2: Apparently there are.

0: In a nutshell, the Imperial Hotel was built in 1878. It's the only hotel in the country that was dedicated to carry the Royal Coat of Arms. The Royal Family came to Mount Victoria in the early 1900s and stayed at the Imperial Hotel, Mount Victoria. It's had a checkered history, and it will be celebrating its 150th birthday in about another year and a bit, and we plan to throw a huge party for her.
1: So what was it last used as? Was it a hotel recently, or was it, when was it last kind of open?
0: Well, it was bought in 2017, and it was planned to be, to be fair, it was planned to be a five-star hotel through the Radisson Hotelier Group, worldwide group. They took 2 years to plan it, and then the COVID came along, and 2019 they pulled the pin. The people who had bought it didn't have the finances to continue, and they put it back on the market, and she's been closed now for 10 years.
1: Okay, but it's just been bought again recently. Is this right?
0: Well, yes, it has. A very dear friend of mine has bought the hotel, and I'm playing a huge part in bringing her back to life.
1: So what's her intention? Is it intention to... We're not going to have a Radisson-style hotel. What are we going to have here?
0: Well, we're going to have the historic hotel. We're not changing anything. We're just simply bringing it back to life as it was. We'll have very limited accommodation, but it will be your local pub, and it will be the bar and the kitchen and the food area.
1: That's fantastic. What kind of condition is it in, Phil? Like, how much work have we got ahead here?
0: Well, the condition of the hotel is poor, but just between the two of us, the buyer and myself, we have brought it back to life to a point. We're having a working bee on Saturday. So, Craig, if you would like to put your hand up and come and join us, please do. Bring up all your gardening tools.
1: Wonderful. So people can come along. So working bee, so it's open to others to come and join you.
0: Well, we're having our first working bee on Saturday, but we will have ones following that. And again, it will be the bar area open and the kitchen area open. Very limited accommodation. But again, it's one of the most historic buildings in Mount Victoria. It's the history of the hotel, as mentioned, goes back near on 150 years. And it's just an incredible building, and it's just fantastic. And honestly, if we hadn't come along now, I don't know who else would have taken it on, to be honest.
2: Phil, it's my job apparently now to always ask about any old buildings and whether there are any ghosts. So,
1: any ghosts?
0: Well, I would hope there are ghosts there. And honestly, gentlemen, if you walk the halls, if you walk the corridors of that hotel, if we were up there now, and in some ways, if I could have had you come up and broadcast from there, there is a feeling about it. Again, it goes back 150 years. You have to imagine the people that have walked through that front door, from royalty, from the royal family, to so many dignitaries. Mm. And again, it's just the most incredible thing.
2: So when you say the royal family, so who was it that...
0: Well, it was King George. Look, there were just parts of the royal family that came on tours in the early 1900s.
1: Wow, that's exciting.
0: But the vandals have been in there. And if any one of your listeners sees the Royal Coat of Arms, which was mounted above the entry point, some gentleman or some person knocked off the Royal Coat of Arms.
1: Oh, no.
0: So if you ever see it on the internet or something...
1: Here's a search for 702 listeners. If you've got a Royal Coat of Arms, if you've been to somebody's house recently and gone, it's interesting they've got a Royal Coat of Arms there. You know, there might be one spot we can find it, actually. We're going to check the museum out. Good on you, Phil, though. When do you reckon it might be open? What do you reckon?
0: Well, how long's a bit of string? But given that... We're doing our utmost to get it up and running. And as mentioned, it'll be the local pub and people will come and go. Look, I found, very quickly, there's a sign-in book for the hotel. So you don't have to sign in, but if you do, you simply say name, serial number, etc. I found it very...

0: it under a pile of rubbish a couple of days ago. The people from all around the world, Germany, Bulimikanka, Antarctic, wherever, have signed that book, and it's so complimentary to the building and the hotel.
1: Well, Phil, we can't wait to see you bring it back, and thank you for talking to us this morning.
2: Thank you.
1: Phil Mass.
0: And thank you, gentlemen, for coming to Mount Vic. It is the best spot. It's the top of the hill. And please, all your listeners, come to Mount Victoria and enjoy what we have to offer. Thank you.
1: Yes, there's lots to offer here. Now, we're going to go looking for this royal seal, because there is here at Mount Victoria Station, there's also a great historic society that's got some... all these old things. So we're going to sneak in, right? I'm going to make out like we're just wanting to learn about Mount Victoria, but you're on the lookout, of course, Mark.
3: For the royal seal.
1: For the royal... yeah, of course. We're heading over the historic bridge here. Do you like these beautiful old lights, Mark?
3: I think these are gorgeous.
1: These gorgeous lights. These were put in place for the Olympics.
3: which Olympics were they?
1: Yeah, the Sydney Olympics. These are not the traditional beautiful. These look like very old standard lights, but they're not going to. Now, we're also in a bit of a race here, because I wonder if we're going to manage to get to this... to the actual museum in time. We're coming over. Hang on a second. Tim's coming this way. Tim, no, let's come take us back, Tim. So we're going to go to the museum here, and we're looking for it. Tim, can you take us to the museum? Oh, have you locked it up, Tim? Okay, we'll go in the back door. We're going to have to see if we can get inside here, Tim. So, Mark...
4: is it has one of the old Telstra.
3: Yes, one of the old phone boxes. And I also particularly like that it's got the manual schedule. Like, it's instead of a digital sign telling you when the next train is, it's manual clock with the classic yellow style that we've sadly lost.
4: Yes.
3: And they've maintained it here. And also, I should just say, Craig, this is your first... Is this your first outside broadcast? Is this... Is that right?
1: This is indeed. Yes, it is.
3: So any errors that we make along the way is just because this is a first time for us.
1: All right. So we are now in the Mount Vic Museum.
3: Oh, hello.
1: This is fantastic. Tim joins us. Morning, Tim.
5: G'day, Craig. How are you? Welcome to the museum.
1: This is amazing, this museum. Now, this particularly I wanted to see, because... this is the refreshment rooms. These used to actually have, like, basically we... Oh, hang on a sec. We've got to use Mark's mic. Apparently my mic has stopped you working. Here you go. This railway station, when you used to pull up here, you basically used to get full service food. You could have a dine and have a dinner and sit down for dinner.
5: That's right. You could usually it was a three-course meal with soup of the day, roast, and followed by apple pie.
1: So this was a real hub, this particular station.
5: Oh, yes, it was. Initially it was the terminus of the railway line, but the main thing was going off to the Geelong Caves.
1: So people would come here for kind of a bit of tourism.
5: Yes, the hotel, for instance, is the first tourist hotel in Australia.
1: Okay, well, we've just been talking about the Imperial Hotel being returned to its former glory. So you would literally have people, there were people serving you. This was like a kind of hotel in a way.
5: Yes. There was like over 30 staff working in here at the Heights, with two barmaids working full time and a couple of girls making sandwiches all day long. And sometimes they would serve like quick meals, like sandwiches and pies, with 800 people on board.
1: Extraordinary.
3: 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What we've lost, Craig.
1: Mark is the kind of guy, Mark would love a full-service dinner every time he went on the train. So, now, we are going to have to cross to traffic, so I'm hoping we've got traffic there.
6: 702 we'll hop ABC to traffic Sydney. Now. Traffic.
7: Very good morning, Craig and Mark. Doing well on the Great Western Highway, Darling Causeway, Bells Line and Chifley Road. Just at Prospect, we do have a diesel spill, Reservoir Road westbound on ramp to the M4. So around Kingsgrove, lights on the flash, Bexley Road to Kingsgrove Avenue, and the usual build-up this morning around the M5 at Casula, also the M4. I hear the trains are coming. It's rolling round the bend on the Southern Highlands line between Mossvale and Campbelltown. It's following urgent track repairs at Mittagong Otherwise, incident free on the Blue Mountains line at the moment. 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As always, best to get the latest details before you travel. 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And guys, for the latest on the roads, it's livetraffic.com.
6: Thank you so much, Alf Paranihi. We appreciate that. You bring us up to date. We are in the Mount Victoria Museum here. We're with Tim. Tim, is this who runs this museum?
5: It's all not-for-profit organisation called the Mount Victoria and District Historical Society.
6: And so just locals, and you've amassed all of this stuff. I mean, around us, we are surrounded by so many different things, uniforms, old things from farms, railway signs, kind of cutlery, crockery, everything.
5: Yes, it's incredible. And 95%, maybe more, is from donations, local donations. We're very strict about donations, but it has to be related to Mount Victoria and district going from Leura through to Lithgow.
6: All right, they're very strict. We'll cross back to you later, Tim. We're going to get you to show us some other parts of the museum a little bit later on the show. Coming up after the show, we're going to be talking to some of the locals about the gardens here. One of the big reasons that Mark Humphreys chose Mount Victoria. He didn't choose it on the basis of warmth or ghosts, but he certainly picked it on the basis of the gardens.
2: It's 6 o'clock. Good morning. Tony Matthews with ABC News. Police are working to identify three bodies found after a house fire in Sydney's southwest. Sean Turek-Goodwin has more.
8: Emergency services were called to Cornelia Street in Wylie Park at around 9:45 and found a home engulfed in flames. Five fire trucks and 20 firefighters worked to extinguish the blaze. When they entered the granny flat at the back of the property, they found the bodies of three people. Those people haven't been formally identified. Fire and Rescue New South Wales Commissioner Jeremy Futrell is at the site where crews are continuing firefighting operations. Police have set up a crime scene and are working to determine the cause of the fire.
2: The family of an Australian man facing a possible death sentence in Syria say they have grave concerns for his welfare. Sean Rubenstein Dunlop reports.
9: 20-year-old Patrick Stevenson has been detained in northwestern Syria for nearly 7 months. The Gold Coast man has been charged with premeditated murder over the fatal shooting of another Australian, 40-year-old Abdullah Glenn Burgess from northern New South Wales. Both men had travelled to Syria separately last year. Mr. Stevenson's father visited him in prison for the first time last week and says his mental health has deteriorated significantly. DFAT says it's providing consular assistance to both families, but with no diplomatic presence in Syria, Australian officials have not visited Mr. Stevenson in prison.
2: US President Donald Trump has issued a fresh expletive-laden threat against Iran after yesterday's attacks against US bases in the Middle East. Middle East correspondent Matthew Doran reports.
10: Over the weekend, the US president paused the daily attacks against Iran, which had run for 13 consecutive nights. Iran had largely stopped attacks too, until Iranian-backed militia in Iraq opened fire on US and Saudi bases in what's been called a surprise attack. In an interview with Fox News, President Trump issued a fiery threat against Iran, swearing as he said he'd beat the country hard. It could signal a return to heavy strikes between the US and Iran, even as the wheels of diplomacy and negotiation on a lasting deal to end the war continue turning behind the scenes. Matthew Doran, ABC News, Jerusalem.
2: The US Federal Reserve has held interest rates at roughly 3.6% despite persistently high inflation and a spike in energy prices caused by the Iran war. It's the fifth straight meeting where the US Central Bank has held interest rates. President Donald Trump has put intense pressure on the Fed to cut rates instead of raising them. There are now twice as many Airbnb short-term accommodation listings than available rental properties in the state, according to a social services advocacy group. A report by Homelessness New South Wales found there'd been a 15% increase in Airbnb listings in Sydney alone in the year leading up to March. The organisation's CEO, Dominic Rowe, is calling for the introduction of a 7.5% levy on short-term accommodation.
11: We know that across New South Wales there's a housing and homelessness crisis. In New South Wales alone last year, 68,000 people asked for help from homelessness services, and that's just the tip of the iceberg.
2: Breast cancer and endometriosis patients will

0: have free ongoing access to the life-saving drug Zoladex 3.6 milligrams after backlash to a decision to remove it from Australia. Mary Lloyd has more.
1: Last month, breast cancer and endometriosis patients heard a drug they rely on to suppress estrogen production would not be available on the pharmaceutical benefits scheme or the private market from November. AstraZeneca said they were pulling Zoladex 3.6 milligrams from shelves for commercial reasons and would set up a six-month access program. After an outcry from patients and advocates, the company now says it will offer the drug for free to any patient who needs it, indefinitely. The drug lowers the risk of breast cancer recurring and slows tumour growth. Patients with endometriosis use it to manage their condition.
0: And briefly in sport, Australia's swimmers have made history at the Commonwealth Games, claiming a further six golds in Glasgow. Looking at the weather around the state, dry and mostly sunny in the east and northern inland plains, apart from the chance of showers along the northern coastal fringe. Sydney's weather, the chance of morning frost ahead of a sunny day and a top of 17. Right now it's 9 degrees on the coast and 3 in Penrith. ABC News, the time now, 6:05.
2: Good morning. Welcome to AM. I'm Melissa Clark in Canberra, coming to you from Ngunnawal country and acknowledging other custodians. Egg producers are bracing for a potential bird flu outbreak among their flocks after authorities confirmed the deadly virus is now spreading from bird to bird here in Australia. While it hasn't reached the poultry industry yet, there are fears it soon could, which would lead to mass deaths. Political reporter Evelyn Manfield has more.
3: In South Australia, where the number of suspected bird flu cases is climbing, the poultry industry is getting ready.
4: As of the last 24 hours, I think that's become a little bit more inevitable now that we're seeing some locally transmitted cases.
3: Martin Rohde is the general manager of Rohde's Eggs, home to more than 200,000 chickens across their two farms. While the virus hasn't been detected in poultry farms, he believes it eventually will be.
4: I think there is a very good chance that unfortunately it will, and obviously the impact of that will be quite devastating.
3: They've got biosecurity measures already in place. In fact, they've been preparing for years.
4: Making sure that no one that hasn't been, I guess, authorised or organised to enter the farm. And then when they do enter the farm, it's a will wash and we make sure people sign in. And if they have been on other poultry farms, then we don't allow them to enter.
3: Authorities say there are now 27 confirmed cases of the H5 bird flu in Australia, spread across WA, SA, New South Wales and Queensland, with more suspected cases. The strain has caused havoc across the globe, but until recently hadn't made it to Australia. The concern with this particular strain is just how deadly it is. In the month of March,

0: Sorry, delays into Prospect, Dieselsville, Reservoir Road, westbound on-ramp to the M4, Ludman Breakdown, and Alden Road at the M12. Delays for the M5 from Beach Road to Moorbank Avenue and the Hume Highway building northbound. We've got traffic delays if you're leaving Victoria Road through Drummoyne this morning, and so far it's been a great run leaving in from the Princess Highway. We've got queues from Blakehurst, but that's easing now nicely on a Tom Uglies Bridge. From ATN, I'm Vic LaRusso.
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2: Yes, welcome to Breakfast. This Thursday, the 30th of July, we come to you live from Mount Victoria Railway Station in Mount Victoria in the Blue Mountains. Mark Humphreys joins me. The reason we are here, he chose it as one of the great railway stations, the best, the greatest railway station of Sydney. And look, it is a gorgeous place to be this morning.
3: Oh, it's really a new train turns up right now.
2: Look at this.
3: Perfect timing.
2: As if on cue. And a couple of the reasons you chose it, we're going to be finding out about those very soon, Mark. One, beautiful gardens. Gardens seem to be one of the big things that stood out to you at various railway stations.
3: Absolutely. Warunga station was another contender for best station because of the gorgeously manicured gardens.
2: And I think in some ways it was probably the only reason McDonald Town Station fell down. It was the lack of its gardens.
3: That's right, exactly.
2: The other reason, of course, is the historical items. The historical nature of this particular place, it's been built in 1868, I think, and we'll be finding out the history of this and the local area of Blue Mountains very soon as well with local historian Sue Collins. Weather today, tops of 17 in the city, 17 in the west. It will be a sunny day. Sydney's coast is 9, Gosford is 9, Penrith is 4, Cronulla 10, Hornsby 8, Campbelltown 7. And, Mark, I'm going to come to you for local reports.
3: Yes, indeed. We're currently minus one in Mount
2: Still
3: Victoria,
2: minus one.
3: But don't worry, it feels like minus six.
2: Feels like minus six now. So that's good because at 5.30 it felt like minus five. So I'm glad that we've lost a bit of that felt-like temperature that was out here.
3: Yes, this will be your first and last outside broadcast, won't
2: it? Yes, I must admit I hadn't really appreciated the joys of inside broadcast until now. No, but it is wonderful. We've got lots of locals have turned up. We've had hot chocolate made
3: Thank
2: for
3: you,
2: us.
3: Thank you, Emma, who brought hot chocolate.
2: We've been very lucky. So.
3: Emma also won the whistle tickets. Emma's a big winner. She won Phantom of the Opera tickets. So that Emma, long-time listener, and she's, you know, finally paid us back with the hot chocolate.
2: Oh, hang on a second. I'm concerned now. Hang on a second. ABC Editorial's going to take... Now that we've been bribed by Emma, we're going to have to take all the tickets back. Oh, no. This is tragic news. Now, we're going to go and speak to... oh, by the way, some texts coming in. Oh, great text. Somebody says, stayed at the beautiful Imperial Hotel in the late 90s with our five young children. They still talk about the buffet breakfast and the crispy bacon, says Liz in Tarramurra. So very keen to obviously see the Imperial Hotel come back to life. Joe asks, Craig, you're doing a great job. Are you warm enough? Joe, I'm feeling not too bad.
3: I feel those fingers. There's still circulation.
2: You're just feeling my fingers. I didn't feel a thing.
3: Oh, you didn't feel anything? Okay.
2: And, somebody says, Craig, I'm so happy to hear you broadcasting from Mount Victoria. It's wonderful to hear this broadcast from the area of the Blue Mountains. It's a lovely area of the Blue Mountains. Now, one of the reasons that this station was chosen is because of its gardens. It has beautiful gardens. And the person behind this is Donna Bergenin, the Mount Victoria Station gardener, who joins us now. Morning, Donna.
4: Good morning.
2: So you have done an amazing job. Basically, you clinched the winning for Mount Victoria Station because of your beautiful gardens.
4: Okay. Wow, that makes me feel really special.
3: There you go. That's it. I mean, have you gone to other stations and compared? Do you go to other stations and see what they're doing and get ideas and or maybe even sabotage their gardens?
4: No, definitely not. So this is a real established garden. There's been a lot of special gardening people that have worked here for a very, very long time and over the years. So it's maintaining it and doing lots of little pretty bits. I like the flowers and I grow them from seed.
2: Oh, wow. So you're spending a lot of time on the garden here. It's pretty much... Are you full-time on the garden?
4: No, I do have to do other stuff.
2: We're talking to your boss very soon. We might just see if we can move you up to full-time gardening here.
4: I've actually got a little greenhouse around the back of the signal box there ready for my seeds.

0: We're talking to your boss very soon. We might just see if we can move you up to full-time gardening here.
1: I've actually got a little greenhouse around the back of the signal box there, ready for my seeds, protected from the ice in winter.
2: And do you have to sort of run your ideas for the garden by people? Is there a committee or is it you, this is your
1: this
2: vision?
1: Is me. So I think I spend all winter planning on what I want to do.
0: So we're here in winter now. So if we came in spring, what would this look like?
1: A lot brighter, yeah. Lots more flowers in these pots under here. Fill up this garden bed down here with lots of extra flowers, yeah.
0: It is sunny though.
2: And so are there, do you know how many varieties of plants you have here or anything like that?
1: There's too many.
2: Too many.
0: Too many plants. You don't often hear that from a gardener. But it's an amazing thing. We were interested because Mark went to a lot of railway stations. Mm. We said a few of them did have beautiful gardens. Yeah. We saw some beautiful ones on the North Shore line. But a lot of the places really that don't have it, it's not necessarily a compulsory part, obviously, of a station.
2: Some are very sparse. There's really nothing at all. And so that's what was is particularly remarkable about Mount Victoria. And so, I mean, I don't know to what extent you can go into this, but is there a sort of like a special a budget set aside? I'm always curious about how do these different stations, you know, has Mount Victoria been granted a special
0: good question.
2: Bonus gardening budget?
1: If I ask my manager nicely when I need stuff, I can get stuff. apart from that, I just like my mum's garden. I get a lot of cuttings under the stairs up there. You'll see all my pots and my little, I call it my office, under the stairs with all my little pots.
0: It's fantastic. Well, keep it up. It's amazing work, as we said. I got you on the line. Now, we're about to speak to Ash Parr, the area manager for Western City Trains here. Morning, Ash.
3: Morning.
0: See, Donna's asked for a raise, I think, and she wants to be a full-time gardener and a full-time gardening budget. No doubt she'll be coming to you for that, eh?
3: Yeah, conversation for another time.
0: Now, Ash, this is a very special station because of the history here. Your father used to work here as well.
3: Correct, yeah. My dad was the last station master of Mount Victoria and heavily contributed to all the gardens here and other stations along the Blue Mountains.
0: Yeah, it's an amazing thing. I mean, is there an extra responsibility on a station manager and yourself as well looking after this area when you have a station? It's not just a station, but it's basically a piece of history.
3: Correct, yeah. You maintain the heritage and the community spirit as well. I think I've worked in many places and the Blue Mountains really does have that community connection that we need to continue to maintain and make sure we don't lose that.
0: All right, we look forward to coming back and seeing what Donna's got when she's got that $1 million budget. Definitely Ash promises. I'm not entirely sure if he's on with that. I'm not sure. We talked about the history of this station. The history is a big part of it. Blue Mountains is packed with history, and Mount Victoria being one of it. It's one of the most historic towns in the mountains, containing some of the oldest buildings. But it's also got the curious tag of being one of the oldest towns in Australia that was built with tourism in mind. Sue Collins is a Blue Mountains history buff who takes people on historical walking tours around the various towns and villages. She joins us now. Morning, Sue.
4: Good morning and welcome to the historic and unexpected Mount Victoria. How spectacular is this?
2: Oh, I love that.
4: Spectacular. And the station, the sun's about to rise. What more could you ask for? It's about 0 degrees, so it was minus one earlier. It's now zero.
0: Oh, it's really warming up. That's what we'll say about it. So when you do tours, is Mount Victoria Station part of the place?
4: Mount Victoria Station is definitely part of it because the village wouldn't exist without Mount Victoria Station. So if we go back, of course, we're all familiar with the highway that goes through, you know. Well, it used to go through until Victoria Pass was closed, but I'll leave that for another segment, it would go all the way through, but going off at Mount Victoria, it was too steep. So when the railway line was built, they followed the line of the highway and then got to here, the terminus, and went, well, there goes the pass that way, but how about the railway go this way out towards the wonderful zigzag that, of course, you're probably familiar with, the zigzag railway. We needed then a terminus, and so this became the terminus. The town didn't exist. The area was known as One Tree Hill, as Rod got correctly in the trivia earlier. So it was known as One Tree Hill, and when the station was being built, it was One Tree Hill. But then Governor Belmore, who was the governor for the state at the time, his job was to open up the new railway in May of 1868. And what he did is he doesn't like the name One Tree Hill. I mean, let's be honest, it sounds like we're in Auckland. No one wants that. Can't have that whatsoever. So what he did was change the name. Now, we had Victoria, Mount Victoria over there, but we couldn't call the town Victoria because those Mexicans to the south of us had already grabbed that name for their colony. So we couldn't grab that, so the town was called Mount Victoria. And if you read the article in May,

0: 1868 when it opened. The article said, we opened the railway station in Mount Victoria, open bracket, One Tree Hill, close bracket, because people didn't even know where Mount Victoria was. But that's not the case anymore, is it, Craig? Everyone knows where it is.
1: Another train turns up here. I've seen some of those early photos of Mount Victoria in those first days. And this incredible, you know, platform that we see here was built, and there was almost nothing else around. It was kind of an empty town with this incredible two-story sandstone station built.
0: Absolutely, and I know that Tim was earlier talking to you about the railway refreshment room. I get on a train these days at Central with a skim flat white in a keep cup for the record, there, Craig, and a muffin, because that's what you travel with today. But in those days, you didn't eat in public, so I've been traveling on a steam train all the way up 5 hours to get here. That's when I disembark and have a meal. And I know that Tim was talking to you about that earlier. So that's the reason that the building on the other side, which is the Lithgow bound, the western side, was built over on that side. And then they built accommodation above. Where we are right now, this is the 1912 side. We're on the Sydney side. The train has just pulled in. This is the Sydney side. And it was built as the railway refreshment room. And can I tell you, we're standing right outside the bar. I don't know if it's too early for us to go there. This was an add-on. Now, for the record, of course, what would have happened in those days if we were travelling together and you wanted a drink? With all due respect, you'd be allowed to go in there, but you'd have to pick up my drink because women weren't allowed.
1: No women allowed, yes. I noticed that.
0: Your tobacco products were in there, your cigarette products. I was allowed to drink in the dining room, but you had to go and buy it for me. So thank you very much for doing that.
1: I noticed as well, one of the other historic items here is the old gentleman's lavatory here. It's closed off now. It's now just being used as a storage room, unfortunately. On your tours, does the old gentleman's lavatory ever come up, or is it not part of the room? I mean, it's featured on the historical list
0: It is, and it's not going to surprise you that it's not part of my tour, and I apologise for that. My experience of gentlemen's bathrooms is pretty limited in my many, many years of existence, so apologies there. But yeah, there was a ladies' one on the opposite side, the gentleman's one here. The ladies' one was modernised, so that's the reason that this one here is a little bit more historic.
2: You mentioned that this is the newer side, but this is platform one. So what was the other side?
0: Oh, well, we can't explain one and two to you. I mean, my gosh.
1: So yeah, Mark, I don't think they opened that one and go, let's call this platform two. We'll work backwards.
2: That's what I was trying to work out.
0: What would have happened, of course, back in 1816, right up until 1902, there was one train line. Just down the end there was a turntable. The engine would turn around and then head back again or in either direction. So it wasn't until 1902 that we got dual carriageway, and that's the reason that when you do catch the train, as the people here on the train are about to depart, they will go through most of the Edwardian Federation period railway stations, because they were then built when we got the dual carriageway going both directions.
1: What are other parts of the Blue Mountains? Where else do you do your tours? What are the other parts that really are steeped in history?
0: Everything is steeped in history, of course. The Blue Mountains was where people learnt to holiday, which is fantastic. We are the holiday destination of Australia. More people came here for their honeymoon than anywhere else. And places, the best example of that, of course, is Katoomba and also Leura as well. So where do I do my walking tours? Katoomba, the train is pulling out. There we go, we wave to them. Thank you very much. So Katoomba, I look at the honeymoon capital of Australia. I do a walking tour of Leura, where I look at why Leura is a Federation village, why it's been kept in a time warp for 100 years, which is beautiful as we go. And Mount Victoria, of course, the first town built for tourism. And I know that you mentioned that just in your entry piece there. So I've got a walking tour happening here in Mount Victoria on Sunday. People can find that online. Book a walking tour. And what we're doing with that one is the steam train's going to come through straight afterwards. How brilliant is that? So we're going to do a walking tour, hear the story, and then stand right here on the platform as the steam train passes through.
1: Well, you can imagine you were there when it first opened. Good on you. Thank you very much.
0: No.
1: Imagine I said, Sue. Good on you, Sue. Thank you so much. Coming up after the news, we're going to speak to Matt Longland, the head of City Trains, about the new Maryong trains. Yes, did he come up on one? Have you tried them? Let us know your thoughts. So 046792702. And no doubt you've heard that Victoria Pass is closed. The old convict bridge finally gave way. You'll hear from the head of the Blackheath Chamber of Commerce, Michael Parg, about what it means for local businesses. You're on 702 Breakfast. It is 6:30.

0: Good morning, Tony Matthews with ABC News. Three people have died in a house fire in Sydney's southwest. Firefighters were called to Cornelia Street in Wylie Park at around 9:45 last night following reports of a house fire. After the blaze was put out, the bodies of three people were found inside. Police have set up a crime scene and an investigation is underway into the cause of the fire. Hundreds of thousands of Australians who didn't vote in last year's federal election have paid up to millions of dollars in penalties. Here's political reporter Jack Mackay.
1: The Australian Electoral Commission has issued apparent failure to vote notices to more than 1.3 million Australians following the 2025 poll. As of May, 207,000 people had paid a $20 administrative penalty, which means they've collectively forked out about $4 million. About 250,000 of those who failed to vote provided a valid and sufficient reason to the AEC for not casting their ballot.
0: The response to anti-Semitism in primary and secondary schools will be scrutinised at the Royal Commission today. Gavin Coote has more.
2: The inquiry is examining how organisations prevent and respond to anti-Semitism and will today focus on education. It's previously heard evidence of anti-Semitic abuse targeting Jewish students and teachers and concerns that complaints to school management weren't adequately addressed. Today the inquiry will hear from Australian Jewish historian Suzanne Rutland, who's expected to outline how schools could improve accountability and provide a safe space for Jewish people. Australia's Special Envoy to Combat Anti-Semitism, Gillian Siegel, will return to give evidence and will discuss the rollout of anti-discrimination training in schools.
0: New South Wales police have charged three men and seized $3 million worth of drugs following an investigation into an alleged kidnapping. The investigation was triggered by a report two men had been allegedly assaulted and kidnapped at gunpoint by five men in St John's Park in April. Police will allege the two men were at the address to supply 6 kilograms of cocaine to the group, which allegedly attempted to kidnap them and steal the drugs. Two men have previously been charged over the incident. Police charged another three in raids at Parramatta, Casula and Arncliffe yesterday, in which large quantities of drugs were also seized. New research from the Australian National University in Canberra shows Australians have become less likely to trust one another. The latest ANU poll of more than 3,500 people finds interpersonal trust between Australians is at its lowest level since 2020. Head of the ANU School of Politics and International Relations, Nicholas Biddle, says the decline can be attributed to growing debates about political and international issues.
3: People are seeing that there may be more fractures, more kind of disagreement and an inability to kind of work through those disagreements in some of the public debates which we're having at the moment around international conflicts, views on things like housing.
0: Soccer's governing body, FIFA, has promised member associations more than $57 million each if they back a controversial plan to sell stakes in major competitions, as the backlash to the idea continues to gain pace. The BBC's Mike McCarthy has more.
4: UEFA were first out of the blocks, saying that FIFA had crossed the line. They have since been joined by CONCACAF, which governs football in North America, and the equivalent body in Asia, the AFC. They both criticised the lack of consultation that they've had about the plans. Certainly the fear from UEFA is if private investors were involved in the World Cup, they are likely to want more teams in the competition and perhaps the World Cup to take place more regularly than every 4 years, so it generates more money. The same would likely be true of the Club World Cup, and UEFA's clearly concerned about the impact that that would have on the value of their own competitions and the Football Canada in general as well.
0: And two of the NRL's form teams go head-to-head when the eighth-placed North Queensland Cowboys host the second-placed Sydney Roosters to open round 22. The Cowboys are enjoying some momentum after an 18-10 home victory over Brisbane last week, while the Roosters made it five victories in a row with a narrow win over Newcastle. To the weather around the state, dry and mostly sunny in the east and northern inland plains, apart from the chance of showers along the northern coastal fringe. Sydney's weather, the chance of morning frost ahead of a sunny day and a top of 17 degrees. Right now it's 9 degrees on the coast and 3 in Penrith.

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1: Traffic.
2: Good morning, it's Al Paranihi from the Transport Management Centre at Erskine Park. Still quite heavy traffic following an earlier crash on Erskine Park Road, just near the industrial park, so take some extra care there until that eases. Through Roseville, a southbound truck breakdown on the Pacific Highway at Clanville Road. Another truck breakdown, this time at Thornley in the North Connects Tunnel northbound. It's just been pushed off into the breakdown lane. Still some heavy traffic around the M4 at Eastern Creek for the Lighthouse Interchange. Likewise, the M5, M7 junction as you come through Preston's, as you make a run along the M5 into Casula and Liverpool. Trains on the Blue Mountains and the T1 Western Line are running on or close to time, as are all other lines on the suburban and intercity train lines. Likewise, all other modes of public transport. Always best to plan ahead before you travel at Transport. NSW.info or livetraffic.com for the roads.
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3: Yes, you are listening to 702 Sydney Breakfast. We are here at Mount Victoria Station as the sun is starting to rise. The sun's rays are coming up, peaking up. They are not yet warming us up, but we are visually appropriate at the moment. Coming up, we're going to be speaking to Matt Longland, the head of City Trains. What are your thoughts about the new Maryong trains? Let us know, 0467 922 702. And also, you've no doubt heard about the Victoria Pass being closed. We'll speak to the Blackheath Chamber of Commerce head, Michael Park, to find out what it means for local business. So we've heard some ups and some downs, actually, around the local area while we've been here. Weather today, tops of 17 in the city and 17 in the west. It will be a sunny day. Sydney's coast is 9 degrees, Penrith 4, Cronulla 10, Hornsby 8, Campbelltown 7 and Katoomba 0 degrees. What is it here at Mount Victoria? Mark Humphrey's the man that chose this as the place to be. What's the temperature, Mark?
4: Well, you know, when we started the program at 5:30, it was minus one and felt like minus five. But now, what is it, 6:30 now, and it's minus one, feels like minus six. So we're somehow going backwards.
3: We're still minus six. What is this sun doing nothing?
4: I know, exactly. So sorry about that.
3: No, apologies again. It's fine again. It is wonderful. It is a beautiful station. It is an absolute beautiful station. And we are joined now by Matt Longland, who's the CEO of Sydney Trains. He's here at Mount Victoria Station. I bet you wish all the stations looked this good.
5: Good morning, Craig. It's a beautiful station, Mount Victoria. It's so great to get up to the mountains.
3: It is wonderful to get up to the mountains. Now, of course, there are new trains here for people who are travelling to the mountains, the Maryong trains. Is that all of the trains down to the mountains?
5: Yes, so we've got 16 Maryong trains operating on the Blue Mountains line, so from Lithgow through Mount Victoria here, Katoomba, all the way in through Penrith into the Sydney city. So every suburban train on the intercity line now is a Maryong train, which is great news. We retired the old V-set trains in January of this year. It was a very sad day for lots of locals. They ran for about 50 years, the V-sets, and they were the train that ran on the mountains. So a sad day to say goodbye to the V-sets. But the Maryong train is performing very well. It's much more reliable, it's more accessible, and it is more comfortable for passengers as they're making that trip into Sydney.
3: I bet you were relieved when Al said all the trains were running on time, the Blue Mountains line.
5: Well, I did check with The Rock, and it's good service across the whole network this morning, not just the Blue Mountains.
4: Can I ask, did you put them out a message this morning saying, look, we're doing a live OB from Mount Victoria, we can't have any stuff-ups, yeah. All right? Everyone needs to be on time. Is that what happened?
5: I actually put the message out last night, Mark, and The Rock do a great job. They keep an eye on the whole network, but they're keeping a special eye on the Blue Mountains today.
3: Who are The Rock?
5: The Rock is the Rail Operations Centre.
3: Okay, so this is the flash place with all the big screens and that.
5: Correct. These are the people that push the buttons and pull the levers and keep the trains running reliably across the network.
3: So the Maryong's been rolled out to Newcastle, South Coast, all around. What is it about it that, you know, what are the benefits of this compared to the old train?
5: Look, the Maryong train, as I said, the key benefit is reliability from an operator's perspective. So that's about keeping trains running more reliably without breaking down. The V-sets were a beautiful train. They were a very mechanical train. It's a bit like a sort of a Holden Kingswood compared with a modern-day car in terms of the technology and the ability to diagnose faults before they become issues that stop the train. So that's really important as an operator. As a passenger, the most important thing is accessibility. The trains, the Maryong trains, much bigger. They've got dedicated wheelchair spots, much more...

0: more comfortable for people to travel on, particularly those with mobility needs.
1: And USBs as well, which is good. Now, you needed to adjust some of the Blue Mountains train stations to accommodate these trains. Is that all done now?
0: Yes, so there's been a number of adjustments. They're longer trains. So we operate these trains as 6, 8 or 10 car trains. The V-sets were 8 cars. So longer trains meant some changes to some of the platforms, also some of our signalling system. And here on the Blue Mountains, the 10 tunnels, so a little bit further towards Lithgow, had to make some modifications to make sure we could safely get those trains through those tunnels.
1: Now, Mark, you travelled on the Maryong yesterday.
2: Yes.
1: You have one question.
2: I just have one little, just if we're making more in future. Just, it is when you're downstairs, there is this slightly elevated element at your feet where, if you're someone like me, at least you've got one foot slightly higher than the other. Is that part of...
1: He took a photo of it. So one of his feet is up because there's like a little running down the side. So can you fix that on the next ones, please, Matt?
0: I'm happy to have a look. I'm actually an upstairs traveller on the plane.
2: Oh, I see.
0: I like to point forwards and I like to go upstairs.
1: Oh, is that why you didn't fix downstairs? Because that's an upstairs traveller.
2: It's a two-class system. Yeah,
1: exactly.
2: Okay.
1: Now, we've still got the refreshment room here. Should we bring back some, you know, fine dining services up here in Mount Victoria?
0: Isn't it a beautiful location? And to think about the history, I was listening earlier just to some of the way that railway passengers were treated in the past. They'd stop at a station, have a meal, have a drink even at the bar. Those days have passed, unfortunately, but the actual station facilities are beautiful. And to see the work that our local team have done here, you spoke to Donna earlier, the gardening, the history of this place and the way that it's been kept, I'm not surprised it's been voted as the top station.
2: There we go. That's it.
1: There you go. Lithgow train has just come in on time, hopefully. Just quickly before you go, Matt, there's a massive football game on this weekend between Chelsea and Tottenham in Sydney. What's your advice for people going to that?
0: It's a big game, about 70,000 expected at Sydney Olympic Park on Saturday night. So it'll be pretty well sold out. I'm not sure, Chelsea, Tottenham, depending on who you support. Big game, special trains running from Central Station in Sydney out to Olympic Park. Travel early, make sure you plan ahead. It'll be a big night.
2: Can I just ask quickly as well, because you mentioned the trains that have been retired. People were very attached to the purple seats. So has one of those carriages been kept? Is one of them going to be at one of the historic museums? What's going to happen?
0: Excellent question. We've kept a whole train. We've kept an 8-car V-set train. It's running. It does special events. It will be at the History Weekend in October. There's a big historic train weekend that we do every year. The Blue Goose, the V-set that's specially painted up. But we've kept various components of the trains that people obviously, associate, like the purple seats.
2: Fantastic. Thank you for that.
1: Good on you, Matt Longman there, the CEO of Sydney Trains. Let's see if we can fix up those little tiny things for Mark. By the way, while you're here, do we recognise Mark as an official public transport correspondent? Can we get him,
2: a lanyard
1: or something?
0: Well, I could probably pull a few strings, get him an honorary orange lanyard.
2: Thank you very much.
1: Honorary lanyard, yes, for Mark Humphreys. Big achievement. There you go. Well, good on you. You are listening to 702 Breakfast. It is 17 minutes to 7 as the train leads to Lithgow.
3: 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You're live at Mount Victoria with Craig Rucastle on 702 ABC Sydney.
1: We are here at Mount Victoria Station. We are speaking to Cara Cooper, one of the locals here. Morning, Cara.
4: Good morning.
1: So what's your role here in the Mount Victoria community?
4: Well, I have a business up on the highway, which is now like the goat track.
1: Oh, the goat track. So you're on the highway where the traffic used to go.
4: Yes, yeah. So we're across from the Imperial Hotel, up on the intersection of Station Street and the Great Western Highway. Yeah.
1: So, of course, because the diversion comes through. There's now a diversion. Basically, you divert to go to Lithgow, and the diversion comes through Station Street just out here in front of the station. So does that mean the traffic used to go past you but now doesn't?
4: Yes, we had full access to the Great Western Highway and all traffic heading west and east, but now we don't, no.
1: Okay, so what's the impact been on the business?
4: It's pretty quiet. We've had to pivot and pivot and pivot, but we're doing okay. It just means that we don't have any traffic heading east back to Sydney. But we're doing what we can.
1: What kind of things are you selling, Cara?
4: I'm an Australian designer, so I do all my own stuff. But, we do tea towels, greeting cards, things like that. And we sell wholesale and, Australia-wide, yeah.
1: All right, so if you're in the Mount Victoria, go the old way. Go as far as you can. See if you can find, you know, we know businesses in Hartley, for instance, have been affected similarly. They've really had a tough time with this, haven't they?
4: Yeah, we try and work with them too. We call them our sister village down the hill. Yeah.
1: Well, look, we know we'll be chatting a little bit later about the repairs. No doubt they're not going to come fast enough for you, but at least they're underway at the moment. Good on you, Cara. Appreciate it. Cara Cooper there, one of the local businesses. And Michael Parg is the president of the Blackheath Chamber of Commerce. And he joins us now. Morning, Michael.
5: Morning, Craig. How are you?
1: Very good. So, yeah, we just heard of Cara's, the impacts on Cara. A lot of other businesses in the area have been affected that way?
5: Absolutely, yes. That's correct.
1: Yeah. In terms of this, though, we've been hearing stories that other businesses might have having benefit, like, you know, the diversion now takes cars past them that they never had cars going past them. Are some benefiting and some not benefiting?
5: Yeah, that would be true. Some businesses in Blackheath and Megalong and Mount Victoria are benefiting, but some are not. Particularly those businesses where they rely on regulars to come through. So a lot of our customers came from Hartley and towards Lithgow, and now they don't come because it's a lot further, the diversion takes a lot longer. And so those businesses that rely on regulars, they're not coming anymore.
1: How have businesses pivoted? Like, are they having to do much more online? Are they kind of hitting Instagram, that kind of stuff? What are they doing?
5: Businesses are pivoting. There's a lot more focus on tourists coming from Sydney and visitors coming from Sydney. So if you are in Sydney, please come up. It's a fantastic place to come, Blackheath, Mount Victoria and Megalong Valley. We have one of the most amazing restaurants in the whole Blue Mountains in Megalong Valley. We've got great wine bars in Blackheath. Mount Victoria's got a wonderful V&A and it's great lookouts. I mean, it's absolutely amazing, particularly in the afternoon when you get the sun on the escarpment. So it's an amazing place to come. So we keep encouraging people from Sydney to come because we are open, contrary to what the signs sometimes say.
1: Yeah, you're definitely open for business here. Look, there was some assistance from the government in the early days. What's the story now? Are these businesses that have been affected by the closure of the Great Western Highway, are they still getting assistance from the government or is that pretty much all in the past?
5: So the assistance program was run out probably about a month ago, and that program was then extended to Blackheath, Megalong, Oberon and Lithgow, and for those in Mount Victoria and Hartley, it was increased from $10,000 to $25,000, and I have to give a shout-out to Trish Doyle for her support as the state member, because without her we would not have got the support we have. A lot of businesses, I think about 160 businesses, have taken up the initial $5,000 grant, and obviously then for stage two, businesses can apply if their turnover is down, I think, by about 40%. But we are in discussions with the government to try and have it the program changed. So it's not just about revenue being down because expenses are up. Local businesses are having to pay their staff what we call the Victoria Pass Closure Allowance because, you know, what was normally a 10-minute trip is now an hour, maybe an hour and a half each way. And so, you know, you can imagine you're doing a three-hour shift in a coffee shop. Like, spending 3 hours to do a three-hour shift really isn't worth it. Mm. So a lot of businesses are paying extra to their staff to cover that extra commute time and travel cost. And so that's a burden. Some freight companies aren't dropping off stock or, you know, goods anymore to these areas because of the closure of the highway at Victoria Pass. And so local businesses are having to organise their own freight arrangements, which is driving their costs up as well.
1: So, okay, so in terms of those grants, do they have to be paid back or are they just a grant that they basically get if they kind of are down by 40%, for instance?
5: It's just a grant. They don't have to pay it back.
1: Okay, but you want them to take into consideration expenses as well. Yeah, because this is the thing, you know, somebody might have been working, you know, living in Lithgow, working up here at Mount Victoria. That's a very different commute now, isn't it?
5: It's absolutely a very different commute.
1: Have we seen any closures of local businesses or is everyone kind of struggling through at the moment and getting through?
5: We have seen some closures of some local businesses, yes.
1: Yeah, all right. So sad to see. But it's good to see there is some money there. And as you say, Michael, come up here and support local businesses. You know, get to this part of the mountains. It's a beautiful part of the world. And, so many different things to do. I've got to say, the theatre here, the Flicks, I've got to come see the Flicks. That's what I'm thrilled by.
5: You do. And you have to get a choc top and they have great soup and other snacks. It's a real experience.
1: It's a real experience there. Good on you. Thank you very much. Michael Parg, they're the president of Blackheath Chamber of Commerce and convener of the local impact committee covering Blackheath. Is Matt Longland still here? Matt, come back. We've got a text here. The seats don't reverse. Totally unacceptable, says Graham in Cheltenham. You must be getting a bit of this feedback about the seats on the Maryong.
0: Graham, I've heard that feedback from many people. The seats don't flip on the Maryong because they've got a tray table on the seat in front of it, so people can put their laptops or their iPads and do some work while they're travelling for the intercity fleet. The good news is that the new suburban train that's going to be built locally for the Sydney network will have flip seats. I can break that very breaking news right now.
1: Oh, that's good news. I love a flip seat. So basically you had to make the choice between the flip seat and actually having somewhere you can do some work.
0: That's correct. So the call was made obviously a long time ago, I think 2016, 2017, when the trains were in design, that the ability to have the tray table, a bit like an airline seat, put your computer up, do some work while you're travelling, that was deemed more important than having the flip. Obviously, some passengers don't think that's the case, but look, we are where we are. The train is very comfortable, very reliable, and a lot of people are using those tray tables.
1: Another question for you, Matt. Can you ask Matt when they're going to get the Maryong train on the Southern Highlands line, which is notoriously unreliable, apparently, and when are they going to upgrade the Southern Highlands line to be electric line like the Newcastle line, says John of Burrowing.
0: Thank you, John. So the Southern Highlands line will get a new train, but it won't be the Maryong train. So the Maryong train's being rolled out at the moment on the south coast. The Southern Highlands line will have the short version of the regional train. So it's a train that can operate without the overhead wire. It's a train that is what they call bimodal. So it'll be a diesel train, but it will have a pantograph that pops up when it can run on the electric part of the network. That will roll out. It's in test at the moment. So the long regional is being tested across the city network. It'll replace the ageing XPT, and then we'll roll through and replace the Endeavour and the Explorer fleet.
1: Okay, so it's because of the lack of the electric lines there that you can't run the Maryong there.
0: That's correct.
2: And I don't know if I can ask a question about the metro. Could I possibly veer into the metro just for 1 second? Because we've examined this ourselves with measuring tape. There's not as much butt space on the metro.
1: Yes.
2: as you get on a regular train, or indeed on Melbourne trains. I went to Melbourne as well. Was the decision behind that in terms of limited butt space? Was that a committee?
1: Yeah, because I reckon butt size is generally going up at the moment with statistics. Could you consult with Mark and I? On butt width when you're designing more trains. If we could be a subcommittee on butt width.
0: Look, I don't want to talk too much about butts. But those people that catch the metro, the thing that you think travelling backwards is annoying, travelling sideways some people don't like either. So metro seats are on the side of the train. They're sort of transverse. Traditional seats go forwards and backwards.
1: So did you think that when people turned sideways, they became skinnier? Is
2: that what happened? That was not me.
1: All right. Matt Long there. Good on you for answering those questions. As another train comes in here for the Sydney line. G'day. How you going? Another local waiting here. What's your name?
6: Christopher.
1: Hey, Christopher. Are you about to head to Sydney?
6: Yeah, day trip to Redfern.
1: Day trip to Redfern. What do you got going on there?
6: Oh, you don't want to know.
1: Okay, don't want to know. He's keeping his secret. We got spies in Redfern that can find out.
6: Well, I've got a chest. That's my train. I don't know if anyone's asked you, we've been listening to you, the history of the earlier trains that used to be called the Fish and the Chips.
1: The Fish and the Chips?
6: Yep. So someone here will know about that.
1: Okay, we'll try and find out for you.
6: Yeah, the two express trains in the morning.
1: Okay, the Fish and the Chips. Let's see. We've got... Is Sue still here? Sue, do you know why the trains were called the Fish and the Chips?
7: Yeah, so the one of the train drivers was... his name was Heron, and so they named it after him. It was the fish, which... It's a long legend story. And then when the second train came on, we had to call it the Fish and the Chips, of course. So it's all... There was a gentleman, a train driver, his name was Pike. So there was a series of names. It's kind of like Victorian premiers, how they've got two names, yes. You know. So exactly the same theory. All the drivers, it was part of the requirement. They had to have a fish surname in order to play. And then, of course, the chips followed after that.
1: There you go. I'll tell you what, if you've got any more tough questions, we'll see if Sue can answer them. It is 7:07 here on ABC Radio Sydney. Time for the traffic.
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8: morning. It's Vic LaRusso, Greenacre, an accident, Brunswick Road, Anzac Street. We've got delays, Banksia, broken down car, the Princess Highway and Subway Road. The M1, Barara, broken down truck in that left-hand lane. Delays, Thornlea, break down the M1 at the North Connects Tunnel. We've got delays for the Warringah Freeway from Miller Street and a very slow spit bridge, Warringah Freeway into Neutral Bay. From ATN, I'm Vic LaRusso.
1: Good on you, Vic. Breakfast. Thank you for that. Craig Rucastle,
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1: Time now. Yes, we're at Mount Victoria Railway Station. I'm moving back inside at the moment because I have lost feeling in my hands. But

0: It is 5 minutes to 7. Let's go to sport with Andrew Moore. Andrew Moore joins us. Morning, Andrew.
1: How are you, Craig?
0: Very good, very good. What's the temperature like there back in the studio, Andrew?
1: Mate, I've just taken off my hoodie. I'm just relaxed. It's nice and balmy, I'd suggest.
0: Wonderful, wonderful. All right, time now to talk sport. And, first let's go to the NRL, Andrew.
1: Yeah, that's right. We've got round 22 of 27 rounds kicking off tonight. Massive game at Townsville Stadium, 8th against 2nd as North Queensland plays the Sydney Roosters. Kicks off at 8 o'clock or 10 to 8 on ABC. Listen from 7 with Quentin Hull, Grant Bell and Laurie Spina. The Cowboys without star Tom Dearden, a cruel blow for them. Roosters half Sam Walker, Craig, is looking for a big game with all the talk around him being a 10-year offer that might be in the works from the Roosters, talking about up to $1.5 million per season. He's only 24 years of age, made his State of Origin debut for Queensland this year, ironically because Dearden was out injured, and he was great in the first two games of that series. And while a 10-year deal has been thrown about, perhaps more likely a 5-year deal, but who knows. Off to Wollongong tomorrow night to call the 6 o'clock game between bottom of the table St George Illawarra and the 5th place Dolphins. Melbourne is at home to finals hopeful Canterbury Bankstown. Off to Mudgee on Saturday for Penrith against Canberra, and then to Parramatta to watch your mob, the West Tigers against the Eels.
0: And all sorted out. Adam Dewey, you know, it's all fine now, isn't it? We've moved on. Yep, it's good, good. Don't need to talk about it anymore, do we?
1: Yeah. I don't even know what to say about it anymore. Every day brings something new.
0: Every day does. And we're talking about bringing something new, more gold at for Australia at the Commonwealth Games. Enormous lead in the medal tally. It's quite ridiculous, isn't it?
1: I started taking notes about half an hour ago on what happened overnight, and they've added to that already. So Australia, as best as I can now ascertain, up to 46 gold, 21 silver, 35 bronze medals, 102 in total. Canada second with 14 gold and England with 12. Kai Taylor in the pool won the men's 200 freestyle. Great to see. He's the son of Aussie swimming legend Hayley Lewis. Meg Harris has won the women's 50 freestyle, a dead heat for gold in the men's 50 metre butterfly between Aussies Kyle Chalmers and Ben Armbruster, both clocking 22.73 seconds. Brittany Castelluzzo led from start to finish to win the women's 200 butterfly final. Congrats to Lakeisha Peterson, beating fellow Aussie Emily Beecroft to win the S9 100 metres freestyle final. Australia owned 3x3 basketball. The men's have won the wheelchair gold as the Wombats defeated England. The Australian women's team has beaten Uganda 21-11 in the final. Sam Short has won the 1500 metres freestyle in the last half hour or so. And Aussie Eileen Sikamatana has won a gold in the women's 86 kilo weightlifting. But you take your eyes and ears off for a minute and you miss another gold.
0: Yeah, absolutely. What's this talk about the next New South Wales Waratahs coach being a big name?
1: Well, Michael Checker's name seems to bob up when just about any coaching position becomes available, rugby league and rugby union. Checker is currently serving as an assistant coach to Trent Robinson of the Roosters. I believe it's only a one-year deal. The Waratahs position available after Dan McKellar stepped down in June. Checker won the Super Rugby title with the Waratahs 12 years ago. He does have a very impressive CV. New South Wales boss Phil Wall won't confirm or deny anything at this stage about Michael Checker. Also in the mix, we're told, Chris Latham, Stephen Hoyles and John Menenti. But, yeah, very rarely does a vacant coaching position get filled without at least some talk of Michael Checker.
0: Yeah, I reckon. Do you reckon it's Michael Checker that always mentions this? Has he got a good PR? What's going on there, Andrew?
1: I'm sure there is some of that, but you want to be careful too that you don't just become a running, you know, a position become, oh, one of Michael Checker's available. But he's very, very capable, obviously.
0: Yeah, obviously. Good on you, Andrew Moore there with The Sport. We are coming to you live from Mount Victoria Railway Station in Mount Victoria. It is a wonderful morning. The sun is out. And boy, oh boy, the sandstone is looking fantastic on the building across from us, the two-storey building built in the 1860s. We're in a beautiful place. We're going to be chatting to more of the locals, the owner of the Victorian Albert Guest House after the news. Plus, we will also be finding out more about why you should come here. It is 7 o'clock.

0: It's 7 o'clock. Good morning. Tony Matthews with ABC News. Investigators are working to determine the cause of a fire that killed three people in Sydney's southwest. Sean Tariq-Goodwin has more.
1: Five fire trucks and 20 firefighters arrived at Cornelia Street in Wylie Park after a fire broke out at around 9:45 last night. Fire and Rescue New South Wales says the fire was ferocious and had engulfed parts of the home. When firefighters broke through to the granny flat at the back of the home, they found the bodies of three people. Commissioner Jeremy Futrell has offered his condolences to their families. Police say they're working to identify the bodies and determine the cause of the blaze. A report will be prepared for the coroner.
0: People experiencing mental health emergencies will be connected with healthcare professionals as opposed to police under a new model being rolled out by the state government. A new $270 million virtual mental health hub will be established within New South Wales Ambulance with dedicated teams which can attend calls for help. Mental Health Minister Rose Jackson says police will continue to be deployed when it's appropriate, but healthcare workers can often make a situation safer and get people the help they need.
2: We want to short circuit that, acknowledge that a mental health emergency is a health crisis, and when people call 000, they will now be able to connect into a health response where that's appropriate.
0: Conservationists are calling for a National Wildlife Resilience Fund after authorities confirmed the first known local transmission of H5 bird flu in Australia. Federal officials say the virus was transmitted between a number of greater crested terns in South Australia, where there are currently 14 confirmed cases. There have only been two confirmed cases in New South Wales so far, and the strain has not been detected in any poultry or agriculture industries. Australian Marine Conservation Society's Alexia Wellbelove says $200 million is urgently needed to protect threatened species.
3: In order for any animal, any wildlife species to be protected from virus, they need to be at their most fit, and the more we can put money into recovering threatened species and tackling the threats that they face, the better they are to face viruses such as bird flu, but not just that.
0: The federal government previously committed more than $100 million to help authorities prepare for bird flu. A New South Wales parliamentary inquiry has found the state's energy body prioritised the rapid rollout of renewable energy zones to the detriment of regional communities. Ben Clifford reports.
4: After seven hearings across New South Wales, a parliamentary committee charged with investigating the impact of renewable energy zones has handed down some scathing findings. Chief among them is a messy rollout that's resulted in predictable and avoidable harm to regional communities. The committee noted the importance of the RESs for the state's renewable energy transition, but found the government had failed to address risks relating to agricultural productivity and land values. The consultation process was also heavily criticised. The committee has put forward 16 recommendations and the government must respond by October.
0: In a statement, government members of the committee say there's been substantial work done to improve the RES rollout that's not reflected in the findings. They say the evidence has highlighted both the challenges and opportunities associated with the renewable energy transition. A drug company that had been planning to remove the breast cancer and endometriosis drug Zoladex 3.6 milligrams from Australian shelves now says it will offer it for free to all patients who need it. Mary Lloyd reports.
5: Breast cancer and endometriosis patients heard last month AstraZeneca would remove a life-saving drug from the pharmaceutical benefit scheme and the private market for commercial reasons in November. The company said it would set up a six-month access program, but after backlash from patients and advocates, it now says any patient who needs it will be able to get it for free indefinitely. Rochelle Panitz, CEO of So Brave, said the uncertainty had been troubling.
6: Patients and clinicians were left in a really precarious situation.
5: The drug lowers the risk of breast cancer recurring and slows tumour growth.
0: Relief supplies are being shipped into Japan's southwest in the wake of a major earthquake that's killed at least 13 people. North Asia correspondent Natalie Whiting has more.
7: Five vessels from Japan's equivalent of the Navy are bringing in relief supplies to the Kumamoto region after it was hit by a major earthquake. Thousands of people have sought refuge in evacuation centres. 300 air conditioners have also been flown in as a heatwave grips the area. There are concerns the heat could impact potentially trapped survivors along with rescue workers. Emergency service responders and members of Japan's self-defence force have been using machinery to try to shift debris at hard-hit sites, including a shopping centre which an explosion tore through after the quake. Natalie Whiting, ABC News, Kumamoto.
0: The US president is threatening to resume attacking Iran after surprise strikes by Iranian-backed militia against American and Saudi bases yesterday. Here's Middle East correspondent Matthew Doran.
8: The attacks prompted retaliatory fire by the US and Saudi Arabia, seemingly the first time they've teamed up during the war to attack Iran or its proxies in the region. The strikes hit a site belonging to the Popular Mobilization Forces, killing at least 20 members of the militant group and reportedly also killing around six Iranian military advisers. In an interview with Fox News, Donald Trump dropped a series of expletives in promising to hit Iran hard as a result of the militia's attacks. It follows a brief period of relative calm after the president paused US strikes against Iran, which to that point had run for 13 consecutive days. Matthew Doran, ABC News, Jerusalem.
0: Firefighters in France and Spain are starting to get on top of huge wildfires in their countries. Europe correspondent Mazoe Ford reports.
9: Tens of thousands of people have begun returning home in central Spain and western France after firefighters made progress fighting huge bushfires in those regions. The threat is far from over, though, with strong winds and heatwave conditions continuing and flare-ups expected in the days ahead. Western Europe recorded its hottest June on record, and July's records are tumbling too. Fires have also broken out in Turkey and Greece. On the Greek island of Crete, two firefighters died while moving from one fire front to another in their vehicle. Residents in three villages have been told to evacuate.
0: A 1,000-strong army of a snail species that was thought extinct for decades has been reintroduced to its native home on Norfolk Island after an Australian first breeding and release program. Sarah Gerethy has more.
10: The critically endangered Campbell's keeled glass snail was rediscovered in a hidden valley on Norfolk Island in 2020, more than 20 years after it had been officially declared extinct. A special breeding program led by the Taronga Conservation Society started with just 15 live snails shipped from the island. It ended up breeding hundreds upon hundreds of the critically endangered creatures, which give birth to live young through a pore in their necks. Senior keeper Taryn Williams-Clough says the stakes were high.
11: We're dealing with some of the last remaining of the species in these tanks, so it can be quite nerve-wracking.
10: All the snails bred in the program have now been returned to the island, where they'll be carefully monitored in the wild.

0: Yes.
1: And English Premier League outfit Tottenham Hotspur has needed a penalty shootout to defeat Sydney FC in their pre-season clash at the Sydney Football Stadium. Tottenham will now face London rivals Chelsea on Saturday night in front of an expected crowd of 80,000 at Stadium Australia to conclude the pre-season series. The Australian share market is expected to open around 62 points lower on the back of big losses on Wall Street. The dollar is buying 69.5 US cents. Looking at the weather, dry and mostly sunny in the east and northern inland plains, apart from the chance of showers along the northern coastal fringe. Sydney's weather, the chance of morning frost ahead of a sunny day and a top of 17 degrees. Right now it's 9 degrees on the coast, it's 2 in Penrith and the humidity is on 62%. Mostly sunny tomorrow with a top of 18, the chance of a shower or two on Saturday and 18 degrees. ABC News.
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3: Traffic.
4: Good morning again. It's Alf Parody here from the Transport Management Centre. At Barara, a Sydney-bound track breakdown on the M1 just near the on-ramp overpass for the Barara on-ramp. Take some extra care through Roseville. Still that southbound track breakdown there on the Pacific Highway at Clanville Road as well. And that one at Thornley in the North Connects Tunnel northbound in the breakdown lane. Also at Roseville, the Roseville Interchange. Heavy going traffic conditions this morning from the M4. As you make a run through to the Anzac Bridge and Victoria Road. And no major disruptions across the public transport network. All modes are running on all close to time. Always best to plan your trip ahead of time at transportnsw.info. And Craig, for the roads, head to livetraffic.com.
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5: Yes, welcome to Breakfast live from Mount Victoria train station in the Blue Mountains. We are here. It is absolutely gorgeous. Mark Humphreys chose this as Sydney's greatest train station. That's why we're here. And Mark is with me. And look, mainly, I want to walk away from him for a bit because, you know, mainly I want to criticise him for getting it wrong. But he has actually done a beautiful job here this morning. It is a stunning place. We are looking across the platform here to the original sandstone building built in 1868. An extraordinary piece of architecture. You just can imagine. When this was initially built, there was almost nothing around it. It was the last stop on the railway station. People came up here to visit the Blue Mountains and see the local area in much the same way that we do today. And yes, next to that, it's now been turned into a two-story sandstone section. It was built in 1885. And Mark, you love a good word. Apparently, it features subtly projecting sandstone, which is called coins. Q-U-O-I-N-S.
6: Well, that's
5: coins. Have you heard of coins before?
6: That's a good Scrabble word, isn't it?
5: It is a good. That's a good. Oh, actually, absolutely. How many points are we getting for that, guys? Text us in 0467922702. I'm looking for the. Can you tell which of the coins are?
6: I'm not an expert in coins.
5: You're not a coin expert?
6: No, but maybe perhaps someone here can help.
5: Apparently, he's a public transport expert, though. we do have some good news on that front.
6: Oh, yes.
5: Mark Humphreys, we asked if he could be given an official role as public transport correspondent when we spoke to Matt Longland, the head of City Trains. They said they'd give him a lanyard, and they have done that. Mark, you have a lanyard.
6: I feel empowered. This is a momentous day for public transport.
5: I must admit that when I asked the question, I was expecting a lanyard that had something on the end of it.
6: Like, no.
5: Said yes. Mark Humphreys, public transport customer. But we'll do that ourselves.
6: We'll do that ourselves.
5: He's got a lanyard. A lanyard is important. Look, not only the history of this place is fantastic. We're looking across now to the Mount Victoria Signal Box, which was built in 1911. Another gorgeous building. Interestingly, when you do go and research the history of the Mount Victoria Railway Station, the Gentleman's Lavatory circa 1926 features. What do you reckon of it, Mark, the Gentleman's Lavatory?
6: I mean, celebrating its centenary, 1926.
5: It is. 100 years of... it's unfortunately not used as a lavatory anymore.
6: Sadly not.
5: It's used as a storage room.
6: Used to store something different, but we've sadly lost it.
5: Now, Mark, of course, you've done a wonderful job, beautiful gardens, beautiful place. If I was to criticise you on any fronts, firstly, it would be you didn't look into whether there were ghosts here, which apparently there are. Secondly, I would criticise you for the fact that it's not the warmest place. What are the temperatures here right now, Mark?
6: Well, we were minus one. We're up to minus 0.9. So that's good.
5: But that's progress.
6: That's right. And the feels like was minus six, and we're up to minus five.

0: 5.6. So I think that's that progress over the course of this program.
1: Excellent. And if anyone does have new fingers to donate to me, I will be needing surgery at the end of this broadcast. But there's so much history here. One of the great things about this station is that the old historic building has been turned into a museum that's run by locals. Tim is one of the locals that runs the museum. Morning, Tim.
2: Hi, Craig.
1: So how often is the museum open?
2: Well, we're all volunteer run, and it's difficult getting volunteers, so anyone out there who's thinking about it, join up. So at the moment, just Saturdays, midday to 3 p.m, or group bookings anytime.
1: Oh, fantastic. And now I've been and had a little bit of look around this morning. Some great stuff there. Right, Finster, I love this. There's a sewing machine in there. Tell us the stories behind the sewing machine.
2: Well, a sewing machine is an interesting one. It does tell a story of technological change, which I think the museum's a theme there, where it was actually manufactured in Lithgow at the small arms factory.
1: Oh, wow. So they're normally making weaponry.
2: Yes, and then in between wars and other times, they were making things like sewing machines, golf clubs, engine parts, all manner of different types of parts and equipment.
1: There you go. Well, there you go. So it's extraordinary. The fact that the similar technology in that thing. I did try and stitch up my thing and I got shot by it. But anyway, nonetheless, it's good to see.
0: What are the other signature items? What are the items that you're particularly, you always like to emphasise when you're giving tours?
2: Well, I think the railway refreshment room cutlery and that whole setup in there, I think, is really important. It gives you a feel of what it would have been like to, you know, get off the train and race in there and grab your cup of tea or your beer or...
1: Yes, this is the thing. I mean, nowadays you're lucky if you get a Coke machine on a platform.
0: Yes.
1: But
0: well,
1: in the old days here, you used to get off the train, you used to have full services, a bar. I'm right behind. I mean, right in front of the bar right now. Extraordinary.
0: Yes. Well, this is what, as I was looking at, some of the better train stations around Sydney, there are still a few that there is a cafe on the platform. Granville, for instance, has a very
1: yes,
0: nice cafe.
1: Yes, that's right.
0: But they're quite rare. And so it's, we've got the old refreshment room. We'd love to see it reopen.
1: We'd love to see a full refreshment room. Good on you, Tim. Keep it going. Good on all the volunteers.
2: One more question. Is there any other museum on the network?
0: That's a great question.
1: Good question.
0: Well, there is Museum Station.
1: Oh, yes. Which is itself a museum.
0: Which is sort of because obviously that's got a lot of old posters and things for, because they've got ads for, I think it's Mark Foy's, the department store, which closed in 1980. And since we visited Museum Station, Mark Foy's has announced it's reopening as an online store. So I think that we can take credit for that. But yes, that's the closest that I would say that I've seen. But I'm happy to be corrected if anyone can tell us about any other stations with museums.
1: Good on you, Tim. Thank you. Keep up the good work. Now, of course, the local businesses have been impacted at the moment by the close of the Great Western Highway. What's it been like for those? We've got one particular person here. Shane McLucas is running the Victoria and Albert Guest House. Morning, Shane.
3: Morning.
1: Tell us about the Victoria and Albert Guest House. How long has it been here?
3: The hotel's been here since 1868 and been in the middle of town for all that time, running as a guest house.
1: Okay, and who started it? What's the kind of history of it?
3: Yeah, it's got a really interesting history. Nicole Kidman's great-great-great-grandmother built it in 1868.
1: Wow.
3: And interesting enough, the wallpaper and all the fabrics throughout that we've decorated in, Catherine Martin did from Baz Luhrmann, and then the chandelier from Moulin Rouge is actually in the dining room. So it's a real, interesting moment.
1: Do you know, because I didn't think Mark would be interested in this at all, but he loves celebrity stories, Mark. Look at him.
0: Yes. I met Baz Luhrmann once. I'm very excited. There's real.
1: Yeah, if you got one of your chandeliers, then shut up.
0: That's right. A real Kidman theme. There you go. That's fantastic.
1: Yeah, that's fantastic. And so how's it going at the moment? What's business like at the moment?
3: Yeah, business is good. We've had it for 4.5 years. We've been building it up. I think the traffic has... There's two sides to it. There's, how do you make lemons out of lemonade? Whatever it is.
1: Whatever it is, yes.
3: Whatever that is.
1: This is not a cooking show, okay, people? Look it up yourself.
3: And the interesting thing is we've had people that haven't been to the property for 20 and 30 years and they're now driving by. So we've got more traffic. It's a little bit more dirtier, with dust and whatever. But overall, I think it's been good for the business.
1: So because you're on the diversion, so people are being diverted past your guest house, so you think you're actually getting a bit more business from that?
3: A little bit, yeah, which is great.
1: But on the other side, as you say, the trucks. I mean, I noticed this morning even coming in, when we were coming here about 4:30 this morning, already a lot of trucks on the road, big trucks.

0: So is it pretty noisy for the guest house?
1: Oh, not too bad. It's, you know, it's sandstone walls. It's actually all okay.
0: Everything's built of sandstone here. I love all the sandstone. It's fantastic.
2: Has Nicole come to visit yet? No, okay. There's a call out to Nicole if she's listening.
0: Yes, Nicole, if you're listening. I wonder if she knows of that link. I mean, that's a great story. Who was it? Nicole's
1: great-great-grandmother.
0: Great-great-great-grandmother. I mean, she would have grown up with it. She would have grown up in the Victoria and Albert guest house in Mount Victoria. Well, keep it up, Shane, and keep up. Yeah, beautiful, beautiful location. Hopefully more people come up here. Thanks, Shane. Cheers. Yes, we are talking about, we're talking about coming up here and the tourism. And we've got with us Lou Clifton, is the CEO of the Upper Blue Mountains Tourism. Morning, Lou.
3: Good morning, Craig. Nice to see you at Mount Victoria.
0: It's lovely to be here. Bring your thermals, but it is absolutely gorgeous. The sun has come up. It is looking very stunning here. So I hadn't realised. The Blue Mountains has been divided in two, the Upper Blue Mountains, the Lower Blue Mountains. You're here to go, don't stop in the Lower Blue Mountains, keep driving.
3: We're actually Blue Mountains Tourism, so we're the tourism organisation for the entire region, and we represent businesses across the greater Blue Mountains as well, out to Lithgow and Hawkesbury. But we have been running a campaign recently to focus on the Upper Blue Mountains villages of Blackheath, Mount Victoria, Megalong Valley and Medlow Bath. Obviously, with the pass closure, we wanted to make sure that people knew that we were open. We want visitors to come and support the businesses here.
0: Yeah, fantastic. So you've got a little campaign running. How are you promoting it? How are you promoting the Upper Blue Mountains?
3: So mainly a digital marketing campaign. We've got new content on our website that features businesses in Blackheath and Mount Victoria, itineraries telling people what to do, different experiences that they can have, and really encouraging them to go head a little higher and go beyond the familiar of Katoomba and Lura and discover some hidden gems as you have today in Mount Victoria and in Blackheath.
0: What are some of the other highlights of the Upper Blue Mountains?
3: There's some wonderful historic walks, and also from Blackheath and Mount Victoria, you can head into the Gross Valley, or if you're not as adventurous as to head into it, you can go to some amazing lookouts and look over the Gross Valley, which is the valley to the north of the Blue Mountains. So if you're in Katoomba at the Three Sisters, you're looking into Jameson. The Gross Valley is a wilderness area. It's also the birthplace of conservation and world heritage. So very special place. And then you can go and enjoy some excellent coffee in Mount Victoria and Blackheath, the fantastic restaurants that have been mentioned. Just really chill out because it's a bit more of a laid-back environment here.
0: It's a laid-back environment. It certainly is. It's a wonderful place to visit. And you see people responding? Are people coming up to Upper Blue Mountains? We spoke to some local businesses who've gone, actually, it's not as bad as we thought it might be in some ways.
3: Yeah, I think you mentioned earlier in the show that, you know, there's good and bad, and that's always the way. So I think has increased some visitation and then reduced other visitation. And, I mean, out to the west has been really badly hit as well from the past closure. But definitely, the cafes seem to be thriving in Blackheath. There's a lot more traffic through Mount Victoria as well. So hopefully we'll continue to see more visitors coming up here.
0: And come up here and support.
2: Can I ask you about one of the iconic attractions? That scenic world. You've got the railway, you've got the cable car, but there is the sort of abandoned roller coaster ride, isn't there? There's something that, do you have an opinion on that? Is that something that you think that you feel should be revived, or is that a lost cause?
3: I think it's probably better in its state as a statue or memorial. I'm not sure if it would meet the safety standards of transport these days, but it's certainly a nice thing to go and have a look at as a reminder of the history of the Blue Mountains because it's so integral.
0: Also, when you're driving up, there is the Ugg boot shop, and I would highly recommend you stop on the way up. I'm wishing I had last night right now. as the Tootsies slowly warm up.
2: Yes. Yesterday, Craig bought the world's smallest scarf.
0: Yeah, I did. I went to an op shop and bought a scarf, turned out to be a child's scarf.
2: It's freezing.
0: Which is a shame because there's great op shops actually in the Blue Mountains as well. Very good blue op shops. Well, thank you so much, Lou. And yes, we hope people head up to the Blue Mountains and head to the Firth. On the text line, someone says, "Hi, Craig. I believe Bulleye Station has a museum associated with it. I'm sure it's not the only one. Bathurst Station has a railway museum adjacent. Does that count? says Andrew in Springwood. Yeah, okay. Let us know if there are more museums at railway stations. Text us 0467 922 702. You're on 702 Breakfast. A train has just turned up here at Mount Victoria Station. It is 24 minutes past 7.
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5: You'll be around the time of day when it's the minimum temperature. We're expecting it to be about -1 on a Thursday morning.
4: We decided to brave it anyway. Breakfast with Craig Rucastle, live from Mount Victoria train station on 702 ABC Sydney.
0: We were talking earlier about the Queens, Q-U-O-A-N-S, on the sandstone buildings here at Mount Victoria Station. Apparently, Peter from Marrickville says Queens come from the French word for corner. Sandstone buildings often had elaborate corners that stonemasons called coins. Mark, you speak French. How did you not pick up on that?
2: Le coin. Yeah.
0: Why did I said it wrong?
2: That's why I couldn't work it out.
0: Of course, it was my fault. You're meant to be able to translate from English to.
2: I've got some passengers.
0: Yeah, I've got some passengers here. That people are waving. Look, people doing their work on their way to work. It's fantastic. Now, look, we were just talking about further, I guess, further west from Mount Victoria and the impact that's on them. Ramsay Moody is the president of the Hartley District Progress Association. Joins us here as the local farmer. Morning, Ramsay.
6: Morning, Craig. Nice to meet you. It was -4 when I left home this morning to come and say hello.
0: Oh, fantastic. It was good to know there is colder. That's wonderful to know. What do you farm?
6: We run cattle, a regenerative farming operation. We sell all our beef across the Blue Mountains and cryovac packages.
0: Do the cows care about the cold? Do they care?
6: They love it. They love it. Black cows love it. The frost sits on their back beautifully.
0: That's a rubble of frost off Mark's back this morning. You know the problem.
2: It's in my contract.
0: Yeah, exactly. That's right. Now, look, Hartley, lovely town. It has been probably the most impacted by the close of the Great Western Highway, would you say?
6: Absolutely. We've been totally bypassed and we've got some businesses down there that are really damaged. And I think the thing that probably typifies it most is that we've now got even the national parks, Hartley Historic Site, has come back to 4 days a week operation, and that's typical of the valley. Nothing works for more than 4 days a week down there.
0: So even the national parks have cut back operations. So are you even not seeing people, you know, not just the through traffic is lost, but even the traffic that are coming to do walks or otherwise there?
6: Absolutely. There's a real damage to that economy down there. Everybody is suffering. And it's not just the highway businesses, it's businesses in the back streets. They're suffering with greater costs because to get into the Hartley Valley, you've now got to get out to Lithgow and come back around into the Hartley Valley. Airbnb operators are really in trouble. $8,000 of cancellations in a day, one person reported to me.
0: Wow, that is really extreme. What's been done? I mean, how's the community banding together? Have they found ways to kind of help each other through this?
6: Look, there has. We've had a number of public meetings down there with transport, and transport's been quite responsive to our calls. The latest announcement of the further financial assistance for businesses, really appreciated, but we might need more yet, frankly. But there are other issues down there as well. We've got Hartley Vale Road going down to the valley. If something happens on Chifley Road, Hartley Vale Road is a critical transit for vehicles that needs to be resolved. It's Blue Mountain City Council owned, but it needs to be funded by transport to sort it out, frankly, because it's a goat track at the moment.
0: Yeah, I can imagine there are some real goat tracks there. Now, Hartley is a sister village to Mount Victoria, are you?
6: We're sort of bigger and better than Mount Victoria, really.
0: Oh, there's fighting words. We're surrounded by the local residents of Mount Victoria here. Are they going to take on Ramsay Moody?
6: This was just One Tree Hill when Little Hartley was setting up in 1832 and Hartley Village itself was 1837 with the courthouse. So there's a lot of competition, but they've got some great assets up here. And one little bit of ephemera, historical ephemera, is there's a link between this place and Central Station in that Eddy Avenue is at Central Station. Eddy Rock is out on Mount York. It's one of the best lookouts in the Blue Mountains, actually. And it's probably got the oldest plaque in the Blue Mountains, where Mr. Eddy, the Commissioner of Railways,

0: was made a presentation back in 1880-something. So,
1: wow.
0: Yeah, there's a little link for you.
1: Little link there. I love all the stories. I love coming here. Every story starts with 1880 is where it was. it's good to see. Well, thank you for speaking to us, Ramsey. And we do wish our best to the residents of Hartley. We know a difficult time, but hopefully get through it soon. And thanks for talking to us this morning.
0: Yeah, tell people to keep coming. We're all open for business down there. Just allow an extra 10 minutes or so.
1: Keep coming there. And now, Mark, can you please... Yes. Mark, can you try and get Ramsey off the station before there's a fight with the local Mount Victoria residents here?
2: It's security escort for her.
1: Yeah. Well, you are in 702 Breakfast. We are on Mount Victoria platform here. I have at least one hand working. We're going to be right back with the local member after the news. It's 7:30.

0: Good morning, Tony Matthews with ABC News. The Fire and Rescue New South Wales Commissioner has described a house fire that killed three people in southwest Sydney as devastating. The bodies were found in the granny flat of a Wylie Park home after crews battled the fire which engulfed the building last night. Commissioner Jeremy Futrell says it's a tragic outcome.
1: Losing three people in one fire like this is absolutely devastating. It's a scale of loss that we don't like to see. We're doing everything we can to reduce the numbers of fires and fire deaths that occur.
0: The state's mental health minister says getting health professionals to lead responses to mental health emergencies will improve safety and help people access the care they need. A new virtual mental health hub is being funded for 10 years, operating under New South Wales Ambulance. It will coordinate specialist teams to attend calls for help, often instead of police. The model was one of the recommendations of the coronial inquest into the Bondi Junction mass stabbing. Minister Rose Jackson says the move will make the community safer.
2: This was a key recommendation of the Westfield Bondi Junction coronial inquiry, as well as a lot of other parliamentary inquiries and mental health advocates and clinicians and actually police themselves. A health response is often better to de-escalate in those moments.
0: An analysis of short-term accommodation in New South Wales has found there are more than 17,000 Airbnb short-term listings in Sydney alone. A report by Homelessness New South Wales shows there are now twice as many short-term accommodation listings than available rental properties across the state. The organisation's CEO, Dominique Rowe, says there's been a 15% increase in Airbnb listings in Sydney in the year leading up to March.
3: We know they're turning away people at the moment because the demand is so high. And if those people had some of those short-term rental accommodation places actually up for long-term rentals, they wouldn't be in the situation they are today.
0: Four women have appeared on a BBC documentary to accuse Oscar-winning actor Jared Leto of sexual offences when they were teenagers. North America correspondent Lauren Day reports.
4: A total of 10 women shared their stories for the BBC documentary, saying they encountered Jared Leto between 2002 and 2016. One says she was sexually assaulted in a motel bathroom when she was 17, while another says she had sex with the actor at the same age. A third woman claimed he threatened her with sexual assault when she was 19, and a fourth woman says he groomed her at just 16 through sexually explicit phone calls. In a statement, the 54-year-old Hollywood star categorically denied the allegations and said, "I have never assaulted anyone in my life."
0: Dubbo in regional New South Wales could be the first place in Australia to host solar panels in cemeteries. Local councillor Matthew Dickerson this week tabled a motion to look into the feasibility of the idea. It was passed 6-5. Councillor Dickerson says he's not suggesting putting the solar panels directly on top of the graves. Instead, shade structures would be erected with panels placed on top.
5: So I thought if we can put shade over cars at the airport, wouldn't it be nice to put some shade over cemeteries to give some shade to people who are visiting the cemetery and also have some power generation with solar panels above there?
0: Now with sport, here's Daniel Garb.
6: West Tigers coach Benji Marshall has rejected reports of players vaping in the NRL club's gymnasium. His comments come a week after Adam Dewey disagreed with the move from the halfback position and ruled himself out of last weekend's game against Canberra. Marshall concedes that while standards have slipped at the club, any suggestion of vaping during gym sessions is nonsense. Two of the NRL's form teams go head-to-head when the 8th-placed North Queensland Cowboys host the 2nd-placed Sydney Roosters to open round 22 of the NRL tonight. Englishman John Bateman has withdrawn from the Cowboys side after experiencing tightness in his hamstring. English Premier League outfit Tottenham Hotspur needed a penalty shootout to defeat Sydney FC last night in their pre-season clash at the Sydney Football Stadium after scores were level at 1-1 after full-time, and FIFA President Gianni Infantino has given football associations until the 19th of September to back his hugely controversial plan to sell off part of football's governing body to private investors with a near $60 million incentive to accept.
0: Looking at the weather, dry and mostly sunny in the east and northern inland plains, apart from the chance of showers along the northern coastal fringe. A sunny day for Sydney and a top of 17 degrees. 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
7: 702 ABC Sydney. Traffic. Good morning, it's Vic LaRusso. Delays Rosethorne, broken down truck to highway southbound Clanville Road. Thornleigh, broken down truck in the M11 North Connects tunnel approaches. We've got a lot of traffic off the M2 both ways at Delhi Road and the Hume Building northbound at Brooks Road. Spit Bridge traffic to the Warringah Freeway slow into Neutral Bay. It's taking you an extra 14 minutes. And we've had traffic delays leaving the lower mountains for the Great Western Highway through to Katoomba this morning. From ATN, I'm Vic LaRusso.
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9: To Breakfast, we are here. Welcome to Breakfast. We are here at Mount Victoria Railway Station. Lots of locals have turned up. It's wonderful to have them here. The station is looking beautiful. It's looking fantastic. It was chosen as the Sydney's greatest station by Mark Humphreys, and I good call, Mark.
10: Thank you. So that's what I've been waiting for.
9: Yes.
10: It was a moment as we were approaching this morning, and it was, you know, minus one, and we got up at, 3:30 in the morning, thinking, what have I done? Is this really the best?
9: It has been glorious. I've just managed, we are standing back inside. We've been standing on the platform the whole morning. We just realised, hang on a second, we can stand. This is the old refreshment, one of the old refreshment rooms where we're, people would turn up and be fed like
10: a three-course meal.
9: Fantastic.
10: Soup, beer. Oh, soup, can you beer? Imagine getting a soup and a beer on the
9: train? I mean, train travel in the old days. We've got to bring it back, Mark. The luxuries of it. Look, people are texting in as well. We did ask earlier, was this the only railway station that had a museum on it? Yes. Lots of places have them. We're hearing here, hi, Craig. Loftus Station has a tram museum adjacent to the railway station and runs trams between Sutherland and National Park, says Steve. Railway Museum at Armidale Station, says Mel from Ryde as well. And also lots of people sharing their memories of the area. B from Canberra says, we had a great night at the Mount Vic Flicks recently. Worth a drive for sure, which is fantastic. Yeah, the Mount Vic Flicks look fantastic. And Kay says, good morning, Craig. My husband and I used to catch the Mount Victoria train to work in Parramatta. So when we had our first date, we decided to catch the train all the way to Mount Victoria and have a mixed grill for lunch. That was 32 years ago and still married. It's good to hear. Congratulations to Kay. And yes, let us know your Mount Victoria stories or your Blue Mountain stories indeed. As I said, lots of locals have turned up. Chrissy's one of them. Morning, Chrissy.
11: Morning.
9: How are you this morning?
11: Very well, thank you. Very warm in this wonderful refreshment room.
9: Yes. Don't you reckon we should go back to the old days with trains? We get off the train, have a three-course meal waiting?
11: Wonderful. Certainly at this time in the morning, it'd be wonderful.
9: Yes, exactly. Where's the bacon and eggs and all this kind of stuff? Now, Chrissy, so you run a business up here, do you?
11: Yes, we have a little antique shop, Mountain Star, just next to the park, a little green shop that people would know very well, very friendly, run by Jim.
9: Oh, that's wonderful. Well, there's some beautiful antiques around here. I must admit, we've been noticing them over since we've been here. And how's the shop going?
11: It's been different. We've lost our locals that used to come to us from Bathurst and around the place, but people will run past and stop and go, oh, we've never come down to Mount Victoria and we notice the shop open. So it's different. It's very different, but we welcome everyone with open arms that comes in.
9: So the diversion is now going past the shop, is it?
11: Yes, that's very noisy, very loud, very stressful, but we're all coping.
9: Yeah, that's good. Well, good on you. Well, as I said, if you want to come up, come and join us. Come and join us and see. You've had some people come and join you who kind of heard us talking about this play.
11: Yes, we had three wonderful ladies from the Flying Ambulance Service. They were retired. They were listening in Sydney about the Mount Victoria Station, and they decided to hop on the train, come up, have a look at the station, have lunch at the V&A, and came into the shop and had a wonderful time.
9: Oh, that's wonderful to hear. Well, head on up and do that. And another reason you might want to head up, John Barnes is here, President of the Mount Victoria Business Association. Morning, John.
12: Morning, Craig. How are you?
9: Very good. Good to see people turning up. I noticed that the smarter locals, by the way, the smarter locals have only turned up after 7. We were here at 5:30, even 4:30. The smart locals turned up a bit later, didn't they?
12: We are a bit clever in that respect, Mark. I think Mark and you said, Craig, it was like -1 or -5 this morning.
10: The -1 and then the feeling like -5, even -6.
12: Yeah. And also you notice the sun's on platform 2.
9: See, this is the kind of local knowledge that would have been good. I mean, when I sent my public transport correspondent out to so many stations across Sydney to choose the best one, I also hoped he was picking up local knowledge. And for instance, like, where's the sunshine in the morning for a local broadcast?
10: Yeah.
9: Are there ghosts or not? Which he missed that as well. All of these things he missed, but you know, he's not too bad, but yes.
12: He'll pick up over time.
10: Thank you.
9: He's learning.
10: I've only been in the role 2.5 years.
9: Exactly.
10: Give me time.
9: Yes. And by the way, another reason to come up to Mount Victoria, you've got a bit of a festival going on. When's that happening?
12: We have our festival on Saturday, September 12, and it's the festival of Mount Victoria, Mount Vic Fest. So we'd like everyone to come up by train, and enjoy what's going to go on in our village.
9: What kind of things happen at Mount Victoria Fest?
12: Well, we have our markets, we have our music in the park, we have a circus in the park, we have food, Mount Vic Flicks, which you just mentioned, we'll be running movies, the museum's open, so it's a full activity. We have a whipcracker in town, so we've got a lot of activity.
9: Wonderful, the whipcracker.
10: Hello.
9: I know, Mark, you always say you don't go to a festival without a whipcracker.
10: Could I be the 702 whipcracker correspondent?
9: Exactly, absolutely can. Weather today, tops of 17 in the city and 17 in the west. It will be sunny. What's the temperature here again, Mark? What are we up to?
10: I think we're -0.8 now, maybe.
9: Well, the big question, by the time we get to 8, will it be above zero? That is the big question. We've got another local here, Steve, who's from the Mount Victoria Public School. Morning, Steve.
13: Morning, Craig. Nice to see you.
9: Are you one of the teachers? Are you the principal? What are you?
13: I'm a teacher.
9: Oh, fantastic. How big's the school?
13: Oh, we've got a beautiful little school. There's just 55 kids over 3 classes.
9: 55 kids. Okay, so what's the breakdown in terms of the ages?
13: Well, we sort of split them into 3 classes. There's a kindy year 1 class, a year 2 and 3 class, and I teach the year 4, 5 and 6 class.
9: Year 4, 5 and 6, all right. And then where do they tend to go to high school from here? What's the kind of closest high school?
13: A lot of them head into Katoomba High, while some of the kids who live in Hartley are down to Lithgow High instead.
9: Okay, and you've got a bit of an excursion on today. Where are you off to?
13: Yeah, that's the reason we're at the station this morning. We're catching the train to Penrith to see a play about Shakespeare at the Jones Sutherland Theatre.
9: Oh, cool. A play about Shakespeare or a Shakespearean play?
13: It's actually a play about Shakespeare. It's a bit of an intro because we're just primary school, you know, like an intro into... It's called The Wonderful World of Will.
9: Oh, that sounds pretty good, actually. I could do with that.
10: I've got to ask, though, teaching year 4, 5 and 6, that must be a real challenge because that's a big age difference. So how do you manage that?
13: Oh, you know, it takes a bit of planning and a bit of organising, but with creativity and with looking at the kids' abilities and interests, there's definitely a way to cater for all of them.
9: Oh, and if he runs out of stuff, he just takes them to Penrith to go and see a play. That's how it works. Well, good on you. I hope this excursion goes. I always wonder, as a teacher, is it nerve-wracking doing excursions?
13: You're certainly on guard all day, like highly vigilant all day, yes.
9: Yeah. Particularly given how many kids have run away while you've been doing this interview on radio. I mean, that's not going to go down well later. You know, good on you, Jim. Cheers, mate. Thank you very much. We are at Mount Victoria Railway Station. We are where it is 17 minutes to 8.
8: 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This is Breakfast with Craig Rucastle.
9: Yes, another train coming in via Mount Victoria, it says, going to Lithgow. So it's almost like we coordinate this, Mark. The number of times we say the word train and a train turns up.
10: Well, we had a singer at the start of the show who was singing about a train. As he said the word train, a train came through.
9: It's the power we have anyway. Now, look, we have been talking about Mount Victoria Station. We've been talking about the local community all day. We're now joined by the state member for the Blue Mountains, Trish Doyle. Morning, Trish.
14: Good morning, Craig, and hello, Mark, and the entire 702 team, and more people that have been at Mount Victoria Station than I've seen in a long time. But it's great. It's so good to have you here.
9: It's good to be. I've got to say, some of those early trains that were leaving where we were here, Not a lot of people cracking on at that time of the morning, but, you know, it's important to have them going.
14: It took me a while to get the ice off my windscreen, so I was a bit later than I'd hoped. But it is a beautiful station. How was that sunrise?
9: Yeah, it has been stunning. And with the sun up now, again, the sun isn't quite hitting us yet because, as we just discussed, Mark got us on the wrong platform because he's just starting out as public transport correspondent. But it is a stunning station, and the history of this station is just amazing. Like, so much of it dates back to the 1880s, the 1860s. You know, even the new stuff's from the 1900s. But we need some repairs, doesn't it?
14: It does, and I'm really pleased today to announce that Mount Victoria will be receiving some accessibility upgrades. So I've been pushing for the last couple of years for the government to announce a few stations across the mountains line for accessibility upgrades. Given what's been happening along the highway, I've pushed hard that Mount Victoria be fast-tracked, and so that's been agreed to by the minister. So within the next 15 months, Craig, what we're going to see is the community consulted around what those accessibility upgrades look like. And as you've heard today, the historical nature of this station is so important. So we need to be able to keep that historical lens on what happens if you put lifts and ramps in for people who, you know, have less mobility, for mums and dads with prams, for our elderly who have some difficulty accessing these stairs.
9: Yeah, no, it is. I mean, this station, you tend to come in on platform two and then walk over to platform one. It is a difficult station to get to in that kind of sense. And also, I mean, I get lots of tourists, they've got the bags and otherwise, so you need it. But as you say, it's a difficult thing. Often those accessibility, the lifts that are put in, they're kind of these modern behemoths, aren't they? So how do we find a way to put it in here and not ruin the kind of beauty that we're looking at now?
14: Well, that's the job of the incredibly talented staff within Transport for New South Wales. And I'm just going to give a shout out to Amy, who stood here at 5 a.m. in the morning with me last year and talked for a couple of hours to locals about making sure that we keep this heritage aspect, that we respect the heritage and preserve that heritage whilst we determine how you actually put some ramps and lifts in. The other aspects of this, Craig, are accessible toilets, improved accessible parking. I'm not quite sure which side you came in, but there's a dirt road out here, which is car parking as well, Patrick Street, and that's been recently upgraded, but that needs to be able to accessible for people, whether it's the bus stops, the kiss and ride facilities. We will also see enhanced lighting, CCTV, platform edge, tactiles, emergency help points, and improved wayfinding signage, which I think Sue will love.
9: Improved wayfinding sign. Yeah. And I'm impressed by the new CCTV, because if I can get access to that just to check when I do send Mark out to stations, I just like to make sure he's turned up and he's not rubbishing me. So we'll get access.
10: Oh, please.
14: I have to say, Mark, yeah, I was so impressed when you decided that Mount Victoria Station was the best station. Mm-hmm. I would say across the state, not just Sydney.
10: Sure.
14: This is a beautiful station. It's a beautiful community. And thank you, 702 Sydney, for coming and highlighting what a great historic village this is, not just the station but the village.
10: Yes.
14: It's been through some tough times lately, and encouraging people to jump on the train, to get off the highway and jump on the train and have a fantastic trip up the mountains or from out west to come to Mount Victoria.

0: Victoria, support the local businesses. I'm going to give a big shout out to Shane at the Victorian Albert Guest House because they have meals and accommodation and coffee all day. And Mount Victoria has almost become my second home. I've spent more time in this village this year than I have in Lawson, where I live. And that is to support the community and to lift them up and to encourage people to come and visit. And there's no better way than by train.
1: Absolutely. Train is the way to go. That's why we've got public transport correspondent. Just in terms of the impact of the closure of the Great Western Highway, we've talked to lots of businesses today. Some had pros, a lot of negatives as well. They did thank the government for, at your instigation, I guess, pushing for more money to be given to them. Is that money going to be enough to get them through the period of the repair? I mean, when are we likely to see the road open again?
0: Okay, so first up, those small business grants are a step up. It's acknowledging that a lot of businesses have suffered. Some are benefiting from this because the station street through the village is the new highway, the detour at the moment. Recently, we've had the Minister for Roads and the Treasurer and the Premier tell us that in the first or second quarter of next year, they're hoping that the Victoria Pass link along the Great Western Highway will be open. The Premier was here a week after Victoria Pass closed, and I was with him when he was talking to the road engineering crews. He said, we need to open this critical link as soon as possible. So let me know what's happening under the road, the movement of sand and water, what the issues are and how we can get this critical link opened. And simultaneously, we need to look at what the long-term options are. So I think it's fantastic. Within a few months, we know from those engineering crews that we can fix the link. We've had Seymour White appointed as the contractor and work has begun in readying that section of the road for the piling and to restore that link with a possible extra lane. Whether that can open concurrently or into the future is yet to be seen. But I'm not a road engineer. There's many, many road engineers on the book of face, though, and social media, I have to tell you. Lots of people have got opinions, but let's leave it to the experts. I think it's good news next year. And in the meantime, you doing great jobs like this, encouraging people to come up here by train and visit this village, I think focus on the positives.
1: Just one thing, when we were talking earlier to some of the local businesses, they were saying at the moment, they've got to show that their income's dropped by 40% to get the grants. They were saying, look, we think they should also take into consideration how much our costs have gone up because, sometimes we've got to pay people extra because they've got to commute for 3 hours to come and do a 3-hour shift, that kind of stuff. Are you looking at that option?
0: Absolutely. I'm talking with Minister Janelle Saffin every day, so Minister for Small Business and Recovery. She's been here a couple of times. I worked with her on those grants. I will continue speaking with her and we will work together next week when Parliament's in session, looking at what other sorts of supports we can wrap around besides

0: who have to move their children between the mountains and the central west, and the costs that they're incurring for fuel.
1: Yeah, you can imagine the nightmare at this moment. Well, thanks for speaking to us, Trish. We appreciate it.
0: Can I just do one more thing? The last time I was here in this refreshment room was a meeting of the workers. I want to give a shout out to all of our Transport for New South Wales workers, and particularly the union, the RTBU. They were having a meeting here, and the way they can best support the community and the railway network. If we didn't have them, we couldn't run the network. So a big shout out to all the workers. Thanks.
1: You hear all the workers and all the workers from the Mount Victoria Railway Station who have been joining us all day this day and telling us to make sure we're in the right place and not behind the yellow line. Absolutely. See, I'm in the right place, aren't I? Yay, absolutely. Oh, you got the bookstores. We'll talk about book door. Yes, yes. Now, we've lots of people texting in for Mount Victoria Broadcast Team. The War Memorial at Mount Victoria is one of the oldest in the country, opened mid-1980 when World War One was still unresolved. Locals thought it best to build a memorial rapidly in case our side lost the war. Sue Collins is our local expert. Is this right, this story that's coming in?
2: They opened it on the King's birthday weekend, so June long weekend. So the war was still going on. It's still there in Memorial Park now, which is wonderful. So it's one of the first ones in Australia to be built whilst the war was still going on. We know from our history, of course, that 5 months later, of course, the war did end and obviously end on the side that it ended on. So
1: gee whiz, managed to build it before the war ended.
3: That's efficiency.
1: Yeah.
2: It's productivity. I mean, let's get going. And that's one thing that Mount Victoria has been doing really since Mount Victoria became here. I just was saying to somebody, Mount Victoria is the first town in Australia built for tourism. Now think about that sentence for a moment. The first town built for tourism. It's not kind of like a beach town, or it's not, you know, the Gold Coast. God love the Gold Coast, but it is here in Mount Victoria. And the reason for it is once the steam train came through, people started to come up here too. And I'm going to ask you to join me here, gentlemen. Take in that air. Oh, take yes. in that yes, beautiful good. Air. Take it in as the train goes by, of course. But it's not a steam train. Fear not on that. So people were coming up here to take the air. And that's exactly what the school kids are going off on their excursion. I want to go with them on the Shakespeare thing. That's fantastic. So, people were coming up here to take the air. That was that late Victorian period of coming up here and breathing in that fresh air.

0: But you also, so all of these guest houses opened, and of course what happened from there is people started sightseeing. So the very first walking trails, and I know that Lou from Blue Mountains Tourism was speaking about them earlier, they're walking trails that are still available to us today. And of course this was a jumping off point for the wonderful Fish River Cave. Of course, the Fish River Cave we know today to be the Jenolan Caves. The first cave system in the world in 1880 to have electricity. So think about that. You're from Sydney. Sydney got electricity 24 years after the Jenolan Caves.
1: Gee whiz, rub it in. Didn't come here for your insults.
0: Don't come here for your insults. Come here for history.
1: That's
0: come
1: amazing.
0: Here for history. We spoke before about the... John was talking about the festival that's coming up, the 12th of September. This is not going to surprise you. I'm the MC for the event.
1: Hey.
0: So I'll be there with a microphone, rabbiting on about 1,000 different things. You are coming, aren't you, Craig?
1: We'll be here. Good on you, Sue. Absolutely. Thank you so much. As another train heads off to Sydney, the school students heading off to their schools. It has been a beautiful morning here. Thank you, Mark, for choosing this as the city's greatest railway station. It's been lovely.
2: Oh, my absolute pleasure. And thank you to everyone who's turned out this morning.
1: Oh, my gosh.
2: Lots
1: of locals turned out of here. It has been wonderful. As I said, come along to Mount Victoria, visit the local museum here. Many more people saying, Craig, Werris Creek Railway Station has a museum and Paterson has a rail motor museum opposite the railway station. Thank you, Kathy. And Sam, and this is good. Helen says, Craig and Mark, my husband tells me that Wollongong Station used to have a full-service bar that would be serving alcohol from the first scheduled train in the early morning until late in the evening. It was a popular spot for locals who would drop in it after a night out. So maybe we've got to try and find
2: it. I'm more intrigued by the next text you've got here, Craig. Morning, has the cold weather made Mark's voice rise an octave higher? Am I sounding higher this morning? I don't know.
1: Thank you, everyone, for joining us. Thank you for dealing with Mark's pitchy voice. It is 3 minutes late here. Let's get some traffic.
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5: Good morning, Alf Paranihi from the Transport Management Centre. Gorson, a crash on Gorson Road at 5th Avenue, just down from the roundabout at Cater Road. Also, Barara 2, still that southbound truck breakdown on the M1 just near the overpass. If you are travelling through Roseville, trucks broken down on the Pacific Highway at Clanville Road, and that other still at Thornley 2 in North Connects Tunnel. That's the M11 northbound in the breakdown lane just before Pennant Hills Road. No major disruptions across the public.

0: Been lovely listening to you. It sounds like everyone's had a lot of fun. Judging by the 702 text line, I think you might be creating traffic issues in the direction of the Blue Mountains because of all the people that are now saying, I'm planning to go to the Blue Mountains for the day or for the weekend.
1: That's great.
0: Having listened this morning. Yeah, look, we are in a warm, cozy studio. I've got a nice hot cup of coffee with me here ready to do the program, Craig. I don't want to make you envious. And I suspect I'll be at the usual octave, not jumping up an extra.
1: I'm feeling back in my finger. What's coming up on the show, Hamish?
0: So listen, the Home Affairs Minister, Tony Burke, will be here this morning. Lots to ask him about, including these plans by both the Coalition and One Nation to push for tougher laws to prevent Islamic State fighters from returning home to Australia. Plus, we've got Ian Moss and Troy Cassar-Daly dropping by. Geraldine Doog will be here. She's been to see The Odyssey, so we're going to find out what she thinks of that.
1: Oh, interesting.
0: Plenty more to come. But have a great day, Craig, and have a safe drive
1: good
0: home.
1: Good on you. Hamish McDonald joining us there. He'll be with you at 8:30. AM is next at 8. Here from the live from Mount Victoria Station, say bye, everyone. Woo!

0: It's 8 o'clock. Good morning. Tony Matthews with ABC News. Fire and Rescue New South Wales is urging people to be vigilant to fire risks after a house fire claimed three lives in Sydney's southwest. The bodies were found in a granny flat in Wylie Park after a large blaze engulfed the building last night. It's not clear what caused the fire. Fire and Rescue Commissioner Jeremy Futrell says winter is a high-risk time for house fires.
1: We take this opportunity just to remind people that while we're in the depths of winter and we're having a sort of the coldest period that we've had this winter, to please just take a few moments to check the safety in your own home.
0: The Department of Foreign Affairs says it's providing consular assistance to the families of two Australian men at the centre of a murder case in Syria. Patrick Stevenson from the Gold Coast has been detained for nearly 7 months and is facing a possible death penalty for the alleged murder of another Australian in the country's northwest. Syrian authorities allege Mr. Stevenson confessed to the fatal shooting of 40-year-old Abdullah Glenn Burgess from northern New South Wales in the town of Dakush in December. Australia has no diplomatic presence in Syria and no Australian official has visited Mr. Stevenson in jail. His legal team says it has grave concerns for his welfare and prospects of a fair trial. Illawarra-based Bisalloy Steel has secured a US $2 million order to supply Australian-made submarine-grade steel for the construction of US Virginia-class submarines under AUKUS. The Unanderra manufacturer will produce HY80 steel plate from BlueScope, marking the first time Australian-made steel has been used in the program. The federal government says the order strengthens Australia's role in the Allied submarine supply chain while supporting local manufacturing and skilled jobs. A Senate inquiry resumes today looking at changes to the legislation guiding the National Disability Insurance Scheme, which would pave the way for billions of dollars worth of cuts. More from National Disability Affairs reporter Naz Campanella.
2: More than 4,500 written submissions were made and dozens of witnesses have already given evidence to the inquiry earlier this year. A three-day extension of hearings being held in Canberra and Perth will consider further evidence about proposed amendments to the NDIS Act. The changes would allow the government to make savings of around $38 billion over 4 years to the scheme. So far, witnesses have been critical of changes, including placing additional responsibility on parents and reducing the funding people rely on to get out into their community. The government says the changes are needed to make the NDIS sustainable and restore it to its original intent.
0: More than 200,000 Australians have paid an administrative penalty after failing to vote in last year's federal election. Political reporter Jack Mackay has the details.
3: In the wake of the 2025 federal poll, the Australian Electoral Commission issued apparent failure to vote notices to about 1.3 million people. A fine of up to $330 can be issued if the matter is referred to court. 260

0: already stressful time for many women.
1: We just need some reassurance, I think, about whether that is going to be something long term or if we can actually rely on that.
0: Paul Cross is a pharmaceutical analyst who says the nature of international pricing negotiations mean governments can use lower prices for drugs in other countries as a benchmark in their own country. And as a result, he says it's probably more financially advantageous for AstraZeneca to support

0: The beautiful sounds of Ian Moss and Troy Cassar-Daly. They're teaming up again. They're performing here in Sydney. They'll be here this half hour to talk to you. I'm very much looking forward to it. Their music is kind of the tonic I think we all need right now. That's all coming up. First, though, the news headlines, and a very good morning to Tony Matthews.
1: Good morning, Hamish. Three people have died in a house fire in Sydney southwest. Firefighters were called to Cornelia Street in Wylie Park at around 9:45 last night following reports of a house fire. Police have set up a crime scene and an investigation is underway.

0: into what caused the fire. People experiencing mental health emergencies will be connected with healthcare professionals as opposed to police under a new model being rolled out by the state government. A new $270 million virtual mental health hub will be established within the New South Wales Ambulance Service with dedicated teams which can attend calls for help. A new medical centre to help diagnose Alzheimer's disease earlier is being formally launched in Sydney today. The Asia Pacific Centre of Excellence is based at the Neuroscience Research Australia Institute in Randwick in the city's east. It's hoped the development of early blood tests and other markers will help identify changes up to 20 years before brain disorder symptoms appear. And a whale scientist says the sighting of a humpback whale giving birth on the New South Wales north coast earlier this week will help researchers around the world better understand whale behaviour. The footage was captured by a drone pilot at Kingscliff on Tuesday afternoon. It's quite incredible to watch, Hamish, and you can see it on the ABC News website.
1: It is. It is extraordinary. I love it.
0: Watching a whale give birth, it's not something I expected to see. Sunny today and a top of 17 degrees.
1: You might say we're lucky we're just on radio this morning. Thanks, Tony. Talk to you soon.
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1: Traffic. 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Very good morning, Alf.
4: Good morning, Hamish. Crews just clearing a crash at Mona Vale, southbound crash here. That was on Barrenjoey Road, just past Park Street, so exercise some caution. Also at Goulston, too, a crash on Goulston Road at Fifth Avenue. That's just down from the Acadia Road roundabout. Also at Lankove West, a northbound breakdown causing some very heavy traffic this morning along Burns Bay Road, just around View Street, so exercise some caution and allow some extra time. And also at Roseville, a southbound truck breakdown on the highway at Clanville Road. No major disruptions across the public transport network. All modes are still running on or close to time. As always, best to plan at transportnsw.info or livetraffic.com for the road.
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2: Mornings with Hamish McDonald.
1: 27 minutes to 9, tops of 17 on the coast today and in the west. You might have noticed that One Nation is planning to introduce new laws to federal parliament to ban Islamic State-linked fighters and terrorist sympathisers from returning to Australia. The laws have been proposed after news emerged that an Australian man linked to the Islamic State, Tariq Kamley, is alive and inside an Iraqi prison, despite previous reports that he'd actually died. Kamley is one of a group of Australian men linked to IS being held in that Iraqi prison. Now, the Home Affairs Minister, Tony Burke, has previously said he will not lift a finger to help these men if they attempt to return to Australia upon release. Tony Burke is also the Minister for Immigration, Multicultural Affairs, Cybersecurity and the Arts. So there's a bit to ask him about. He's also the MP for Watson in southwestern Sydney. Very good morning, Tony Burke.
5: G'day, Hamish.
1: Can we start with these laws being proposed by One Nation, a 22-page Protecting Australians from Foreign Terrorist Fighters Bill, as they call it? Pauline Hanson wants to create a foreign terrorist fighter exclusion order. This has been prepared following the return of the so-called ISIS brides and news that this Perth-born doctor is alive. Would you welcome additional powers to prevent these sorts of people from returning?
5: The laws that we've already got go to basically the limit of what you can do under the Australian Constitution. So on all the advice that I've had, something like what's being proposed here would last about 30 seconds in the High Court. But there's a further principle that I don't think we've spoken about often enough, which is, you know, there are people who you don't want back in your country, but every country in the world has to accept back its own citizens. So sometimes you can delay them for a bit, but ultimately you have to accept your own citizens. And sometimes you're able to charge them on arrival, but you can't stop your own citizens from coming back into your country. Can I just say, we would give away that principle at our peril as a nation, because the flip side of this isn't the people we receive, it's the people we deport. Like, if you started with a principle that said countries don't have to accept their own citizens back, I deport in the order or can cancel the visas of about 750 people a year. Yeah, they're child sex offenders. They're murderers. They're perpetrators of family and domestic violence. They're people who are here on a visa who have broken the law, who should not be able to stay, and their country of origin doesn't want them either, but they have to take them back. And I would be really surprised if there's anyone, even the party that you're referring to, who seriously wants to give away the principle that countries have to accept their citizens back.
1: In this instance, though, Minister, One Nation is saying that they have drafted this with leading constitutional scholars. They believe that it would be constitutionally sound. Now, are you saying this morning that you don't accept that, that your advice is different? Can you explain for listeners why you take a different view of that?
5: Oh, it's just that the laws that we already have, which were drafted under the previous government before we came to office, go to the absolute limit of what you can do under the Constitution. That you can delay for a little while the return of a citizen, but effectively the principle which the High Court's been, there's a whole series of decisions that the Court's been making over recent years, where effectively it goes to things being punitive, and effectively it means that for something like this, you can delay on the grounds that you need to prepare, but once you are ready and your law enforcement procedures are ready, you can't keep someone out of the country if they're your citizen. And Australia has an interest in that principle because of the people we want to kick out.
1: I understand that dimension of your argument, but is it problematic in your mind that public safety, public social cohesion, does not override an individual right?
5: Oh, I start with the principle that I don't want these individuals back in Australia.
1: Sure, but that's what I'm getting at. As minister, you must be frustrated that you can't stop them. Why not look again at this when you presumably you must be quite worried about a man like this coming back to Australia?
5: Oh, the charges, there are lots of people I don't want in Australia. Lots of people who you don't want in Australia. And you use every legal power that you have. But you are wasting your time, completely wasting your time, if you're pursuing a principle that would actually make us less safe. And effectively, if we go down the path as a country of saying countries don't have to accept their citizens back, then the people who we would be stuck keeping here are people who no one in the country would want here. There are other people who've committed horrific crimes overseas.
1: Understood.
5: Who will either pay the penalty overseas or should pay a penalty when they return to Australia. And you've seen people be arrested at the airport as a result of that.
1: One Nation wants to make it a crime for anyone to organise or facilitate an unauthorised return. Now, obviously, there's the case of Dr. Jamal Rifi here in Sydney, who was involved in assisting, arranging the travel for these women and children that returned to Australia in recent months. Do you agree that that should be criminalised?
5: There was an attempt to draft these sort of laws that Angus Taylor introduced to the Parliament, and it ended up also criminalising effectively the flight attendants and pilots of commercial aircraft. That the person who has committed the crime...
1: That's not quite my question, though. Do you think it should be a criminal act to facilitate their return or not?
5: There's been an attempt to draft exactly what you've described, but effectively you're talking about a situation where the crime is the person who has engaged in horrific acts overseas. Mm-hmm. They're the people who should be criminalised.
1: But you don't think someone assisting their return home should be criminalised? It sounds like you're saying no.
5: Well, the implications, I've only seen one legal attempt at this, and it also criminalised the flight crew. It criminalised members of the United States military that have been trying to get people out of those camps. Like, this sort of stuff, it's talking points, it gets a discussion going. Ultimately, what you want to do to be able to keep people safe is to make sure that the people who have actually engaged in harm are penalised, are imprisoned.
1: To be fair, Minister, I suppose my line of questioning this morning, I hope, is more than about talking points, because I'm noticing that on the one hand you're saying you don't want these people in the country and that you would like to take every step possible to prevent that, but you don't want to criminalise the act of trying to facilitate their return by a third party.
5: The attempts that I've seen to do this hit a whole lot of people who know.

0: no one would possibly want to say we're committing an offence. You end up, when you go down this path of criminalising a whole lot of acts, and the last attempt I saw at this was one of the most shoddy pieces of legislation I've seen introduced to Parliament.
1: Tony Burke is here, the Home Affairs Minister. There's news today that 20-year-old Gold Coast man Patrick Stevenson is detained in Syria facing a possible death penalty for the alleged murder of another Australian, Abdullah Glenn Burgess. What representations has the government made to the Syrian government on behalf of both of these Australians and their families?
0: Yeah, well, if I can start with the first instance, as you'd expect, offering condolences to the Australian family of the man who was killed, and that's the first thing. Foreign Affairs take the lead on any of this, and they provide consular support to the family of the man who's killed, and would also be in contact with the man of consular support for the man who's been charged, but. Yeah, I really can't offer more than that, Hamish.
1: But I mean, would the Australian government, in the normal course of events, approach the Syrian government about this?
0: Look, the Australian government opposes the death penalty in all instances, and we make that clear everywhere. But this is handled by DFAT, not by Home Affairs, and I've given you the information that I have.
1: And you have no information as to whether that point you've just made has been expressed directly to the Syrian authorities?
0: I've given you the information that I have.
1: Okay. I want to ask you about One Nation. They've already been part of this conversation, but I'm particularly interested in your view of this, given the electorate that you hold. Labor elder Wayne Swan said last week One Nation is the biggest threat that the Labor Party faces electorally at the moment. At a rally in Perth last month, Pauline Hanson shared a hit list of Labor-held seats that she wants to target.
2: And I'm going to target those Labor seats, not coalition, target the Labor seats.
1: I'm interested in how seriously you're taking that challenge in your electorate.
0: Look, in the first instance, I'd say I work on the basis that every election, that before people vote, everyone's got zero next to their name. And you have to earn every vote every time. I've never taken any election for granted, and so, and I'm always respectful to anyone who runs against me. Second thing I'd say is I was surprised to hear it, given that that particular party and the person making that speech hate my part of Sydney, and devote a whole lot of their public comments to saying how much they hate my part of Sydney. You know, I just hope as a nation we find our way back to just being a bit more decent to each other. As a country, we have been stood out among the world as a country where people can leave hatreds behind from around the world and build something really valuable together.
1: Do you think people are still leaving those hatreds behind?
0: I beg your pardon?
1: Do you think people are still leaving those hatreds behind? I mean, I'm finding this more and more as we have conversations about whether it's migration or housing. The issues of, you know, global geopolitics, global conflict come into play in people's thinking right here in Sydney. And I'm just wondering about, I know it's a noble aspiration, leaving that behind. I wonder whether that is still what happens.
0: Yeah. Can I put it in these terms, Hamish? Overwhelmingly, what I'm seeing, and obviously a lot of the worst actions that people take are issues that my agencies look at really closely. The number of people engaging in the sorts of hatred you described who are born here is overwhelming. And while politically, and there will always be a national security element of making sure we are very careful about who comes across the border, but the more I have seen, the more worried I am about what comes across the browser. The radicalisation, or when we see that, or when we see people with hatreds, overwhelmingly, we're seeing hatreds that are being fostered and radicalised online rather than ideologies that people already held when they came here. Increasingly, we're seeing when we have

0: for people who are wanting to cause really serious harm, that we are talking about people who were born here and people who are radicalized online. And I do worry when we use immigrant, and I'm not saying that you're doing this, you're right to put the question to me, but I worry when the public debate has this whole focus on immigration as though that's how radical ideas are coming to Australia, when overwhelmingly what we need to be looking at, and that doesn't mean you drop the checks you do at the border, of course you don't, but overwhelmingly we have a challenge in radicalisation online and what's coming across the browser.
1: It's 8:45 on 702 Mornings. Tony Burke is the Home Affairs Minister. On the subject of community cohesion, we've been reporting on calls this week to arm the Community Security Group. It's a Jewish volunteer organisation known as CSG. They are armed already when guarding things like synagogues and Jewish schools. But there's been calls for them to be armed at public events. Dave Hudson from New South Wales Police has said that he's rejected those calls. He said that it might, in fact, inflame distrust and community tensions. What's your view?
0: This is one of the things that will be put to the Royal Commission, and so I'm not going to get ahead of the Royal Commission on these issues. There is an understandable concern that comes from the Jewish community about just wanting everything possible to be able to be as safe as possible. There are also concerns that I've received in advice as well from police services about the heightened risk that can actually be there if something goes wrong when you don't know who's who and when people have been trained differently. And so the concerns from the police come from a very good place. I understand why the Jewish community is raising these concerns. The Royal Commission will be looking at this.
1: But you've had advice specifically on this that is sceptical.
0: Sorry, I can't hear you when I talk. I apologise.
1: That's all right. You've had advice specifically on this that raises concerns.
0: When I say advice, I've specifically raised this in conversations with the police and asked them to sort of map out for me. So it's not like I've received an official brief or anything like that. But I have asked about it, and people have mapped out for me the concerns about if there is a crisis, the risk, the heightened risk to community safety that happens when people don't know who's who.
1: Tony Burke, you are also the Arts Minister. This is a bit of a gear shift. A much-loved Sydney music venue, Mosh Pit, in Newtown, is shutting. What more would you like to do to support venues like this? This is a pretty big part of the music industry, of the nighttime scene in places like Sydney. And obviously, a lot of people feel quite strongly about Mosh Pit in particular.
0: Oh, yeah. No, it's an important venue. It's actually one of the venues that we'd invested in through Revive Live. We had hoped that the investment we'd made in it would have been enough to give that extra leg up. Because for artists as well, and for people who love music, with the advent where people don't buy albums the way they used to, where there's so much more streaming, live's a really important part of making sure that people can make a career in the music industry. So we want to be able to keep our venues going. Where I'm announcing later today, I guess I'm announcing now, actually. I was going to put this out later today. Revive Live, where we invest in venues themselves, we're announcing another $12.5 million for that server. And effectively, this is where, it used to be the view, oh, they're private venues, why would you put public money out of it after it? It really matters, the live experience. It really matters. It's important for people who love music for there to be that real tangible, you're there in the room when the performance is happening. And even though they're private venues, every extra bit of assistance at the moment makes a difference. It is devastating when we lose one, but we are determined to make sure that that live culture throughout the country is something that survives.
1: Would you like some of that money to end up with Mosh Pit to keep it open?
0: Look, we invested, it was more than $60,000 that we'd invested in Mosh Pit. Businesses will make their own decisions. Some people would say, oh, well, does that mean we wasted the money because they've now gone under anyway? My view is live is so important. You've just got to take the risk and keep investing and keep providing because for a whole lot of venues, that investment actually will be the difference that keeps them going.
1: Tony Burke, good to talk to you. Thank you very much.
0: All the best. See ya.
1: That's the Home Affairs Minister, Tony Burke, and you heard it here first, that additional investment in live events and live music. It's 10 minutes to 9.

0: You're listening to Mornings on 702. Two mates with two guitars. That's how they're billing it. A night you won't forget. Ian Moss and Troy Cassadalia teaming up again. They're performing right here in Sydney, and I'm delighted to welcome both of them to the 702 studios this morning. Good morning to you both.
1: Good morning, mate.
2: How are you?
0: I'm very well, thanks, Troy. And I saw you sort of fist pumping in the air when you were listening to the Home Affairs Minister, or the Arts Minister, in fact. That was the portfolio that was relevant, talking about additional money for live music.
2: Look, there's something about not being able to... He was just talking about being able to replace the experience of going to live music. I mean, live is where it sits for us. With AI and everything the way it's going, everyone's running out and getting AI to do their own little posters and wondering why there's no one around that bothers to do artwork for records anymore. And you just got to... You've got to keep the live thing alive because it's the experience of that air that moves from the speakers to your heart.
0: How much of the industry, as it were, is reliant on a bit of government funding? Like, we were talking about Mosh Pit, an example of where it had received some, it's obviously gone under, but clearly there's a need.
2: Well, there's a new generation that needs to be nurtured here, Hamish, as well. I mean, that's the most important part of what the music industry should be looking at, is the fact that we've got another generation of kids that just don't have any avenues other than going and playing live. I mean, streaming's stolen all their income from record sales. So for me, it's always been a case of let's nurture that next generation. And we get a lot of kids saying, oh, where do I go to next? I say, just play live. And hearing that news has really brightened my day.
0: Ian Moss, how did you two come together, please? How did this pairing come about?
1: I guess this probably started about 15 or 16 years ago, and I got invited up with Don Walker, who'd been invited up by Troy Cassadalia up to... Troy was recording as kind of a soul and blues thing back in 2010 with Nash Chambers behind the desk. I heard Troy singing the blues and I thought, this guy can sing the blues. And I want to get in
0: you
1: on it.
0: You sounded like you might have been a bit sceptical.
1: Well, it's just, you know, the idea that Troy was, country guy kind of thing.
0: Yeah, so, okay.
1: You know, I got to work pretty quickly, muscling my way in end up doing a dual vocal on that album.
0: I'm curious, Troy, is that a sort of seamless slide in between these different genres for you, or distinct parts of your performing capabilities?
2: I've never really thought about the what box you're supposed to be in, Hamish. I mean, it's always been, for me, it's about what makes you feel good to sing. And on the day that Ian happened to walk in, it was the first time I'd really met him officially.
0: Yeah.
2: But then I could hear him singing in the control room. And I pushed a button and I said, Nash, is that Ian singing in the control room out there? I said, can you just send him in and ask him to sing for real? So he came in and we flicked the mic onto the dual eight thing and we were singing face to face. And I only just met him.
0: Well, so what is that like when you have an unexpected alchemy like that? What is that? I'm curious for, you know, I'm absolutely not musical, but I can only imagine that's quite a beautiful moment.
1: Oh, it is, yeah. It's just a lovely piece of, you know, magic. It doesn't happen a lot, so you just kind of you cherish it when it does. You know?
2: Exactly.
1: It's very fond memories.
0: Does singing the blues make you happy? Or does it make you
1: it does,
0: sad?
1: Does, actually.
2: Yeah, it makes me happy. Yeah. I like, sometimes there's something about, even when you listen to a blues song, there's just something about it that that pulls at something in your heart that gives you some inspiration. I don't know what it is, and it's probably about something really sad, about loss or whatever, but yeah, it does make me feel good.
1: I guess, you know, there's some kind of release. Yeah, it is really enjoyable.
0: It's your therapy.
1: Yeah. I'd call it that.
0: Ian Moss is here with Troy Cassadalia. The tour was supposed to be a regional-only thing, but you've had to add Capital City dates because they all sold out so quickly. Did that surprise you?
1: No. No, honestly.
0: Humility
2: is just overflowing here. It's overflowing. We did get complaints, though, Ian, didn't we?
1: Yeah. You know. Apparently, Sydney arced up about. So we said, oh, yeah, you're right. Okay. Melbourne did. Yeah, you're right. Okay. Adelaide did. And we went, yeah.
0: This is all what Ian Moss expected here, clearly.
2: No, look, I mean, we sort of went ahead and talked about all the regional places we wanted to go to after the last run. It was a beautiful last run. Playing that live recording you just played there, Hamish, was a bit of a testament to how the run felt, you know.
0: So that was Dark End of the Street, was it? That
2: yeah.
0: I was playing that? Yeah.
2: So, and that was the song that Ian muscled his way in the first place when we met. So it's full circle for us.
0: Yeah, okay.
2: You know.
0: So do you find it easy then to agree on what you're going to do together? Like, you obviously come with very different backgrounds, very different life experience. Is it easy to settle on a set list?
1: Pretty much. I think, you know, we've both got strong songs, if you will, well-known songs that we would be silly not to play. I wouldn't be going to do Tucker's Daughter, going not playing Tucker's Daughter, Bow River, for example. And Troy?
2: Look, yeah, I think the way we structured the set list was the ones that we were going to meet in the middle on, we found that both our styles really grew from the same tree, Hamish, you know. So we looked at the set list and we went, oh, well, this fits both of us. Like, you know, we're going to be doing a version of probably Dark End of the Street in the set because that really is where our styles meet. Mm. And it's pretty easy to see which ones are going to be the glue between our two different style songs. But funnily enough, they seem to work on – it doesn't work on paper – but it works on stage.
0: On the text line, a few people are actually getting in touch talking about Glenn Hansard dying, Academy Award winner, songwriter, yeah. Performer. Very tragic news. So we will mark that a little later in the program. Ian Moss and Troy Cassidaly are here. We're coming up to news time. I'm going to play a little bit more of it. You're going to be performing, is it at the Coliseum, Friday 12th of March next year, and then the Alhambra Theatre, 2nd of October this year?
2: Yes.
0: That sounds vaguely right.
2: Sounds very vaguely. Right. And that was where the live recording was done at, actually, down there at the Alhambra Theatre, or where, the old Bendigo Jail.
1: Bendigo Jail.
0: Okay. Alhambra, is that how I pronounce it?
2: I don't know, mate. We're just winging it.
1: Winging it. Alhambra, I prefer.
0: It's got a Spanish twang to it, which is
2: it had a vibe, don't worry. They showed us like where they used to hang people at the jail, and we thought we better put a good show on here.
0: Troy Cassidaly, Ian Moss, lovely to see you both. Thank you very much.
2: Hamish, thank you.
1: Thank you.

0: Yes, they will.
1: Isn't that lovely?
2: You're listening to Mornings on 702 ABC Sydney. We're coming up to news time. After the news, we're going to look at these huge fines being imposed on farmers in New South Wales if they fail to comply with directives to shoot feral pigs. It's causing a lot of tension between farmers and the state government. We'll have more on that for you very soon. But right now, it's news time. It is 9 o'clock.
3: When history happens.
4: The aircraft manufacturer says the jet spent 24 hours and 24 minutes in the air.
3: When it impacts you.
5: The price of oil will likely rise further if war between the US and Iran continues.
6: It's on 702 ABC Sydney.
7: It's 9 o'clock. Good morning. Tony Matthews with ABC News. The finance minister warns inflation will likely rise further if war in the Middle East continues. The government has cautiously welcomed yesterday's inflation data, which saw headline inflation fall for the third month in a row to 3.8%, while underlying inflation remained at 3.6%. That's eased fears of another interest rate hike next month, but inflation is still higher than the Reserve Bank's target range. Katie Gallagher concedes the economic outlook is uncertain.
8: The last time the Middle East war, I guess, increased, we saw that impact on inflation. So it's, you know, it's uncertain, but, you know, we will see some of what's happened in the last month flow through, I would imagine, into the numbers we get following these.
7: The Shadow Treasurer says the federal government should consider further cuts to the fuel excise if petrol prices spike again. The government confirmed yesterday the current 16 cent per litre discount at the Bowser will end this weekend as planned. Tim Wilson says the government needs to keep a watching brief on events overseas and look at an excise reduction if there's another price hike.
9: But it should be done on the basis of having inflationary offsets, which isn't what they did last time. We could have had lower

0: inflation figures, I think, this time, and even less pressure on interest rates.
1: National Senator Bridget McKenzie says the opposition will engage with a One Nation push to stop alleged terrorists from returning to Australia in good faith. One Nation leader Pauline Hanson has written to fellow parliamentarians proposing laws to cancel the passports of Australians charged or convicted of a terrorism offence. That's despite it being the legal right of all Australian citizens to get a passport. Senator McKenzie has told Channel 9 the coalition has already announced its own legislation aimed at addressing the issue.
2: It's not up to the crossbench or the Liberal and the National Party opposition to be drafting laws to keep Australians safe. That's actually the role of government.
1: The Royal Commission on Anti-Semitism will today examine how to improve the way schools respond to discrimination against Jewish students and staff. Gavin Coote reports.
3: The Commission's heard evidence of anti-Semitism in both public and private schools across the country, with some witnesses saying their complaints weren't adequately addressed by school management. Today, Australian Jewish historian Suzanne Rutland will front the inquiry and will outline how to improve accountability in the education system. The organisation Courage to Care, which runs programs in schools educating about the dangers of racism, will also give evidence, along with the Board of Jewish Education, which delivers Jewish religion classes in New South Wales schools.
1: A new medical centre to help diagnose Alzheimer's disease earlier is being formally launched in Sydney today. The Asia Pacific Centre of Excellence is based at the Neuroscience Research Australia Institute in Randwick in the city's east. It's hoped the development of early blood tests and other markers will help identify changes up to 20 years before brain disorder symptoms appear. Dementia is now the leading cause of death in Australia, currently affecting more than 400,000 people, and is projected to exceed 1 million cases by the year 2065. Australia has won 9 gold medals on the final night in the pool at the Glasgow Commonwealth Games to end the meet with a record-breaking 37 golds. Kai Taylor took out the men's 200 metres freestyle from lane one as the second slowest qualifier. Taylor has told ABC Sport it was always his intention to begin his swim with aggression.
4: You just have to back yourself, and if you've got a lane, you've got a chance, and, you know, that's the strategy that we had going into it. I think it's hard to see people in those outside lanes, and, you know, I think traditionally when you're in those outside lanes, that's just how you've got to swim it. You've just got to go out hard and just hold on for dear life.
1: Eileen Thikamatana has taken weightlifting gold, while both men's wheelchair and women's non-disabled teams triumphed in their three-on-three basketball finals. Looking at the weather for New South Wales, dry and mostly sunny in the east and northern inland plains, apart from the chance of showers along the northern coastal fringe. A sunny day for Sydney with a maximum of 17 degrees. Right now, it's 11 degrees on the coast, it's 8 in Penrith, and the humidity is on 55%. Looking ahead, mostly sunny for tomorrow, 18 degrees, the chance of a shower or two on Saturday and 18, and mostly sunny on Sunday. ABC News.
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9: There are lots of people I don't want in Australia. Lots of people who you don't want in Australia. But you are wasting your time if you're pursuing a principle that would actually make us less safe. And effectively, if we go down the path as a country of saying countries don't have to accept their citizens back, then the people who we would be stuck keeping here are people who no one in the country would want here.
10: That's the Home Affairs Minister Tony Burke there talking to us on 702 Mornings a few minutes ago. Is Australia doing enough to prevent ISIS fighters from returning here? Could tougher war laws actually work? Well, the Minister says constitutionally that becomes very difficult. G'day, it's Hamish here. It is Thursday, the 30th of July. Good morning to the Coasties joining us this hour. If you've got a view on this, 1300 222 702 is the number. Coming up, we're going to talk or take a look at this issue of huge fines being imposed on farmers in this state if they fail to comply with directives from the state government to shoot feral pigs. Quite a complicated story coming up in a moment. Later this hour, Geraldine Doog will be here. She's been to see the Odyssey movie. Have you seen it already? I would like to know your thoughts. 1300 222 702. And then later... Now, if I told you that that is the voice of a 13-year-old singer from Sydney, would you believe me? It is a beautiful voice. Her name is Nico Carolia, and you're going to meet her and her dad just after 10 o'clock this morning. But absolute talent. That's all coming up on 702 Mornings.
5: Everything Sydney.
8: When it happens and you need to know, you'll hear it here.
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8: Traffic.
10: 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Good morning, Alf.
7: Good morning, Hamish. No current incidents across the Central Coast at the moment, apart from the usual slow spots at Tuggera, that westbound run along Wyong Road, and also on the Central Coast Highway from the Central Coast Grammar as you make your run down through to the lights at Terrigal Drive. On Sydney's roads at Artarmon, a bus and car crash there on the Gore Hill Freeway just after Hampden Road, so that's what's causing that slow traffic there, trying to get down through to Cammeray and down through to the Harbour Bridge and Tunnel. Also, Roseville, still that southbound truck breakdown on the Pacific Highway at Clanville Road. Still no disruptions across the public transport network. No major disruptions, that is. All modes are running on all close to time. As always, best to plan at transportnsw.info or livetraffic.com for the roads.
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10: It is 8 minutes past nine. 1300 222 702 is the number. As always, you're very welcome to join the conversation this morning. Now, if you live in the city, you may not have thought too much about the feral pig problem in this state. There are lots of them. Pigs are a menace in regional New South Wales, destroying crops, killing farm and native animals, and contaminating water sources. At last week's Farmers New South Wales conference, the Agriculture Minister, Tara Moriarty, announced a pilot program deal with feral pigs in the state's northwest.
11: Today, I'm announcing a general biosecurity direction pilot program in the north of New South Wales, and especially around Walgett Shire. We've listened and we're cracking down.
10: So that's Tara Moriarty, the Agriculture Minister there. In a subsequent media interview, the Minister detailed the massive fines for those who don't cooperate.
11: If people don't comply, there are fines of up to $220,000 for individuals and $440,000 for businesses. And those fines can kick in every day until people comply.
10: That's Tara Moriarty speaking to 7 News Central West. There's been widespread agreement that action is needed to control the feral pig numbers, but there appears to be almost also enormous anger at the huge fines being proposed.

0: complained that the announcement has been made as the government is moving to limit firearm numbers. Can you explain your position, please?
1: Yeah, sure. So, look, and this is a position that's been echoed by farmers across New South Wales. They feel like they're having some of the tools that have been useful in dealing managing these pigs being taken away from them, and then at the same time they're going to be slapped or threatened with fines if they're deemed to be non-compliant. So, yeah, look, we're concerned about that. We're concerned how this announcement was made. As well, we've heard that the local land services, who will be primarily responsible for this, their officers weren't even actually aware of this. They actually found out off the media. So credit to the media for breaking it to the government agencies that they're going to be responsible for this.
0: Can I ask though? Isn't this precisely the sort of example of the reasons that shooters say they need these weapons?
1: Well, it's more that we don't know exactly what is going to happen in terms of how are people going to be deemed non-compliant with this pilot program. That's the real concern, Hamish. Because if we go to the South Australia model, where if you don't accept helicopters over your property, regardless of the other work that you're doing, you might be hiring professional ground shooters. You might have recreational shooters coming in and doing the mop-up, you might have baiting programs, you might have all of those things. In South Australia, if you don't accept the helicopter gunships from the government, you face fines. So is this what the minister is proposing? We don't know what being non-compliant means. And I think that's one of the main concerns from farmers, that they may face $220,000 or $440,000 fines, but they may be doing all these other things. But, you know, simply not accepting the LLS helicopters as a proposal may see them face massive fines. That's our principal concern.
0: Okay, I will get to some of that. But just on the gun laws in New South Wales, you've given notice that in the next sitting of Parliament you'll introduce a bill to fully repeal what you describe as rushed, poorly drafted and unfair gun laws. What do you want?
1: Well, you've just summarised that we want those laws repealed. They were poorly thought out. Everyone's starting to realise, even the opposition is starting to realise, that they were hoodwinked. The Royal Commission has shown that law-abiding firearm owners were not responsible for that. It was a failing of intelligence sharing between police and federal agencies.
0: But if there's less guns in the community...

0: were not responsible for that. It was a failing of intelligence sharing between police and federal agencies.
1: But if there's less guns in the community, right, there'd be less for people wanting to conduct a terrorist attack to get their hands on.
0: Well, there's no evidence to suggest that less guns in the community decreases violence. The literature doesn't suggest that, Hamish.
1: Doesn't the record of mass shootings in Australia since Port Arthur demonstrate that it has actually been quite effective?
0: Well, that's a very simplified argument, Hamish. If you look at the academic literature, it doesn't suggest that less guns means less violence. And you take the example of these terrorists. They had pipe bombs. They had tennis ball bombs. They had knives.
1: But it wasn't those weapons that killed people. It was the guns.
0: No, but they tried to deploy them, and that's the thing. You look at overseas jurisdictions. They come in with cars.
1: You acknowledge it was the guns that were used to kill all of those innocent victims in Bondi, don't you?
0: Yeah. Do you acknowledge that it was the police that issued a firearms license to someone when they know they shouldn't have?
1: Respectfully, I'm asking the questions here. Do you acknowledge that it was the guns that were used to kill all of those innocent victims?
0: It was the terrorists that killed those people, regardless of what they used. It was the terrorists that killed those people, and it was the police that issued the license when they shouldn't have. The police failed once again, and law-abiding firearm owners are now being punished for it. And the laws are hurting rural communities. They're hurting industry, the very industry that this government will need to facilitate this buyback. The laws have been proven to be a knee-jerk reaction, poorly thought out. Everyone is starting to realise that, and our repeal just puts all that on the table.
1: Mark Banasiak here is MP in the Upper House for the Shooters, Fishers and Farmers Party. You mentioned the reaction that there's been to these fines, which may be levelled at farmers that don't comply with this pilot program for pig culling in the state's west. What is the reaction in the community? What are the views of the minister? I know you've been posting on your social media about it.
0: It's been pretty vitriolic from farmers. They're incensed by this. Not just the level of the fines, but just how it was put to them. As I said, there's no clarity as to what it means to be compliant or not compliant. So you take the example of a property I was out shooting on the weekend up in Armidale. They use professional ground shooters, and they use recreational shooters like myself to help mop up. We're managing that pig problem on that property of 14,000 acres, a big property. Now, is the minister saying that if that property owner doesn't accept LLS helicopters over, that they're going to be fined, close to $500,000? It's a lack of clarity. It's how it was done, and farmers are rightly concerned that this may turn into a South Australia model where essentially a government agency is extorting landholders to allow them to fly over with choppers. There are examples in South Australia where government choppers are buzzing the rooftops of farmers who don't want these helicopters over their property simply because they won't sign that biosecurity plan. Mm. Is that the relationship we want, Hamish, with LLS and rural landholders? It's already at an all-time low.
1: Mark Banasiak, I've been reviewing your Facebook post this morning in preparation for this interview, and it is filled with page after page of sexist, misogynistic, sometimes violent threats in relation to the minister, Tara Moriarty. Have you reported any of that to police?
0: When we see those comments, they are removed and deleted. If we feel any of them warrant further referral, we do.
1: And have you done so in relation to the post about Tara Moriarty last week?
0: You would have to be more specific about those comments, Hamish. But I'm not going to sit here and go through every single comment that goes on my Facebook page. As you can imagine, we get lots of comments. Sometimes we receive the notifications there, sometimes

0: we don't. When we do see it and it's inappropriate, we act on it. That's all I have to say on that.
1: Have you acted on anything recently?
0: Quite possibly, yes.
1: When was the last time you acted on something? When did you report anything?
0: As I said, we respond to these comments quite regularly. I'm not going to go through every single comment or when I did this and
1: sure,
0: when I did that.
1: But I just want to be clear. When was the last time you reported anything to the police from your social media pages?
0: I couldn't tell you, mate. I couldn't tell you. It's not just me that manages my social media pages. So it's, and I'm not going to sit here and go through a blow by blow in terms of comment by comment. When we see inappropriate comments or horrible comments, abusive, threatening, etc., we take action.
1: I'm just going to read you a couple which are live right now on your page in relation to Tara Moriarty, the state's agriculture minister. All I saw was another pig that needs to be in the crosshairs. I wonder what size coffin she would fit in. Take him out, says another. She better not go out into pig country, as she could easily be mistaken for one. Have you reported those?
0: I haven't been made aware of those, but now that you've brought to my attention, we will.
1: Dogs would have a field day with a sow of that size. Round up the pigs and let them loose in Lakemba. Interesting that a fat pig is pushing for eradication of fat pigs. Is that acceptable to you?
0: No, it's not. And as I said, now that you've raised it with me, we can take the appropriate action.
1: The female is another of Hitler's forces. Does the fat pig realise there will be a bounty on her when this goes live? Lol. She's an easy 140-kilogram sow. Hang her for treason. Now. Fat mole. Is that acceptable to you?
0: No, well, clearly not. As I said, I'm not going to go blow with you on these. When we see these comments, we delete them and take appropriate action.
1: It's just that this particular post, it's full of this. It's not the exception. It's the bulk of it. Why haven't you reported it?
0: As I said, when we become aware of it, we do.
1: So you're saying that you're not aware that this is the contents of your party's Facebook page?
0: If it's the party's Facebook page, I don't directly manage that, Hamish. If it's my page, I have more direct vision of it. So, and I do take appropriate action.
1: What action are you planning to take now?
0: Well, now I'll go back and review that post and deal with each individual comment appropriately.
1: Okay. I mean, some of this is obviously violent in nature. Will you report that to the police?
0: If what you're reporting to me is correct and I see those comments, as I said, I will deal with it appropriately.
1: Okay. Mark Banasiak, thank you very much for your time this morning. Mark Banasiak there from the Shooters and Fishers and Farmers Party. We have approached Minister Tara Moriarty's office this morning. They've confirmed to us in the last little while that they do plan to report this to police. The number is 1300 222 702.
2: Are there any winners in the cost of living crisis? What's causing the algal bloom?
3: Questions. They've never been more important. So the one thing we'll never question is our duty to keep asking. ABC News, keep asking.
1: 1300 222 702. It is 22 minutes past nine. What do you make of this type of discourse in our public life? Sadly, it's not the first time we've reported on this sort of language, some of it misogynistic, some of it threatening, particularly in relation to female politicians. You'll recall on this program towards the end of last year, we brought you a story about threats being made in relation to, or violent language being used in relation to, the Sydney MP Allegra Spender. And also misogynistic language in relation to the opposition leader in this state, Kelly Sloan. 1300 222 702. Obviously, the authorities, the intelligence agencies have talked about the deterioration of our public dialogue and the possibility of that turning into violence. Jennifer is here from the Inner West. Good morning to you, Jennifer.
4: Good morning.
1: You were listening to that conversation. What did you make of it?
4: I'm really concerned that somebody like this is having such a public voice. I mean, like, he's entitled to it, but the commentary was concerning, especially the fact that he didn't acknowledge that weapons in society clearly lead to more problems. I mean, we only have to look at America to see the issues that they're facing, and nobody wants that here in Australia.
1: How do you feel when you hear commentary like that about politicians, particularly female politicians? It does tend to be female politicians, not exclusively, of course, but I'm curious about how you hear it.
4: It's horrific. I mean, we know the massive issue we have, that women have here in Australia, when it comes to domestic and family violence. So to know that there are so many men, I'm assuming males, on that Facebook page commenting, and there's just clearly no action being taken at all. He came across as entirely uncomfortable when he was being questioned, and I think that really highlighted his position, that he just wasn't doing anything about it.
1: Jennifer, thanks for your call this morning. I should say the post has almost 600 comments. It was posted Friday the 24th of July. There's been 1,400 reactions, 600 comments, 84,000 people have viewed that post. The party's made three additional posts since then. As I say, we have been in contact with Tara Moriarty's office this morning. They have indicated they are reporting this to the police. Beth's here from Chipperdale. Good morning to you.
5: Oh, hi, Hamish. I just wanted to call in to say thank you for asking those questions and trying to hold him accountable for those comments. It's appalling, absolutely appalling.
1: What do you think we do as a society, as a community about this? It's not the first time we've had these sorts of conversations on this program.
5: I have two teenage daughters, and I mean, I can't even imagine them going into public life and having to deal with the abuse and, you know, the violence. What do we do? I'm at a loss. I'm truly at a loss. Social media is such a cesspit of, you know, just the worst of society often. It can be amazing, but it's also just this unregulated, just the worst of people. I don't know what we do.
1: Beth, look, I suspect there's a lot of people that feel precisely what you're describing. What do you do? This is where our politics is at the moment. Thanks for being in touch this morning. 1300 222 702 is the number. 9:26. The news headlines coming up soon. On the text line, Helen saying, "What is this about? I've come late to the conversation." So, we've just revealed on this program a trove of sexist, misogynistic, sometimes violent language being used in relation to the state's agriculture minister, Tara Moriarty. It all sits and is live currently on the Facebook page of the Shooters and Fishers Party. We were just talking to one of their MPs in the upper house in relation to the culling of feral pigs in Western New South Wales. It's the issue that seems to have provoked the ire of so many people, particularly on this Facebook page. Peter's here from Gosford. Good morning.
6: Good morning, buddy. Firstly, well done you. It's not the first interview you've done that needed strength, and you do it really well, and you kept on about it without being awful. There was at no time what he said made sense about guns. They need to come. It's a bit like in the political arguments at the moment. People just make blanket statements that don't have any ground in fact or truth or explanation. And I think it starts to ask the last lady about what we need to do. Well, when in Parliament they stop attacking each other and treating each other appallingly, and we start questioning people for real instead of accepting the vile, either-sided comments that they make about each other and start coming together, we're never going to get any better. We're just going to perpetuate this hate. There was a poor young fellow stabbed down the road here the other day, and the comments on Facebook about that are disgusting.
1: What sort of thing do you see?

0: Oh, just accusations about whole groups of people and just n no not empathy, just awful. It's and by people who post anonymously.
1: There's a lot
0: But
1: of
0: anyway, I
1: anonymous rubbish on the internet, isn't there? I have to say, it's times like this that I just am so grateful that I left social media when I was doing Q&A. It was a horrible time.
0: Oh, it was a horrible time. I felt sorry for you during that time as well.
1: But I'm just so grateful that I'm not on there. Just think.
0: Well, I'm sad that you don't get to see the positives that will be coming up about your work, your nature, and your integrity,
1: Thanks,
0: but
1: Peter.
0: I'm
1: That's
0: glad
1: kind.
0: you don't get to see the horrible stuff. So good on you and well done. And if they've got an argument, make a proper argument, not make arguments like that and allow this hate to go on. It's disgusting.
1: Peter, thanks for your call this morning. News headlines in a moment. Annie's here from Sutherland. Good morning, Annie.
2: Good morning, Hamish. How are you?
1: Yeah, I'm pretty good. I wish we weren't talking about violent threats
2: I
1: against
2: know.
1: politicians, but here we are.
2: I just wanted to say that I do short-term relief for a local MP. I'd rather not say who. And I can tell you now that man is lying through his teeth because any elected MP have a minimum of three staff, one who looks after comms, which is communications, whose job is to monitor that website, that face page, that Facebook. It's checked at least once every 4 hours.

0: And if he's playing stating ignorance, he's just full of it. I'm sorry, Hamish, but that's the blunt truth.
1: Look, you're obviously entitled to your view. I'm cautious about stating lying. Obviously, we don't know it may be that he's unaware. We have to grant him that. The party's Facebook page. But I suppose you're making a point about monitoring of posts. So I guess maybe what might be worth asking you is whether staff do monitor pages of parties and politicians. Is that part of the job?
0: Absolutely. Absolutely.
1: Annie, thanks for getting in touch this morning. And yes, obviously, I should say we don't know for sure whether that MP knew or not. Obviously, stating that he's lying is a pretty significant thing to assert. But it is interesting to hear that account of someone working in a political office saying that that is part of the job of the staffers. We'll have more on this soon. We are reaching out to the various politicians for reaction to this. We have been in touch with New South Wales Police as well to see if we can get a reaction from them. In the next half hour, Geraldine Doog will be here. Sam Wykes talking sport as well at 9:31. Tony Matthews is here. Good morning.
2: Hello, Hamish. A family of three has died in a house fire in Sydney's southwest. Emergency crews were called to a home at Wylie Park at about 9:45 last night, where a granny flat out the back was engulfed in flames. After the fire was extinguished, crews found the bodies of three people inside. Police have now confirmed that a family of three lived in the granny flat, two adults and a 16-year-old boy. The Prime Minister says he feels for the family of 40-year-old Australian man Abdullah Glenn Burgess, who was allegedly murdered in Syria by a fellow Australian. The ABC has revealed 20-year-old Gold Coast man Patrick Stevenson is facing a possible death penalty in Syria, where he's been detained for the last 6 months on a charge of premeditated murder. Dr. Anthony Fauci has invoked the US Constitution's Fifth Amendment, declining to answer questions from senators in a Republican-led committee hearing about his handling of the COVID-19 pandemic. Dr. Fauci, who helped lead the nation's COVID response, has faced claims from some Republicans he lied about the origin of the virus and mishandled the response, claims he denies. And Irish singer-songwriter Glenn Hansard, who won an Academy Award for Best Original Song Falling Slowly in the 2007 film Once, has died in a motorcycle crash on the outskirts of Dublin. He was 56. News of his death has brought tributes from fellow musicians, including Bruce Springsteen, who said on social media he's heartbroken at the loss of a great musician, a good friend and a generous and gracious man. Sydney's weather, sunny, light winds becoming southeast to southwesterly, 15 to 20 kilometres per hour in the middle of the day, then becoming light in the evening with a top of 17 degrees. The UV index is predicted to reach 3, with sun protection recommended between 11.

0: 7 and 1 this afternoon. Mostly sunny for tomorrow, 18 degrees. The chance of a shower or two Saturday and 18. And Hamish, mostly sunny on Sunday and 19 degrees.
1: Tony, do you want to hear a bit of Glenn?
0: Yeah, I think his music's beautiful.
1: Here it is.

0: That's a little of his song, Once. Falling Slowly, Glenn Hansard was 56. If you want to share a memory, 1300 222 702 is the number.
1: Afternoons with James O'Loughlin.
2: Cutlery, clothing, shoes, whatever. Do you generally have too many or not enough?
1: And Drive with Thomas O'Reilly.
3: Developed quite an obsession with these boots I'm wearing.
2: Yeah,
3: so I've got them in four different colours. I've got too many of them.
1: Everything Sydney.
2: I should confess I have 10 scarves.
4: James O'Loughlin from 1230.
2: I love wearing them in winter.
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3: I've noticed.
2: Hey, it's your boots and my scarf. Between us, we can make two parts of the perfect band.
3: True.
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0: It is 25 minutes to 10. Sam Wykes will be here in just a moment talking sport, but obviously we've just been exploring the story of the pig cull in western New South Wales and the targeting of the state's agriculture minister, Tara Moriarty. Sexist, violent, misogynistic posts all over the social media page of the Shooters and Fishers Party. A lot of reaction from you on this morning. The number is 1300 222 702. We have been in touch with Tara Moriarty's office. They've confirmed that they are reporting these threats to the police. New South Wales police have told Mornings they've not received a formal complaint as of yet, but they are now aware following our reporting of this morning. As of 9:35, the post is still active on the Shooters, Fishers and Farmers Party Facebook page. Almost 600 comments are still live. And I would say, having reviewed the bulk of them this morning, most of it is not civil discussion. Peter's here from Mossvale. Good morning. You're a former farmer, is that right?
5: Yes, I'm a former farmer from out there, Walgett, Canaveral area. I don't approve of all that stuff that's being said about the minister. I think it's disgusting, whatever's going on. But the issue of the story was that farmers are going to be charged $600,000 or $400,000 or $200,000 for a fine if they can't eradicate pigs. Now, some farmers can't afford to eradicate the pigs because of their struggling or whatever, and if they don't have a gun licence, they can't have a gun. So the story was started out as that, and I don't agree with any of the things on the Facebook of that page because I don't look at Facebook, and I don't agree at abusing people, male, female, whatever. It's just wrong that the story's been turned around because the farmers are struggling at times with these feral animals, and I think they need the support that they need. Mm.
0: Do you think it dents their argument once this sort of commentary is posted? Do you think they lose the argument or lose the public debate?
5: They do, because people are just being rude and ignorant of each other's feelings, and the minister's only doing a job, but so are the farmers. But there should be more clarification about what the fines are for. If a farmer doesn't have a gun, how can he shoot a pig?
0: Mm. Peter,
5: and the licences are tough. Like, I used to shoot pigs when I was out in the country, but I never got a licence, so I don't have a gun anymore. I don't live in the country. I live in the country in Mossvale, but I don't live in the country where I can go out and shoot pigs because I don't have a gun.
0: Mm. Peter, thanks very much for getting in touch this morning, 1300 222 702. Lycia Heath is the CEO of Women for Election. You've been listening in this morning. Good morning.
6: Good morning.
0: What did you want to say, Lycia?
6: Look, I think it's in some ways heartened me to know that this topic is getting more and more talked about in the public. Women for Election train women to run for political office, and we've done so very successfully over the last few years, but there's been a rising trend in recent months that genuinely has scared me, and it's following a trend in the Northern Hemisphere, which is increasingly online violence against

0: elected women and female candidates. And sometimes that's coming from people inside the electorate, and sometimes it's coming from overseas actors in an effort to destabilize our democracy and prevent women from running. So this is a really, really big issue, and Women for Election is advocating hard on reforms that need to happen to make sure that we don't fall foul of some of the pressures that have happened to our, you know, Northern Hemisphere equivalent countries.
1: What's an example of a reform that you think could happen that could shift the dial on this sort of stuff?
0: Well, at the moment, if you're a federal MP, for example, you come in under protections of the AFP. There's no equivalent protections for state MPs, or you know, even forget about it if you're a councillor or a mayor. You know, a recognition that you might be deliberately being targeted by, let's call them bad actors, and to just go to your local police who often aren't across the issue and certainly aren't resourced to deal with the issue. So recognition of the problem is a big piece. Moving legislative frameworks to make sure that there's consequences against perpetrators, and also protections for these women, because this online violence is moving to physical violence, and three MPs have been killed in the UK right now, and we don't want that to ever happen here, and I fear that will happen before the issue gets talked about seriously.
1: Well, I hope today is a way to at least surface some of these issues. Licia, thanks very much for calling in.
0: Thank you. Appreciate it.
1: 1300 222 702. Mary Lou's here from Rosebank on the North Coast, Northern Rivers. Very good morning to you.
2: Oh, good morning.
1: What did you want to say?
2: Oh, look, just as a rural woman, I'm in my 60s living in rural Australia, and my partner's a multi-generation farmer. I just think it's time rural women spoke out against this sort of ignorant rubbish. Many farmers, men and women, are really considered and respectful, hardworking, and dealing with such complex issues at the moment. And this sort of ignorant portrayal that seems to get promoted as farming is dreadful. What that woman had to put up with on her Facebook page is unacceptable. And I think it's time rural people, but rural women, put forward another face and said, you know, that's not who we are, and we don't accept it. I mean, you know, we need issues of health, and there's issues of the environment and issues around trade and so many complex things. And this is a rubbish portrayal of rural people, not by the media, but these people who purport to speak as, you know, rural people. I find it appalling what that woman had to have on her page.
1: Mary Lou, thanks very much for getting in touch this morning. 1300 222 702 is the number. I should say, and just to be fair, it's not all one-way traffic on this. Chris has been in touch from a property near Goulburn. He says, ambush journalism of the worst kind. You've avoided the issue of the pig cull whilst the comments are appalling. That's actually the world we live in. Get back into the real issue of another stupid ministerial decision. I own no guns, so cannot shoot pigs on my property, says Chris near Goulburn this morning. Look, to be fair, I do my research when we're preparing for a conversation, an interview with a politician. We look at what's on their pages, what's on their press releases, what they've said. And, you know, it's not every day, I've got to be honest, that you stumble across such a vast catalogue of sexist, misogynistic and violent language on the page of a political party. So I do think it was worth reporting on. It's 17 minutes to 10.
3: Ollie into the open court for a winner.
4: Curls it around the post.
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1: The wonderful Sam Wykes is here from ABC Pacific Sports. Very good morning to you, my friend.
10: Good morning, mate.
1: So listen, the Tigers, what on earth is going on? Like, I watch the news, I read the rugby league pages in the paper. There's some very good rugby league journalists, but I cannot understand what is happening at West Tigers.
4: I think that's everyone out there in the rugby league landscape. It's very hard to follow what's happening at the... Well, sorry, it's easy to follow, but it's very hard to comprehend what's actually going on at the West Tigers. And I think if we go back to last week where the whole Adam Dewey, Benji Marshall situation happened, where, you know, Adam Dewey sort of refused to play because he was asked to play a different position. So he's normally a seven, but got asked to play lock.
1: But he was saying on the news last night that wasn't the reason that he didn't play.
4: That's what always gets reported, and everyone knows there's multiple layers to the story that probably won't come out even more so. But whatever happened within those conversations, both parties weren't happy, and Adam Dewey felt he needs to have 10 toes in the ground and sort of have his stance and goes, I'm not playing. So now this week he's back in the side, in the seven jersey. So there's a lot to unpack here just from around a standards point of view, values point of view, and just even the decision for Dewey not to play, because in my mind, he's probably got every reason to, and I like to be standing staunch there, but if you're fit and able to play, you play regardless of a situation, because you sacrifice too much, you work too hard, your career is so short-lived that you never give up a jersey to play.
1: It just takes that out when you say he's probably got reason. Like, I just don't I found his comments in the press conference yesterday really quite confusing, because he's saying, well, I spoke to the team and everyone understood.
4: Yeah.
1: But I'm not going to explain publicly
4: what it was. Yeah, exactly. Because I've been in teams and even my own situation with coaches where they're going to say stuff to you in like your one-on-one meeting where you're not going to agree with him or her. It's just one of those ones where, that's rubbish. But as soon as you leave that one-on-one meeting, you park it, you put it to the side, and you get back to what you can control, which is your preparation and your performance. So only they will know what actually really went down. Look, they're trying to move past it because they just want to get back to focusing on what's important, which is footy. But it just seems to just follow them, all the off-field stuff. And I just, from a point of looking at the Tigers as a whole, like, they're still at the point where their leadership and their systems and their environment's just not in a place where good decisions are being made for long-term success. Everything just seems to be very reactional, and it's just not quite there yet.
1: So in another bizarre twist in this whole story, Coach Benji Marshall has had to answer questions about reports that Tigers players are vaping inside the club's gym. Here's his response.
7: Yeah, I saw some things about vaping in the gym. I can tell you now that no one's vaped in the gym. That's actually fabricated or misinformation. Is there a vaping problem? Probably with players, but like with young men, you can't tell them whether they vape or smoke or whatnot.
4: It goes from one story like that with the selection issues or whatever to now a vaping one. It's just like, how does this come out? But I refuse to believe that any player was vaping in a gym. Like,
1: Do players vape?
4: Well, it's funny you say that. When I came back from Japan 2019, I was talking to a strength and conditioner coach, who's a mate of mine, who was at one of the clubs, and he was saying that's one thing to probably, a couple of things to look out for that's going to hinder performance: vaping and gaming, like online gaming. Like, he believes that's going to be like the trend. When I was coming through, like, alcohol was getting phased out, and then players were starting to go on like prescription drugs and sleepers that they've sort of.
1: But isn't the body a temple and all that kind of thing when you're an elite athlete?
4: Again, like, you think that, that players and people that are, trying to be high performance wouldn't dabble in anything, but they do, they find an outlet. And, I guess that's a social behavior, around vaping. So I do believe that, I do believe that players are vaping. I definitely don't believe they're doing it on the grounds or in the gym. There's no chance. If that happened, they'd be out the door.
1: Is there a growing case for questioning Benji Marshall's role? Like, he's been very strong and kind of personally offended when he's been asked about, whether his relationships are fractured and all the rest of it. But this is all happening under his leadership.
4: Yeah, that's a very good question. Like, with all of what's going on, he's the person that's front and center that has to answer these questions. And I think everyone's got every right to, from a media lens, to be able to ask those tough questions. But I do love his answers, though. Like, I really love that when he said there was Tommy that, what's his name? Is it Abdullah, the one that's where his children passed away in that car accident.
1: I'm not sure, I'm sorry.
4: Oh, so anyway, he came and spoke to the group around forgiveness and around putting things in perspective. I forgot his name off the top of my head, but his kids passed away out in a tragic car accident. They got hit by a drunk driver. But I love that he sort of fronts it with that type of, you know, commentary. And I think
1: Danny
4: he's handled
1: Abdullah
4: it with Danny Abdullah. That's his name. So he is, I think he's handling it well, but I just don't know how long you can keep

0: fronting up and answering those questions week in, week out. Hopefully the success of his football team can start turning things around to change the narrative.
1: It's 12 minutes to 10 on 702 Morning. Sam Wykes is here talking sport. Geraldine Doog will be here very soon to take us global roaming, and we're going to be talking about the film The Odyssey. In case you've seen it, I would like to hear from you. Let's talk about the Tars, the women's Super Rugby now. The Tars have won their seventh title over in Fiji.
0: Yeah, it was a huge win over in Fiji. They played really well. It was a tough game. I think their backs were against the wall because the Fijian Drua were trying to make history by one, hosting a grand final for the very first time, a professional grand final, and trying to lift the trophy on home soil. But the Tars got the job done over in Fiji. But now they play this weekend at Leichhardt Oval against the Auckland Blues, who won the Super Rugby Opiki. And so they'll play in this championship game at Leichhardt on Saturday. So they're going to have to do it without Desi Miller, their try-scoring speedster on the wing. And it's going to be a tough ask because, the Auckland Blues are a very good side. But I love that the Tars sort of have had to do it the hard way, and they've stuck tight. And good luck to them this weekend.
1: Comm Games, I'm really enjoying looking at the medal table. It's just...
0: it's a domination, isn't it? I can't keep up.
1: But interestingly, it was a record-breaking meet for the swimmers, right? 37 golds.
0: Yeah, huge performance in the pool. You've got Lani Pallister, gold in 400 metre freestyle. You've got Sam Williamson, gold in the 50 breaststroke. And yeah, they're just... it's a very dominant performance in the pool. I think what's it, 103 total medals, 47 gold, 21 silver, 35 bronze. So, you know, the women's won the 3-on-3 basketball. Elaine Thinakatana, she won the weightlifting. There's so much happening. A netball has just beat South Africa as well. So there's still more gold to come. So I think all in all, it's a class performance by Australia.
1: Like, I'm just looking at the tally. We've got more gold than the total number of medals that the second place side has.
0: It's Canada still, is it? Is it,
1: yeah,
0: still
1: Canada's got 39 medals total. We've got 47 gold alone.
0: Yeah. I think people can look at it from the lens, like, is it still worth it because you're dominating? But you shouldn't be apologetic for having good systems in place for preparation and being successful. It's up to the other countries to catch up. So, yeah, good stuff to all of our Aussie athletes out there.
1: Is it undignified to gloat?
0: Oh, is that gloating?
1: Geraldine Doog is nodding.
0: Just a big congratulations. Compete well. That's it then.
1: Sam, see you next week.
0: Thank you. Cheers.

0: Geraldine Doogue is here to take us global roaming. A very good morning to you,
1: Geraldine.
0: Good
1: morning. Good morning.
0: So, is it undignified to gloat?
1: Look, I just think we're the absolute giant superpower in it. I can't take them terribly seriously, I'm afraid.
0: As in the games?
1: Well, yes, and of course I'm delighted with some of the times, but I can't really, they get a good run. I just don't see it as a valid competition that we should be getting. I'm sorry,
0: Geraldine.
1: I know, you're going to get a load of calls saying this woman, she's hopeless.
0: Okay, can I make the case for, Sam's talked about this before, the incredible experience for Pacific Islanders. People going through the village, being on the global stage. The fact that it's an integrated games, able and disabled-bodied athletes all together in one arena. They're pretty good things.
1: I'm not saying the games shouldn't happen. I'm actually quite a believer in the Commonwealth Games, but I just, people do get super carried away. Like, to me, it's just nothing like the comparison with the world stage, what we've been through in a form of it in the World Cup. God, what a story that is, what Infantino is trying to do now to the, to basically monetize soccer. He's a horror, that guy, I think. So I take it, I look at it, I see it. I don't take it terribly seriously, I'm afraid.
0: Okay, well... Speaking of taking things seriously. We have been talking a bit about the Odyssey this week. So many people are talking about it. And you have actually... I don't know how you found 3 hours, because you're a very busy person.
1: I did. I went with my son and a friend, and we did see it, in a 70mm, not the IMAX. And look, I would have given it about 7 out of 10, 6.5 to 7.
0: Okay.
1: And I've read what we have done. We've sort of used it as a device to pour over the critiques and the literature around it. So I think I now feel a lot more clear in my mind where I think it fell short and where it achieved.
0: So artistically fell short?
1: Artistically
0: or
1: fell short.
0: In the substance and all the, broader arguments?
1: Look, I just think he could have made a much better film, a much more nuanced film. I haven't read The Odyssey. Is that like so many people, like in Spain and Greece, seem to have grown up reading it 3 times. But we didn't, because I don't think we do the classics like that in Australia. He was a much more complex character than is on that screen. I think it becomes oddly enough, as somebody said, a much more Christian thing. Than a Homeric, than a Greek.
0: So explain that, because I have read articles describing it as being Christianified.
1: Yes. And I hadn't thought of that until I saw it, it was almost the Christian virtues, the hope, the compassion for others, the sense of putting oneself not first. All of that is a much more Christian sensibility than operated in the ancient world. And look, I think, as somebody said, Maureen Dowd wrote a great piece in the New York Times. She's a very strident, or she's a very interesting, writes beautifully, I think, but she's certainly opinionated. And she sort of said, where was the sex? Like, there's no sex at all in it. And yet that was very much part of the ancient writing, and that it was, he made all sorts of compromises and was compromised, and that's all part of the complexity of it. And that just was not there at all.
0: Okay.
1: Now, why is this so? Like, why he didn't, he may have decided, I think, Nolan, that he did not want to sort of fall into the business of, massive amounts of sex, like so many of something that makes a big splash does. But he could have alluded to it. And sort of said, look, this man is a complex man. He didn't make him a complex man. Why didn't he make him a complex man?
0: So beyond that, this has landed in the kind of culture wars. Mm. And Elon Musk's talking about getting Grok, his AI tool, to rewrite a less woke version of it.
1: So I don't quite know what he means there,
0: Well, but there, I mean, there... obviously there is an argument that it's woke because of who the actors are.
1: You mean and the casting and Helen of Troy of a black woman?
0: Yes, so Lupita Nyong'o plays Helen of Troy. Mm. I think Elliot Page is in it as well. Is that correct?
1: I think so, but I'm not. You'll have to. I don't know.
0: Yeah, I'll just double check that while we're chatting. But there is an argument that it's a kind of woke telling of the Odyssey.
1: Yeah. Look, I honestly, I think that is now a sidebar to the bigger story, which is why could Nolan not have made a film with the complexity? Was he trying to say, honestly don't know the answer to this, make a comment about the decline of an era? Because that's what, you know, the Odyssey represents, that they basically, it was, they broke the rules of the gods, they went too far, they thought they were absolutely on top of the world, and they went too far, and bang, they collapsed at the end of the Bronze Age, if you go back and do your Googling. Is that a comment on our present day, really, about America?
0: Mm, full of empire.
1: Probably what he wanted to do. I just think he could have done that in a so much more interesting... Look, I enjoyed it, don't get me wrong, but now that I'm really thinking about it, I think it's very simplified and it's not the woke stuff that's getting to me.
0: Linda from Goulburn says, good morning. My 28-year-old son said it was the best film he'd ever seen, would see it again, could not stop raving about it. John in Artarmon, you loved it.
2: I did love it. I thought it was a fantastic experience. And I've looked into it. The thing that I have to question is, who actually wrote The Odyssey?
1: Yeah, there's a bit of a debate about
2: that. It's attributed to Homer, but he never wrote a thing. He couldn't write.
1: There is a view that...
2: It's a fairy tale for 300 years before someone started transcribing it. So, am I wrong on that? I'd love your opinion.
1: No, I'm also not a classic scholar, but have delved into it. And there is a view, apparently, there is a view.

0: you know, emerging that it has a lot of the same descriptive structures as the Iliad, which Homer did write, and that they think it was Homer's, because there's been a great debate, could he possibly have done it? Now, you may have Googled more than I have, but I thought there was an emerging consensus that he probably did write it.
1: Okay.
2: But there wasn't a script available when Homer was alive.
1: Yeah, he didn't do the screenplay version.
2: Text available.
1: Yeah, noted.
2: It wasn't for 300 years till they had the ability to write.
1: You probably like the Commonwealth Games as well, don't you, John?
2: Well, yeah, I do. I think it's fantastic to see the achievements they're doing with the training.
1: John, thank you very much for your call this morning. 1-300-222-702. You were right, though. You did provoke outrage across Sydney with your commentary on the Commonwealth Games. Geraldine Doogue, I'll talk to you later for Global Roaming when we're discussing the Odyssey.
0: You really are indeed. Bye-bye.
1: You're listening to Mornings on 702. The Minister for the NDIS, Jenny McAllister, will be here after the news, plus an extraordinary 13-year-old musician. That's all coming up after the news at 10.
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4: A new report from the Productivity Commission has found red tape is holding back the construction of new housing.
3: When experts speak.
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4: It's 10 o'clock. Good morning. Tony Matthews with ABC News. A man, a woman and their 16-year-old son have been killed in a house fire in Sydney's southwest. Emergency crews were called to a home at Wylie Park at about 9:45 last night, where a granny flat out the back was engulfed in flames. After the fire was put out, crews found the bodies of three people inside. A crime scene has been established and an investigation is underway into what caused the fire. Superintendent Sheridan Waldo says the fire is a tragic reminder for homeowners to check their smoke alarms are working.
7: And that's a working smoke alarm that you've actually pressed the button and you've heard the noise. We have a lot of people will say, I've got a smoke alarm, but that's very different as to whether or not that they know that it's actually working.
4: The finance minister has flagged potential constitutional issues with One Nation leader Pauline Hanson's push to stop terrorists returning to Australia. Senator Hanson has written to fellow parliamentarians proposing laws to cancel the passports of Australians charged or convicted of a terrorism offence. Katie Gallagher has told Nine the government considers all bills on their merits.
8: Private senators haven't had to worry about, you know, constitutional issues, and I think anyone following some of the issues around return of, in that case, the ISIS brides, will be aware that that Australian citizens do have a right to return to the country.
4: Illawarra manufacturer Bisalloy Steel has secured a US $2 million contract to supply submarine-grade steel for US Navy Virginia-class submarines under AUKUS. The Unanderra company will process HY80 steel made from BlueScope, marking the first time Australian-made steel will be used in the US submarine program. The federal government says the deal is expected to open the door to more Australian companies joining the Allied submarine supply chain. Defence Industry Minister Pat Conroy announced the deal while visiting the US and says it's a tribute to the Illawarra.
9: So this is Aussie workers making Aussie steel to go into nuclear submarines for the United States. So that's a great milestone and a tribute to the Illawarra.
4: Passengers are being urged to check with their airlines amid flight disruptions at some of the nation's biggest airports. Airlines for Australia and New Zealand says Air Services Australia has placed departure restrictions on Sydney Airport, leading to delays for 33 services as air traffic control deals with ongoing operational issues. The Pacific nation of Nauru has officially changed its name. The Nauruan Parliament has signed off on a constitutional amendment to rename the country Nauero after the proposal was initially tabled by President David Adan in January. The president says the change seeks to more faithfully honour the nation's heritage, language and identity. A whale scientist says the sighting of a humpback whale giving birth on the state's north coast this week will help researchers around the world better understand whale behaviour. The footage was captured by drone pilot Alex Forrest, who took the footage at Kingscliff at